0: As those increases show no signs, it could be coming back down.
1: We're now at $6.34 a gallon for diesel. And I would think that by the weekend, we could be at $6.60 a gallon, with some areas of the Midwest approaching $7. There's really no signs of when this might start to slow down.
0: Sean Combs' lawyers say the rap mogul has stopped paying his legal bills as he serves out a 50-month federal prison sentence for prostitution offenses.
2: Sean Combs' civil attorney says the imprisoned hip-hop mogul hasn't paid his legal bill in more than 6 months and is asking a judge to let him off a lawsuit that Combs filed in 2024. The lawyer cited a, quote, total breakdown in cooperation and communication with Combs. In a statement, Sean Combs accused his attorneys of overcharging him and running up his legal bills while he serves out a 50-month sentence in a New Jersey federal prison. Combs is currently scheduled to be released in February 2028. Peter Harlambous, ABC News, New York.
0: Pennsylvania's the Department of Health there confirmed 38 new measles cases since Monday. More than 700 cases across 38 counties have been confirmed in the state, and over 100 people needed to be hospitalized. So far, Pennsylvania's reported 4 measles-related deaths, the latest an unvaccinated 18-year-old woman. Dave Packer, ABC News.
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10: The Markley, Van Camp, and Robbins show. Jamie Markley, David Van Camp, Scott Robbins.
11: David was talking about the price of diesel earlier. It's a record.
10: Yeah. Well, it sounds like we got $5,000 coming our way.
12: Yeah, and by the time we get it, you know, we'll be able to buy exactly 1 gallon of gas at this rate. Yeah. Well, Trump was asked about the $5,000 checks, and he sort of suggested it was almost like reparations from the Biden administration.
11: Wow. Okay. Roll it. I haven't heard this.
13: $5,000 is going to happen 100%. And the reason is because our country is taking in trillions and trillions of dollars. And it's going to happen because the people deserve it, because they were treated so badly by the Democrats and by Biden. So remember, they said the Great Big Beautiful Bill, which was basically 17 bills wrapped up into one, will never happen. It happened. They said when I gave the military last year, $1,776,
12: like
13: a certain date that's quite important. They said that wasn't
12: going to
13: happen.
12: That
13: happened. And what do you think? I think it's
12: going to
13: happen.
12: Well, there you go.
11: You don't like it?
12: No, it's an inflation bomb.
11: Yeah, I'm afraid of that.
12: I mean,
14: plus the fact, you know what's going to happen. Will taxes be withheld? No. So you get your $5,000. Guess who's going to want their cut?
11: Jeez.
14: That's all I can think of come tax time.
10: Because you'll forget. And you'll be like, what? I owe?
14: Yeah.
10: It's from this money given to me by the government?
14: Going
10: to
14: be one of those things. Yep.
11: Yeah. I mean, I understand why people are like, what are we doing? It's going to add to the inflation and everything else. And then there's that other part of me going, man, this is playing the other guys at their same game they play all the time.
14: Well, it is, yeah.
11: So I hate to be wishy-washy. It's not a great way to be a show co-host.
14: You know, besides that,
11: whatever, man.
14: Besides that, though, I think to myself, that $5 trillion would get burned up and wasted anyway. Might as well go in my pocket.
11: See, right, that's the thing. I'm like, we're $40 trillion in.
14: Yeah, what's another, you know, $3 trillion or so?
11: And so you see, especially, and I've brought this up before, when Doge went in and found where all this money was going, our money?
14: Yeah.
11: Yeah, you can make the argument, yeah, $5,000, you should be giving us 50.
14: Right.
11: Especially depending on decade.
14: Exactly, yeah.
11: Depending on how old you are.
12: I want reparations from those transgender hairdressers in Nepal that were getting money from us.
11: No doubt.
14: Exactly, might as well, right? Give it to me.
12: Yes. That's not actually a hyperbole. That was actually a grant that was given by the U.S. government.
11: Yeah.
14: Yeah. Yeah, cut off a few of these grants you got it paid for.
11: No kidding. By the way, I know it never happens, but did you see the story out of Germany? The German transgender policewoman being accused of raping a 14-year-old girl in a bathroom?
14: Oh, no.
11: Did you see it? Because it never happens.
14: I know it doesn't.
11: And it's not like any of these people are ever child predators.
12: No, you're more likely to get diddled by an uncle.
11: And I'm not quite sure about those stats, honestly.
12: No,
11: but that's
12: not
11: what
12: either.
11: They say.
12: Are we saying per capita? Because there's a lot of uncles out there.
11: Yeah. The accused appeared before the regional court, where prosecutors say that files containing graphic scenes of violence against children as young as 3 were discovered on the former police officer's computer as well.
14: All right. Okay.
11: Yeah.
14: So hideous.
11: Dude. Oh, my gosh. And now the person's complaining because that's a biological dude. Well, they're getting whistled at the jail. And comments being made. Well, hold on. We're just crying, aren't we?
12: Yeah.
11: For you.
14: Yeah.
11: Feeling really bad.
14: Mm-hmm.
11: Yeah. Different people commenting on that on social media. Saying, oh, wait, I thought this never happened.
12: Right.
11: Of course. And you can't call it a mental illness.
12: Oh, no, not at all.
11: Because that's transphobic.
12: In fact, you are obligated to give them high trust jobs in society, like a police officer.
11: Insane. Absolutely insane. Okay, let's go to political news in the United States. Michigan. Abdul El-Sayed.
12: Oh, yeah. Abdul El-Sayed. This is the Islamist candidate. He was facing questions from Fox 2 viewers and, of course, was asked about him campaigning with that radical communist moron, Hassan Piker. Oh. El-Sayed tried to say, well, he makes a lot of great points. I mean, he's more than just hating the Jews and saying America deserved 9/11.
11: Oh, we just need to get to know him better?
12: Right.
11: Okay.
8: Let me just answer your question directly. I will take every statement on its own terms. There are many, many things that he has said that I disagree with, that I have disavowed, whether it was his ridiculous comments about 9/11 or his more recent comments about Jewish Americans. I just think it's important for us to stop playing this game wherein you take a whole individual and pretend like they are the worst thing they've ever said. I remember back in 2020 where we talked about how caustic that cancel culture was. In fact, it was Republicans themselves, the very same people who want to make this race about a streamer in California, who said exactly that. But we have to believe in our democratic process. We have to believe that we can talk about individual things that people have said on their own terms.
11: Dude.
12: I don't even know what that
11: means. As far as I know, that dude stands by that, doesn't he?
12: Yeah, I would love the follow-up. Okay, what's a statement that he's made that you think you agree with and other people will agree with?
11: Right.
12: Name one.
11: That's a great question. See, news needs more people like you, but you can't go because you're part of the show now.
12: Yeah.
14: You're done. You're cooked.
11: You're done with your news career. That was probably the happiest day of your life. At least one of them.
12: You know, I really miss sitting in, you know, 4-hour long city council meetings where they were debating what color city garbage fences should be colored.
11: Oh, gosh.
14: Well, yeah, the one thing about it, though, David, you were on our side.
12: Well, I was always on the listener's side.
14: Yeah, you're not anymore. You're not.
12: No, I'm not. I'm actively rooting against you.
14: That's right. Yeah. Yes, I know. Yeah.
11: Jake Tapper, talking about award-winning journalists.
12: Oh, gosh.
11: So, I know it really, I probably made too much out of the whole fly fishing thing with Gavin Newsom. It was laughable.
12: Well, it's ridiculous. Yeah.
10: they look like a couple of dorks. What were they calling it? Brokeback anglers?
14: Yeah.
10: People on social media?
14: Yes.
10: These guys out there, you know, because they want to get out. He wants to get out. He was explaining what this whole show is about. Because he was on with that Berman, John Berman, yeah. CNN, in the morning, explaining that he thinks Gavin Newsom is authentic, that he really is sorry for the COVID restrictions that was placed on kids, you know, and then he goes into his show and talks about his fly fishing casting abilities, and here you go.
9: I mean, I think it's used right now very much as a cudgel to attack people. But the truth of the matter is that a lot of people made mistakes during COVID. And you see...
10: time out. David, you're shaking your head vigorously.
12: Well, he was doubling and tripling down on him. So was Jake Tapper. Yes. That's the ridiculous part of it. It's like, no. Well, a lot of people made mistakes. That works as long as you're not actively, I don't know, arresting and ticketing pastors for having church services, Gavin.
10: Yeah.
12: Or arresting paddleboarders for... being alone in the Pacific Ocean.
10: That's the all-timer.
14: Yeah.
10: Yeah. While you're at the French Laundry.
14: Yes.
10: And Jake is shaming anyone that questions anything about COVID or a vaccine. Anyway, he goes on.
9: Newsom there, I think sincerely, most sincerely with that sigh, thinking about how much he regrets the schools closing and that there wasn't more that was done to reopen them. We see the damage that closing the schools obviously did to kids when it comes to education and learning. One of the reasons that we're trying this experiment with this longer form digital show where we go out to where people want to go, and I want to apologize to all the fishermen out there for my horrendous cast. I'm just very embarrassed by how bad that is. In any case, was to get them out of the studio, away from the talking points, and really try to get a real conversation. So we're going to have another one of these next month.
10: Got it. Because people don't go to their talking points when you have multiple cameras around.
12: Right.
10: And lighting it's, as you're trying to fly fish.
12: It's the desk. The desk is what gets them.
10: Right. But see, we get out. We do it a little bit different.
14: Oh, gosh.
10: Just a regular guy.
14: No, you're not. You can't be a regular guy. You're not a regular. You don't even know any regular guys.
10: Speaking of guys, I'm like, is this really happening? Guys are trimming their eyelashes to look more masculine?
14: What? Eyelashes?
10: Yeah.
12: Oh, because if they've got like the long eyelashes, it looks like you're like Cupid doll or something.
14: More feminine.
10: Yes, yeah.
12: Yeah.
10: Yeah, saying they don't, you know, cut them all the way off. They just carefully trim them.
14: How?
10: To make sure they're far from being long with a cute feminine curl with the eyelashes.
14: Oh, gosh.
12: So it's like a eyelash circumcision?
10: I guess you could call it that.
14: I don't want anything that close to my eyeball.
10: Yeah. So apparently there's videos on social media, guys getting this done at barbershops and salons. That way you can see how it looks before you try it. Experts are saying, wait a second, eyelashes are not purely cosmetic, they serve an important function, protecting your eyes from dirt and debris.
14: Yeah.
10: So, man, oh, man, I can just picture, Scott, you going in someplace. Would you like me to trim up your eyelashes?
14: Yeah, no.
10: What?
14: No, how about I never come back here again?
12: It's the same thing.
14: Shock.
12: That's why I don't trim my nose hairs. I'm going to braid them someday, you know?
10: Oh, man, you got party favors coming out of there. Every once in a while, a little trimmer. It's not a terrible idea.
14: No, ear hair is bad, too, but you can trim that. I don't have a problem with that one.
10: You don't have a problem with ear hair? Your ear hair is insane.
14: No, I don't have a problem with them trimming it.
10: Oh, got it.
14: Yeah, no, I know I have problems with my ear hair, yes.
10: Okay. Do they actually trim it when you go in for a haircut?
14: Well, they trim it or braid it. Yeah. What I don't like
10: is... they take a little clippers and down it by your ear?
14: Yeah. But what I'm afraid of, here's what I'm afraid of. I hate the sound of it.
10: Okay.
14: It sounds like little ropes are being cut in your ear or something. It's weird. I don't like it. But I get it done because my daughter is the one that goes crazy when she sees my ear hair.
10: Yeah.
14: She's like, get ear hair. It's like, okay.
12: Man, that's a lot of judgment coming from your daughter, man.
14: Yeah, I know. Well...
10: if I'm going to be in your presence, I cannot have the ear hair.
14: Yeah, right.
10: Get that trimmed up.
12: Yeah. Give me $10,000.
14: I was going to try to grow it long enough to comb over.
11: The five stories we're watching today. News update next.

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4: 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I've used the same VPN for years. Then it started getting slower and clunkier. So I did exactly what I tell you to do. I shopped around. I tested all the big names, and NordVPN came out on top. 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

0: votes for tomorrow and are leaving town until after the midterms.
1: So that is a hoax.
0: What?
1: Mike Johnson. I thought you said it was a hoax. Okay.
0: No, the AI scare.
1: Oh, the AI scare. Okay, yeah. Got it. Okay.
0: Number four, the family of Charlie Kirk has filed a notice of claim against Utah Valley University dealing with a possible wrongful death lawsuit, along with the state of Utah and key individuals involved in campus leadership and security decisions. Number three.
2: The roof, they said they had it covered.
0: Yeah, and they obviously did not.
1: Well, no.
0: Yeah.
1: The guy is there by himself on the roof. Real. Yeah.
0: Number three, a federal judge wants the DOJ to prosecute or at least investigate the Philadelphia district attorney for lying in an effort to let violent convicted criminals out of jail early. The judge says Larry Krasner and an employee also conspired to frame one of the other prosecutors. Number two, the average cost of a gallon of diesel nationwide set a new record at $6.31 a gallon. And number one, Muhammad Sharifullah Kawawa, convicted now in connection with the Abbey Gate bombing during Joe Biden's presidency. He's been sentenced to the maximum 20 years in prison. The attack killed 13 U.S. service members, of course. Those are the top five stories that we are watching today.
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2: Scott Robbins suffering today.
1: Oh, gosh, dang.
2: We're all kind of fighting.
1: I opened my mouth and nothing came out.
2: Yeah, no.
1: Okay.
2: Yeah.
1: Very good. All right.
2: You got a snot rag going, too.
1: I do have a snot rag going.
2: Man. So, Kawawa, you said in that last story, David.
1: I thought about that.
2: What's the first thing you thought of?
1: Joe Biden.
0: Well, yeah, because I wasn't sure if I pronounced his name right, so I just pulled a Biden and just added a Kawawa.
2: Kawawa.
0: Just to be sure.
2: Yes. That reference will go down.
3: Oh. Shingang. I'm going to pronounce my Shanga Kawawa.
2: We always have to be careful because we can speak in a different language, the three of us, that you may not be familiar with, and then we have to actually explain what we're saying.
0: The name is actually Shikigawa in that case. But it came into Shangang Kawawa.
2: Yeah.
1: and right at the end of that is when he's given up, too. When he said Kawawa.
2: Yeah.
1: I've been beaten by the words.
2: Well, the beaten by the words is an all-timer. That's a different clip, though.
1: Oh, gosh.
2: That's the old...
3: It holds near and dear to you that you like to be able to... Anyway.
2: Yeah, that's given up. Anyway, forget
0: I
2: it.
0: Yes. I fought the sentence and the sentence won, you know?
2: Yes.
1: Kawawa.
2: And new words invented that we just use. Every once in a while, someone will say, na-ta-na.
1: Oh, yeah, not to not.
2: You don't even know what you're talking about.
3: No one, not to not. The right. History books will note it.
2: Sure, whatever. Man, I saw a heartwarming story about an older dude. I don't know if you heard about this 91-year-old guy. He's a widower, Eric Edwards. This was a whole social media post that gained a lot of traction. He's been working at McDonald's for 8 years. Not because he needs to. Not because he needs the money. He just loves it.
1: Well, good.
2: He said his wife passed away like 24 years ago, and he said working helps him stay engaged and enjoy life. He said if it's something you can still do reasonably well, you enjoy it, and it keeps you going, so why stop?
1: Got a reason to get up, yeah. I agree.
2: Yes.
1: Good.
2: And for him, that's what it is, working at the McDonald's. Good for him.
1: That's awesome.
2: You know, I know other people could say, well, that's the last thing I want to do.
1: Well, that's
2: I understand it.
1: For each his own, man. It's
0: not your life.
1: Yeah, dude wants to go work at McDonald's, let him.
2: Yeah.
1: And by the way, I trust him with my order, getting it right before I would some of those other tatted up chain smokers.
0: Hey, you're talking about McDonald's, not Wendy's, okay?
1: Okay. Well,
2: David is going to go after everyone. I feel bad for the person that opened a Wendy's franchise somewhere that has a nice, clean restaurant, serves its customers well, because you make every Wendy's seem like it's the worst.
0: Well, I'm sure there are nice neighborhoods in Port-au-Prince, too.
1: Well, I'm sure there are, too.
0: I'm just saying. Yeah. The vast majority of the city has fallen to a warlord named Barbecue.
1: Mm. Which is number three on the menu.
2: Gosh.
0: Yeah, you order barbecue at a Wendy's, they just chop your head off with a machete.
1: Yeah.
0: It's terrible.
2: Oh, gosh. You know what? I got a Nimrod coming up, but it seems mean.
1: Oh.
2: In a way.
1: Oh.
2: Have you ever heard of

0: one without a nose?
1: Yeah.
0: How does that happen?
1: Well, I think there are different types of cancer, or then also just like a burn victim.
2: Okay. Or you'd probably be born
0: there's just
2: way.
0: Like a hole there.
2: Yeah.
0: It's kind of wild. But this is not a good individual. So choosing my Nimrods for later in the hour, I'm like, okay, I don't want to just be mean. Call it the noseless guy, but that we will get to. And around to what's your story coming right up.

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2: You're listening to Markley, Van Camp, and Robbins on Keene's News Station, WKBK. The Markley, Van Camp, and Robbins Show. Thank you very much for being here. I'm Jamie Markley, the Gen Xer. The Millennial, David Van Camp. The Sexy Snotty. Sorry, man.
3: Yeah. Get that cold. That's all right, man.
2: It's, the Boomer.
3: It is what it is.
2: Scott Robbins.
3: Yeah.
2: So every day it feels more and more like a coordinated panic with AI.
4: Oh, yeah, it is.
2: From the, quote, whistleblower that came out last week. Yeah. You're like, okay, what's the play? Different people were trying to figure it out at the time. And then with all the different Democrats this week talking about something needs to be done, it's like, okay, what is really going on here?
3: You're right, though. This thing just came out of left field.
2: Yeah, and at
3: it's
2: first,
3: like, no one's talking about all of a sudden, boom.
2: And with somebody else, you know, at Anthropic, they agree with this guy, and you're like, okay. And we've heard this being warned about for years. I remember Elon Musk, what was that, in 2021 or two, saying, man, we're going to have to start putting some brakes on this because the world has no idea what's coming.
3: Right.
2: And then you hear about AI with weapons, and it can hack anything. You're like, okay, what's going on? Because you're just trying to take the information in and figure out, okay, what's the real play? David Sacks is Trump's AI czar, interviewed by CBS. And he said, first of all, I think the whole scare is a bit much. Okay, do they need to be responsible? Sure. And then the reporter asked him this.
5: These are pretty smart guys at these companies who know this technology saying this stuff too.
6: Well, to me, that's a little bit of a contradiction when I hear something like that. I mean, you have the leader of a frontier AI lab say that frontier AI is dangerous, so dangerous that it can end humanity. I guess my question when I hear something like that is, why are you doing it?
2: Right.
6: I mean, you're the leader of this company. Why are you acting like this is something that you can't control? If you can't control it, then don't do it, would be my view, or step aside for people who can. You have a responsibility as a leader of this company to make sure that your products are safe. You have massive product liability.
5: So then by continuing, do you think that these CEOs, including the CEO of Anthropic, are acting irresponsibly?
6: Well, it depends what they do next. I mean, if what they're saying is they're going to prioritize safety of their products, then I think that's a good thing. But I think scaring the public in this way is not good. I think that what a leader should do is say, here's what we're doing and why. And here's how we're going to make our products safe. And this is why you don't have to fear that we're going to do something civilization ending.
2: Yeah. Makes sense.
4: Well, they don't want to do that because they want to be the government-approved AI companies to try to ice out any sort of competition.
2: Right.
4: And Democrats love it because they see another censorship tool.
2: Yes. Well, and part of the, quote, coordinated effort, Megan Basham, who is an independent journalist. She does stuff for Daily Wire and others, right? Respect for her. I saw her post this on X, and it was something shared from Brian Chow. She said, this is really shocking. Excellent work. Encourage all my evangelical followers to read this. The Gospel Coalition was paid hundreds of thousands of dollars from an anti-AI NGO. And lo and behold, after this, the Gospel Coalition issued their anti-AI policy, which she said is fine to have a policy, but it was done with a particular subtext. Then one of their best-known personalities issues an over-the-top warning about the dangers of AI and its potential for destroying humanity. She wrote a book called Shepherds for Sale, which I would recommend.
3: Oh.
2: About how different groups...

0: groups will pay different, whether it's leaders, churches, and all of a sudden they start parroting talking points. You're like, okay, where did that come from? Because most people are just like, well, I should trust them.
1: Right.
0: What they say, they know what they're talking about. They don't know that there's money involved with it.
1: Jeez.
0: Yes.
2: How come I never get those phone calls, by the way?
1: Yeah.
0: None of us do. It's not like Scott and I get them all, David.
1: No, we don't get any either.
0: No.
1: I'm open for business, though.
0: But anyway, from that Brian Chow, grant descriptions leave no doubt that Christian NGOs took money to make public AI statements. Like the Greek Orthodox Archdiocese of America, $105,000.
2: Wow.
0: Gospel Coalition, $200,000. World Council of Churches, $100,000. Faith Matters, which is a Mormon NGO, $299,000. It just goes on.
2: Wow.
0: With the report. So yeah, a lot of this, yeah, coordinated. And you're shaking your head, David. It's disappointing,
2: well,
0: isn't it?
2: Well, it is, but it's also obvious that it's coordinated. You know, I didn't know what the guy's angle was last week when we were talking about it. I said, there is an angle. I mean, that's what it sounds like. Like, I don't know if he's wanting to be some sort of safety czar or something like that.
0: Right.
2: Or what. But, you know, then when you start seeing all these Democrats saying, we need to stay in session day and night, as long as it takes to deal with what they described as an AI crisis. What AI crisis? There isn't one.
0: No, not currently.
1: Right.
0: Other than the one they just created.
2: Right, yeah.
0: And people are thinking back to COVID and everything else. Yeah. Like, okay, what's the play? New York Post had the story about the Anthropic CEO handpicking the super woke globalists he thinks will save us from an AI apocalypse. And it goes through all these people, as they're saying, third party to overlook everything. And they're just nuts.
2: Yeah.
0: The people that he would say we could trust, you can't.
2: Well, so, yeah. Chuck Schumer's daughter just got hired by one of these companies.
0: See? It's so dirty, man. So keeping an eye on that.
2: It's almost disappointing that they're not better at hiding up their, or covering up their conspiracies anymore.
0: Yeah. Well, I mean, we're... We've seen enough now, you kind of know the playbook. Meanwhile, early in the show, we were talking about Colin Kaepernick. He's out doing the big tour because he's got a book out now saying he could still play in the NFL. And then telling this story from the book of, well, how he was tied to a tree as a child.
2: Yes.
0: Because of racism and was called the N-word.
2: Yes, in a small bedroom community outside of San Francisco or the San Francisco Bay Area. Colin Kaepernick, at 8 years old, got called the N-word a bunch of times and was tied to a tree and never told anyone until he was 38 years old. He's been sitting on this secret for three decades, people.
0: So I was playing a clip from the Cartier family, group of young black men. They have a YouTube channel. I think they're hilarious. And I was laughing out loud watching this last night as they're laughing at Kaepernick's story because none of them believe it. And Andres had to really edit it because there's a lot of bleak profanity. But I didn't get to play all the clip just for time. But the rest of it, as they're talking about Kaepernick, I thought this was an interesting observation from these guys.
3: And now this guy's trying to sell a book about black people. And it's crazy. He probably never was around black people until he got to the league. He grew up in Wisconsin.
4: Wisconsin.
3: He's about to explain how
0: he... Because his step-parents are white.
2: Yeah.
0: Yeah, of course.
3: He's about to explain how he didn't grow up around black people and all this stuff. This is why he thinks like this.
4: He wants acceptance from blackness. I don't feel bad for him.
3: This is what happens to a lot of kids, and I see it. When black parents move out the hood, and then let's say black kids grow up around white people, they start having black guilt, bruh.
4: That's
3: and
4: true.
3: They don't know what goes on in the hood, and that is the... they are where they are because of their actions only.
4: That's facts. That's what happened to me.
3: Only. This guy's a complete idiot. Wow.
0: So there you go.
1: Well,
0: so he might be fooling some people, but he's not fooling everybody.
1: But the deal is, you hit it on the head when you said he sat on this story for decades.
2: Yeah.
1: And now all of a sudden, when the book comes out, now we're hearing about the whole tree tying incident.
0: Right. Please. All right, I know we got to move on. It's that time. We do it a couple of times a day. Go around the table. It may not be the biggest.

0: story out there. If it caught your attention, you want to bring it in. David, what's your story here?
1: Well, this is just a crazy story out of Arizona. Now, I happen to live in a neighborhood that does have a homeowners association, and I hate the homeowners association.
0: Like so many people do.
1: I hate them with a passion. Some are good, I'm told. Actually, my first house, that HOA was pretty good. They were chill. They were just like, hey, don't set off fireworks, you know, whatever. Just don't have don't have car parts, you know, strewn about your lawn, and you're fine.
0: Okay.
1: But these guys, they're like, my current neighborhood, they're like, yeah, we're going to fine you for having grass, like, over a certain amount of inches. And by the way, we have a pickleball court. But the playground equipment's all busted, and the gate almost fell onto my son's head. Anyway, enough about me. I hate HOAs. They're, golly, awful people. But we have a pickleball court. Arizona.
0: You hate pickleball.
1: I hate pickleball because of my HOA, because they're like, that we have street lights out, and I know that the gate's rusted through, and, you know, 90% of the children have tetanus now. But we have a pickleball court that no one uses. Anyway.
0: Is this all because you tried to jump over the net and you tripped and got caught up and fell on your face?
1: No, that actually did that put fuel on the fire for sure.
2: Yeah. Lower the nets, come on.
1: The net's actually broken down now.
0: Really?
1: Because we're committed to having fun at the HOA here. Anyway, Arizona. Guy in Arizona lost the home he bought for nearly $500,000 after falling just $977 behind on homeowners association fees. The property got sold back to the HOA because the HOA in some jurisdictions, they can take your house.
2: Jeez.
1: Selling back to the HOA for a mere $8,000. He bought it for $450,000 in 2022, but all of a sudden, just 2 years later, he lost his job, then got diagnosed with diabetes. So he fell behind on his quarterly HOA assessments, which were around $170, eventually owing $977 in fees and interest. He tried to go talk to the HOA to work out a payment plan. They rejected these offers, and then the association had initiated foreclosure proceedings. And so then this debt balloons. All of a sudden, he owes over $1,000 plus $3,300 in attorney's fees. And then the home was sold at public auction for just $8,000.
0: Man.
1: Well, now lawmakers in Arizona, though, have passed a bill which significantly raised the bar for when an HOA can foreclose over unpaid assessments. So you got to be delinquent for at least a year and a half or owe $10,000 or more before they can try to foreclose on your house. But just a crazy story. But I'm sure the pickleball court was amazing there.
2: Oh, I bet it was. Yeah.
0: Dude, are you telling me there's no net now at the pickleball court at your place?
1: No, the net's there. It's just on the ground, you see. Because the fly-by-night company that this HOA that I pay an arm and a leg for apparently got somebody's special needs cousin to install the court or something, and it's not cemented properly. The posts aren't. So there's cracks all over the court.
0: Oh, man.
1: And it's like the posts are falling down.
0: It's all downtrodden.
2: Well, yes. They need more money to fix it.
1: Right.
2: HOA bill.
1: They had a little rock wall, by the way. And just a couple weekends ago, my daughter was climbing up it, and you know what happened? The rock wall fell off.
0: Oh, gosh.
1: Yeah. They're going to get their asses sued by
2: me.
1: Time
2: for new leadership. Yeah, time for new leadership.
1: I'm calling the local news.
2: There you go. They're on your side, David.
0: And that's what's your story for all of us. Yeah, no, go ahead. Go quick, Scott.
2: Colorado football coach Deion Sanders decided after a win on Saturday during the press conference, he wasn't happy with his team's performance. He started speaking in tongues.
0: I have that clip.
2: Yeah, let's hear it.
0: No, I don't have it right here.
2: Oh, okay.
0: Going to take just a second.
2: All
0: man.
2: Right. I thought you had that one at the ready. Okay. My mistake.
0: Oh, no, it's here.
2: Okay.
0: Hang on. Roll it.
3: Calm myself down. Let's go.
2: Everybody's like, okay, what was that all about? He was speaking in tongues. He said when he gets mad and upset, that he has to pray. And when he starts praying, he starts speaking in tongues.
1: Oh, no. I understood him completely.
2: Did you?
1: Well, he said, I love pickleball.
0: What was the swear words about?
2: I don't know. I didn't catch any of the swear words earlier.
0: I've never heard the swearing with the speaking in tongues.
2: No, speaking tongues. I don't know. That was Andre. Maybe Andres heard something I didn't. I don't know. Possible.
0: Okay. The man without a nose. He's not a nice guy. Nimrod's in the news. Crazy story and a news update next.

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0: The Markley Van Camp and Robin Show. We've talked about it before, weight loss injections. It will work for people. We've seen it. But some people don't want to deal with needles, and a lot of other people don't want to deal with side effects. You know, golly, that can be embarrassing at the worst time.
1: Yeah.
0: I think it's just a sneaker you're saving.
1: Okay. 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
0: News update, David Van Camp.
2: Well, this is very interesting. Just breaking now, 60 Minutes is going to be airing an interview with Patrick Clancy, the husband of the lady who murdered her 3 children.
0: Oh, wow.
2: Her ex-husband.
1: Well, that could be interesting.
2: Very interesting. Well, probably because he's tired of all the threats that are coming his way because these crazy people on TikTok are convinced he did it.
1: Yeah, they've decided to make him the guy.
0: Well, just wait for the backlash against Barry Weiss.
2: Right.
0: On that one.
1: Oh, yeah.
0: Because it's coming. All right, we got to get the Nimrods. Here we go.
3: When the going gets tough.
4: Damn it, this is too hard.
3: The dumb get dumber.
5: All right, Dean.
3: It's Nimrods in the News on the Markley, Van Camp, and Robbins Show.
4: I love the poorly educated.
0: All right. Nimrods in the News. Man, the headline, man without a nose accused of drug trafficking. And I showed you guys the picture.
1: Mm-hmm.
0: I don't know what that's from, but it's just like a hole.
1: Yeah, where the nose should be.
2: Snorting cocaine too much?
1: Possible. Yeah.
0: Charles Wilson Pastore arrested after the white Mercedes he was riding was pulled over by police in Fort Lauderdale. And here's the thing. The driver agreed to let the officer's canine unit search the car. So this dude was busted by a drug-sniffing dog.
1: Oh, so dogs can smell, but he can't.
0: And that's Nimrods in the News.
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5: I'm Dave Packer. President Trump saying interest rates are too high after the Federal Reserve voted unanimously to raise the benchmark rate 0.25% today. Speaking in North Carolina this evening, Trump deflected blame for the rate hike away from his appointed Fed board chair, Kevin Warsh.
13: I'm relying on Kevin, but he's got, you know, a very tough board. He's got a board that was put there by a lot of other people. And the interest rates are too high. They're not appropriate.
5: ABC's Elizabeth Schulze.
14: Today's rate hike means the cost of credit cards, car loans, and mortgages will go up. A 30-year fixed mortgage is already over 7%. That's leaving first-time homebuyers like David Sekula in Virginia priced out of the market.
15: It can be difficult to get, you know, start the next chapter of your life where you're limited.
5: Los Angeles, the NTSB with an update into a local news helicopter crash last night that killed a news reporter, a pilot, and one additional victim on the ground after that aircraft went down while covering a bus and SUV crash. The NTSB's air crash investigator Fabian Salazar says much of the early investigation will center around captured video from the reporter inside the chopper as it went down.
16: That video is probably the most important evidence that we have discovered so far.
5: He says they're also looking at ground-based security cameras near the crash site. Ed Sheeran speaking out amid mounting backlash after rapper Macklemore was dropped from his tour after expressing pro-Palestinian views.
17: Amid public pressure to speak out, Sheeran going on to say, I am appalled by the conflict between Israel and Palestine. I am not complicit. I have my personal views on this devastating conflict. Just because I choose not to speak publicly, it doesn't mean I don't have them. But fallout now growing. Ed Sheeran's own band and multiple opening acts, including Phineas and Lucas Graham, voluntarily leaving the tour in solidarity with Macklemore.
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5: House Speaker Mike Johnson today announced he's canceling legislative business, sending lawmakers to the campaign trail early ahead of the midterm elections. The move comes a day after Kentucky Republican Congressman Thomas Massie introduced articles of impeachment against Defense Secretary Pete Hegseth that Speaker Johnson called ridiculous.
20: It will immediately be tabled, of course, but we probably won't do that today. We'll probably do it when we come back. But it's a stunt. Secretary Hegseth has done an extraordinary job.
5: The war in Iran is helping hike up oil and gas prices. Patrick DeHaan with Gas Buddy says the war in Ukraine is also contributing.
21: It's exposing a lot of fronts that oil prices are reacting to. And that's why oil earlier this week jumped to its highest level in months, close to $106, because there's just no shortage of headlines that are influential and are changing the risk calculus in near real time. And that's why consumers today will be spending roughly $770 million more on fuel. Until something happens to de-escalate these geopolitical tensions, prices will keep going higher.
5: The nation's largest sports leagues are asking state regulators to issue lifetime bans for gamblers who harass or threaten pro athletes. In a letter to state attorneys general, the leagues say individuals who lose sports bets direct threatening and harassing messages at players, coaches, and their families, and they're calling for a reporting system linked to regulators and law enforcement. Dave Packer, ABC News.
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0: The Markley Van Camp and Robbins Show. Jamie Markley, David Van Camp, Scott Robbins. This guy will never take money from a super PAC. He's taking money from a super PAC.
2: Well, yeah, of course. Well, he's accepting the help of super PAC. So this is James Tallarico, the Democrat running for U.S. Senate out of Texas. He's also out there saying, yeah, this is funded by hardworking Texans. Meanwhile, he goes out to California to have big fundraisers hosted by, like, Shonda Rhimes and whatnot.
0: Right.
2: Okay. Real grassroots guy. James Tallarico, who happens to also, just off the top of his head, be able to name his favorite drag queen of all time.
1: God, that one still blows my mind how quickly he answered that question. Yeah,
2: he just knew. Yeah.
1: And then I saw somebody say, ask him now who his favorite Dallas Cowboy player is.
2: Of all time, yes.
1: Watch him stumble around in the dark on that one, yeah.
2: Well, he's a UT guy, right? So, you know.
1: Okay, let's go that route.
2: Let's say favorite UT coach of all time.
1: All time, yeah, go ahead, go.
0: Well, he'd be glad to answer that the next time he's at Cracker Barrel having biscuits with the regular folks.
1: Yes.
2: Yeah. Texas Majority PAC is a political organization backing James Tallarico. Town Hall, they've gotten some undercover video of something that the PAC calls a relational organizing program. They've paid $500,000 to do this.
0: Okay.
2: And it's basically paying people to vote for them. This is organizing manager Sky McAdams. Yes, Sky McAdams, explaining what this is to the undercover reporter.
0: Okay.
27: We are paying people $25 to attend a one-hour Zoom class to, like, learn why voting is important and why the Republicans are causing all these bad things.
0: Yeah.
27: So it's like a roundabout way of paying people for their votes, essentially.
0: By the way, side note, have you noticed social media and Google now? Are you registered to vote?
2: Yeah.
0: Register now. Oh, okay.
27: Which is interesting.
28: What's this called?
27: It's called the Paid Relational Program. I think Rally Texas is the official name. You can't pay someone to vote for someone. You can't be like, here's $25, go vote for me. You can say, attend a one-hour class and you can receive $25, and then the class just talks about, like, the importance of it.
28: Yeah.
27: It's a little gray.
28: It's a creative way to kind of...
27: Yeah.
28: But right now we could use all the help we can get.
27: Yeah, you know, like, if I was a Republican, I would be pissed. I would be like, that's the shadiest
1: Well, it is.
2: Remember they were going after Elon Musk, a, you know, private citizen, for having his raffle, if you register to vote, you're entered to win $1 million or
1: guys,
2: whatever.
1: They lost their minds, yeah.
2: Yeah, these guys are just paying people $25. You're lowballing people, man.
0: You know, like, what, a 10-minute Zoom call, maybe. Not an hour?
2: Right.
1: An hour.
0: Oh, gosh.
1: $26 an hour.
0: No, I don't know.
1: I'm the film strip guy. It's important to vote. Here's why.
2: Republicans, big fat meanies.
1: They're horrible people. you don't want to vote for them. X across the screen.
6: Well, what was the dude in Nebraska, Dan Osborne?
2: Yeah.
6: He was talking about Trump voters?
2: Who was also, by the way, linked to the geniuses behind Graham Plattner, if you remember, and Zoran Mondani.
6: Yes,
2: including
6: that's
2: Mr.
6: right.
2: Uptalk guy.
6: Yeah. What was his name?
2: I don't remember his name.
6: Okay.
2: He's just Uptalk guy. Osborne, though, Nebraska Senate candidate, who is running as an independent because he knows that people will not vote for, at least in large enough numbers in Nebraska, for somebody with a D after their name. So he's just lying to people. It's all deception with the left, obviously. Well, he was caught going off on Trump voters that he's trying to sway. And this actually came up during an interview on CNN with Dana Bash.
6: Okay.
7: Omaha World Herald reported on a leaked recording from a private event where you reportedly said this about some of President Trump's voters in Nebraska. Let's listen.
8: Billy Bob in f***ing Red Cloud, Nebraska, who lives next door to the f***ing Trump store as you pull into town and is waving the Trump flag. He's just all he knows is he's like on the winning team. It's really that simple. It is, and Trump, and that is why he's been so effective. He's been so effective at taking Billy Bob and his wife Mary Jane, or Mary Jo, telling them, look, we're winning, you're on the winning team. And that's all they care about, because their lives probably suck so far.
2: Yeah.
6: Wow.
7: First of all, just to confirm, is that you saying that?
8: It sure sounds like me.
7: You use names like Billy Bob and Mary Jane or Mary Jo. You say that they just really want to be on a winning team because their lives suck so much. But the way that you talk here doesn't sound like you... doesn't sound very respectful. Let's just put it that way.
2: Well, yeah.
7: Would you agree with that?
8: Yeah, I think, ultimately... Again, going back to the amount of people I talk to, and when I say their lives suck, I'm talking about the fact that bankruptcies are up 46% for single-family ranches and farms across Nebraska.
2: I'm just talking about the farmers, man.
6: Come on, dude. You got to be able to lie and BS better than that if you're going to be a politician. It sure sounds like me. Yeah, it was unfortunate. I was frustrated in the moment. There's a million ways you could handle that.
1: Honestly, thought he was going to go down the AI route there for a while. Yeah, but it could be AI, you know. I mean, sounds like me, but I don't know.
6: Oh, come on. You can't do that.
1: I don't recall saying it.
6: Oh, gosh. Okay. So that's Osborne. And then you have Mara Healey.
2: Yeah. This is the governor of Massachusetts.
6: Yeah.
2: You know, she didn't really say much about the Lindsey Clancy trial, even though it was going on in her state. But I can respect that because she wanted to respect the process of, you don't want to weigh in on ongoing murder trials.
6: Yeah.
2: However, now that at least the first trial ended in a mistrial, well, she's trying to hop on that bandwagon and say, you know what, we are going to prioritize women's mental health.
6: What?
2: Yeah.
6: The pandering of these people.
9: I've been very moved in recent weeks, and Joanna and I talk about it at home, by everyone who's come forward to share their story. And postpartum depression and challenges is nothing new. This is as old as time. But there's been a renewed discussion and focus on that. And I'm grateful to the families, the parents, the mothers who've been willing to come forward and share their experiences so that people who are going through this now know that they're not alone. To every mom who has struggled with her mental health before, during, or after pregnancy, I want you to know we see you. I see you.
6: Oh, the Democratic line. Yeah, we see you. What are we talking about?
1: Sick of that.
6: Who was stifling people with postpartum depression?
2: That's the thing, and you want to talk about all of that. That's great. Yeah, let's try to help new moms. I'm all about that. But
6: sure.
2: She also... just signed a bill that allows abortion up until birth.
6: Of course. They're a death cult.
1: Well, they are a death cult. There's no question about that.
2: It's like
1: that,
2: using the Lindsey Clancy thing to...
1: Yeah.
2: To me, again, I just think for a lot of people, it seems to me like using Lindsay Clancy as who murdered her three children as this sort of poster child for mental health and how, you know, people deserve our sympathy, actually stigmatizes things like postpartum depression a lot more than it actually helps.
6: I totally track with that. You're afraid to say it now because people think, well, she's about to kill her kids.
2: Right. Yes.
1: Or if you do say it, you won't be able to see your kids.
6: Yeah, like people are like, oh, you can't leave her alone with the kids.
1: We can't, yeah. we can't do that.
6: I don't understand the narrative, no. Like that it's been suppressed somehow.
2: I don't know.
6: From who?
1: Yeah, okay.
6: What is it, MAGA saying, oh, postpartum, never speak of it. Deal with it.
2: Well, I don't need to hear budget. About your lady parts.
6: No, it's crazy. Dude, I forget this dude's name, comedian. You see this clip where he's talking to different people. It's like a routine. And then he becomes aware that he's got a Lindsay Clancy supporter in front of him.
2: Oh, I saw this clip a couple days ago. I don't remember the guy's name.
6: I don't either. It's hilarious, though, because then he's got a question. And it's great.
10: A legit question for you, because you were very vocal. Would you still support her if they found out in court that she was shouting the N-word the entire time? Would you still support her? Probably not, yeah, because killing kids is one thing, but that word is like a big deal, right, you know?
6: How insane is that?
1: Yeah.
6: Well, yeah, then I wouldn't support her, because she'd be racist.
1: Right.
2: Problematic.
6: That's hilarious. That woman would actually say, yeah, probably not.
1: The whole thing is crazy, because it's forgiving you for killing your kids.
6: Yeah, and saying
1: we just don't
6: we
1: understand.
6: See you, we understand.
1: We're gonna help you, and you know, I mean.
6: And again, have you talked to a woman yet that you know, say in your circle, that identifies with those women? I have not.
2: I
6: was like, well, listen, it's a real thing, but my gosh, she killed her kids.
2: I did talk to one who wasn't really aware of a lot of the details of the case.
1: Right.
2: Mm-hmm. Who was saying, well, you really don't understand the postpartum stuff, and I'm like, I'm conceding that. But here's also what happened. You know, one, she worked at one of the best hospitals in the country and also had gone around doctor shopping. The husband was working from home most days to help out with the kids. They had a nanny to help out with the youngest. The older ones were in full-time daycare. Like, she got help.
6: Yes.
2: She wasn't, you know, just crying out for help and no one was listening. People were trying to help her.
6: Yes. No, that's the whole thing is still baffling to a whole lot of people.
1: It is. I the only thing I had was even reasonable doubt. You don't have reasonable doubt. You don't think these people had reasonable doubt. And that again, pointing fingers at the husband.
2: Yeah.
1: But what are you going to tell you?
6: Yeah.
1: I can't have a conversation there.
6: Yeah.
1: Can't.
6: Man, did you hear any of the news or see the story about the Longhorn Steakhouse, the one in suburban Atlanta, where an employee took video?
1: Oh, yeah.
6: You did see this?
1: Yeah.
6: He had raised some safety concerns with the bosses because there's roaches crawling all over the floor.
2: Yeah. Gosh.
1: Yeah.
6: Yeah. This is Sean Heedley. Said, man, this is unsafe. These are the work environment or the work environment and the conditions we're working in. There were a lot of inhumane conditions. Oh, my goodness. Mm-hmm. Dude, it's part of what he said.
11: There's no way I should work under these conditions, bro. I thought I was lying. Look what I'm doing. Look what I almost went through.
13: Really, the work environment, there was a lot of inhumane conditions. There was a lot of ways we couldn't work. There's a lot of roaches in there. Let's get these ACs fixed. When I spoke up to the manager, just like, hey, is it possible for us to get the tools to succeed? It's more like, this guy, is he a goody two-shoes? I would like more health inspector visitations, not just for Longhorn, but all dark. In restaurants.
1: We want you to know, roaches, we see you. You're right there.
6: There you go.
2: Gee whiz.
6: Can you help get us the tools to win like an exterminator?
2: Yeah.
6: It's a restaurant, man. Jeez. All right, news update. And the five stories we're watching today coming right up.

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7: You ever feel like you're not getting enough sleep? Well, here's some strange comfort. You are built that way. Of all the primates on Earth, humans sleep the least. That's according to anthropologist David Sampson, who for his new book, called The Sleepless Ape, actually climbed trees to study how chimpanzees sleep. His models predicted humans should sleep about 10.5 hours a night, but most of us only get about 7. So we are evolutionary outliers. But here's the useful part. Sampson says if you are struggling with sleep, don't obsess over the sleep itself. Focus on getting back in sync with the sun. Let natural light wake you up in the morning, catch some daylight midday, and as the sun goes down, dim the lights and ease off the screens. Or put it another way, before you reach for supplements, try reaching for some sunlight. I'm Dr. Sanjay Gupta, helping you live a better life.
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0: Jamie Markley, David Van Camp, Scott Robbins, and now the five stories we're watching today.
1: One, two, three, four, five.
2: Number five, you know, the flock cameras have been a big deal. All over the place, especially because there are a lot of police officers and police department employees getting caught stalking people, like girlfriends, ex-girlfriends, people that they saw that they thought were pretty. Mm-hmm. Not good. Savannah, Georgia, two officers and one station employee are appealing their firings over flock misuse. They admit to stalking people, but argue they weren't explicitly instructed not to do that. There was no flock policy.
3: Yeah.
0: Where's that in the manual? No one told me. I thought it was cool.
2: Okay, number four, Massachusetts Governor Maura Healey proposes better postpartum health care after Lindsey Clancy trial, telling women, I see you. I see you, yes.
3: Yeah.
2: Number three, the family of Charlie Kirk has filed a notice of claim against Utah Valley University, the state of Utah, and other individuals involved in campus leadership and security decisions. Number two, Muhammad Sharifullah, bless you. Convicted in connection with the Abbeygate bombing during Joe Biden's presidency, has been sentenced to the maximum 20 years in prison. He was part of this bombing that killed 13 U.S. service members. And then number one, the Federal Reserve raised its benchmark interest rate for the first time since 2023, trying to stop inflation. The quarter point increase lifts the Fed's key rate to about 3.9%, and over time could result in higher borrowing costs for mortgages, auto loans, and credit cards. In a set of quarterly projections, the Fed also signaled that its rate-setting committee expects to hike rates a second time later this year to 4.1%. Yeah.
3: Not good news.
2: Well, not surprising, though.
3: It's not surprising.
2: I mean, when you have, the cost of diesel, and it's only going to, literally pour fuel on the fire of inflation.
3: Yep.
2: It's rough. 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
0: Adam Schiff posts on X. 1,000-year-old glaciers are melting away in the Himalayas. 100-year storms are becoming routine. The realities of climate change are undeniable.
3: There we go.
0: When will Congress finally acknowledge the devastation and do something about it? Chris Martz, meteorologist, who's very vocal, says, Hi, Senator, you have absolutely no clue what you're talking about. A 100-year-old storm, sometimes referred to as a 1-in-100-year, means that an extreme weather event, let's say a flash flood of certain magnitude, has a 1% chance of occurring at one specific location in any given calendar year. And then he goes on to explain, if you have, say, 10,000 towns, it could be expected that 100 of them will experience a 100-year flood every single year. By definition, 100-year storms are the norm and always have been. This guy always brings his receipts to any of the climate change stuff, which is just a whole lot of fun. Glaciers, ice sheets are also not a permanent fixture of our environment. At one point, present-day New York City and Chicago were buried beneath a mile-thick ice sheet. Would that be preferable?
2: Well, no, that was actually due to Chevron back then.
0: Got it.
3: Yeah. Oh, sure. I got it. Yeah. I see you.
0: And then there was something else, someone talking about burning fossil fuels, and he replied, no serious scientific theory ever held that oil is, quote, dinosaur juice. Oil comes from the remains of microorganisms like algae and plankton. Popular association with dinosaurs comes from marketably. Notably, Sinclair's oil dinosaur mascot.
3: Yeah, right.
0: Just part of it. That's just a fun follow with that guy. He's always obliterating the narratives. The Robbins Trifecta News Update coming right up.

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0: The Markley, Van Camp, and Robbins Show. Jamie Markley, David Van Camp, Scott Robbins. Got the Robbins trifecta coming up in just a few. News update, David Van Camp.
1: Well, apparently, big news out of Tinseltown. Paramount is going to be leaving California.
0: Whoa.
1: Yeah, that's according to TMZ. Because there's been this back and forth over this big merger that's going on, this antitrust lawsuit against Paramount as they're trying to block the Warner Brothers merger. And the word is that they thought the announcement would be yesterday. People in the mayor's office and the attorney general's office thought that there'd be an announcement yesterday, but they don't know if there's been a change of heart or if they're leaving. But it does sound like Paramount saying, you know what, you're not backing off the lawsuit. Fine, we'll see you in court, and we're going to Texas or Tennessee.
0: Well, been a long line of those.
2: Yeah, well, there has been.
0: But when it's Paramount.
2: Yeah, the
0: Paramount.
2: Movies. Yeah. That's a big deal.
0: Tells you something.
2: That's a big deal.
1: Well, it's between that, and I think, you know, when I look at the potential merger for this, yeah, it makes me nervous, man. I mean, there's already so few players in the game.
0: Mm-hmm.
1: When it comes to whether you're talking broadcast news especially or then just movie production and all that, it's all like three companies now.
0: Yeah.
1: And yeah, I don't disagree with the idea of trying to say, hey, we're going to break them up. That being said, it's also become this nightmare scenario in California for studios to try to produce anything because the taxes are too high. You know, COVID was a big breaking point, too, because they were allowed later to produce in Georgia, but they couldn't do really anything in California.
2: Right.
1: For a while. I mean, they got back to work before the schools got back to the kids got back to school, of course. But, yeah. So, man, this is a wild turn of events here.
0: Well, in California, you know, and it's not L.A., it's up in San Francisco. Did you see where you had over 100 people gathered together to scream at the ocean? Look at Robin.
2: Yes. Right. Jeez.
0: There's
3: a look on your face.
2: There's a screaming at the ocean.
0: Yeah, it's called the guttural scream at the sea.
2: Okay.
1: That's an unreleased Rush track, isn't it?
2: Yeah, no kidding.
0: Organized by local resident Danielle Egan. Featured more than 100 people shouting into the Pacific Ocean. Just frustrated with life, really. But they said there's a lot of good reasons to scream. Mm-hmm. So there was frustrations with AI, unspecified anger. And the fact that it feels good, they say. The person that won the contest, that would be Olivia Guglielmato, let out a scream measured at 121.9 decibels.
1: Dang.
2: Wow.
1: That's enough to cause hearing loss.
0: Oh, yeah. Shy of the world record, though, which is 129. There is audio of the event. I don't know if you want it or not.
2: Well, I do.
0: You just love the torture?
2: Oh, I know. I just like the just
4: the moment that we've all been training for, that you guys all came up here
2: training for.
4: Really think about all the horrible things, every horrible thing that's ever happened to you since you were born into this cruel, cruel world. We're going to let it all out, 100% of your power, on 3, 2, 1.
1: You know, man, somewhere a crackhead just had a heart attack because yeah. That was pretty cruel.
2: Yeah.
0: You imagine that sane person in San Francisco where you just been teetering for years, man, this is the year I might just have to move.
2: Yeah.
0: And then you overheard the event.
4: 2, 1.
0: Okay, this is it. I got to leave. I have to go. I can't take it anymore. Since they've been born into this cruel, cruel world. Okay.
2: Yes.
0: What?
2: They're out there walking around you right now. They're in the store next to you. They all have to wear like little hats with like red lights on top of them to let you know who they are. So you could just
0: you're
2: avoid
0: one
2: them.
0: Of the, one of the insane ones?
2: Yeah.
0: You okay?
2: Just let us all know who you are ahead of time.
0: You ready for your big three?
2: Yes.
0: Okay, let's do it.
5: Are you ready?
6: 1, 2,
5: it's the three most important news stories of the day.
7: I hit the trifecta.
5: Well, at least according to Scott Robbins. It's the trifecta on the Markley, Van Camp, and Robbins Show.
0: Every day about this time, Scott Robbins' top three stories with his hero.
8: I'm Casey.
2: Gacy ever let out a bellow like that near the ocean, huh?
3: Nope.
2: I didn't think so. Man.
3: I'm ready.
2: He's not insane anyway. Okay, good.
3: Three.
1: All right. Number three, the number of single young men is incredible. Well, probably not incredible. All that incredible after this last, after that previous story.
2: Well, that is true, David. Man, number of single young men in America has soared nearly 50% since 2000.
0: Whoa.
2: And despite what the ladies may be thinking right now, that's not a good thing. There were 30.4 million bachelors ages 20 to 39 in this country in 2025, while about 15.4 million were married. In 2000, by comparison, there were 20.7 million bachelors and 18.1 million husbands in the U.S., showing the gap between married and unmarried men. Now it's almost six times greater than that. Some men are more likely just to be lonely. Just had it, man. Because of stuff like that. She wants to go and scream at the ocean this weekend. No, I'm not doing it.
1: It's like, ladies, we could deal with the apple picking thing. We didn't like it, but we could deal with it.
2: Right. But we're not dealing with that nonsense. They studied the marriage rate has dropped fastest among working class men. And as child rearing and pointed to a growing share of young men who want to just sit back and play video games. They're addicted to social media. They don't even want to date. The digital revolution has extracted a major toll on their social skills and their opportunities to mix and mingle and their educational attainment. Our schools also do them a disservice as they tend to crater to the interests and educational orientation of boys, or they don't tend to.
0: No, they don't.
2: About 25% of the 40-year-olds of both genders also reported that they were never married. That's up from 6% in 1980. Wow. Broken down by gender, that represented 28% of men. That's a lot, man. I've never been married. Never.
0: Well, we talked about it before. Trying to find a sane female for a younger man is not as easy as it used to be.
2: No, it's not.
0: Just meaning, as far as saying, like, all the woke ideology and almost, like, years of being taught to hate guys. The odd thing is, and see, you know, I don't have numbers to back this up, but just off the top of my head, thinking about different people.
2: Right.
0: Like, if you were to put guys into three tiers, all right, and you got guys that have a lot to offer, they're smart, they're decent looking, they got a good future ahead of them, they can have conversation, you got all those things sort of going for you. You've got no problem. Like, as far as dating.
2: Right, right.
0: And then you just have, like anything else, like a mid-level, and then the lower level.
2: Right.
0: That would struggle, right?
2: I can understand that, yes.
0: So, if you're in the middle or lower level, trying to find somebody is incredibly difficult. And if you look at the different stats over time as far as women and their belief system, it's remarkable what's happened over the last 25 years. The negativity and the, you know, being brainwashed about the patriarchy and blah, blah, blah, blah, blah. And how you're going to find fulfillment in life. I mean, yeah, it's a terrible situation.
2: Well, look at the Yas Queens, Snow Kings marches.
0: Oh, yeah.
2: I mean, take a look at that.
0: Yeah.
2: It's 90% women.
0: Yes. And they're raising girls.
2: Yes.
0: Oh, my gosh.
2: So, there you go.
0: That's sad, dude.
6: Now, on with the countdown.
0: Scott Robin, trifecta, top three of the day, up to number
6: two.
1: Number two, AOC has the Rona.
2: She's got COVID. She's announced to other people in her circle that she has COVID, and I don't know if she got it from the Eskimo kisses with Mom Donnie or not, but apparently she has it. But she was out there talking without a mask on.
0: What? No mask? And she has COVID?
2: I know, right? Spreading it around. Does anybody test for this anymore either, by the way? Apparently she did and has it. But she went to work anyway. By the way, she claims that some people are saying, why isn't she around Trump now? She should be around Trump now that she's got it. She should cough on him.
0: Oh, gosh.
2: Okay. I haven't talked about anybody having COVID for I don't know how long.
0: Well, what's weird is you still will see people with masks.
2: Yes.
0: But I guess if you have COVID now, the mask is, they don't even care.
2: I don't know.
0: Those people.
2: No, they don't.
0: Then don't call her out on it.
7: All right, listen.
3: the countdown continues.
0: Scott Robbins trifecta, top three of the day.
3: And finally, one.
1: Well, a Florida guy picks up a gal for a night on the town, and, well, it didn't go the way he wanted, apparently.
2: These idiots. Every time I read one of these stories, Florida woman allegedly seduced and drugged an older man she met at a casino in a ruse to steal his $100,000 Rolex watch he was flashing.
0: Whoa.
2: Linda Mae Krause, 32, accused of preying on a deep-pocketed older bachelor that she met out gambling, flirtatiously convincing him to take her home or to a hotel, and then suggested they go to his place. Once there, she drugged him.
0: Hmm.
2: And as soon as he was conked out, she took his Rolex and took off. His $100,000 Rolex is gone, apparently.
0: $100,000.
2: $100,000 watch. I can't even imagine. I can't wrap my head around that one. But these guys, look, man, she's 32 years old, and you're like 65, all right? She's not interested in you.
0: I don't know, dude. If he's got a $100,000 Rolex, she might be.
2: Well, she took off. She didn't hang around and find out what else was on board. Not at all. She left, and apparently this is not the first time they've said she is responsible for many watch thefts. So apparently she watches these guys playing cards or gambling or doing whatever, and she looks at their watches.
0: That's the game.
2: And has an idea of how much they're worth, and they're easy to sell.
0: Yeah.
2: I mean, once you get them out, once you get them and you can take them somewhere, you know some people are going to buy them up, and that's what she does.
0: Yeah.
2: Hasn't been caught
3: yet. That's not as tricky as it sounds.
2: No. Well, look, Casey, if you're gambling this weekend and she's hot and she's up talks to you, do not take her back to your place, okay?
3: No way.
2: Okay, very good.
3: And there you have it.
2: He's learning. I know he's got some Rolexes.
1: Well, yeah, but he's not flashy about it when he's out in public.
2: Yeah, well. Yeah.
0: Scott Robbins, drive
2: careful. All right.
0: Top three. Well done.
2: Gosh dang. All right.
0: Sad state of affairs for the dudes out there.
2: I know, isn't it? Yeah, I felt that way today, yeah.
0: Oh, my goodness. Oh, man, the story we were going to get to yesterday, this neighbor from hell in a duplex for Nimrods of the News. Yeah, you want to hear this one. And a news update next.
3: Goodbye.

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10: News update, David Van Camp.
11: Well, the Fed, for the first time since 2023, has raised interest rates. And it's interesting to hear this because we are in such a weird economic situation where, I mean, the Atlanta Fed, by the way, is predicting quarterly growth to hit 5.1%.
12: Wow.
11: Which is great. The problem is gas prices and energy prices, and that translates into increasing food costs, things like that. We all know this, right?
12: Mm-hmm.
11: And so, again, you know, where the Trump administration, I think, is going to have trouble sort of sealing the deal ahead of the midterms is, okay, you got at the macro level, at the higher level, hey, there are a lot of really good things happening. You got a lot of investments coming into the United States of America, all of that. But the problem is, if somebody's paying $7 a pound for ground beef, they really don't care what the quarterly growth is. And that's unfortunate. But yeah, that's, I've said it before, say it again. Walmart shopper is undefeated every time when it comes to judging consumer sentiment.
10: Yeah. Speaking of money, looks like Travis Kelce lost some money in a Ponzi scheme.
12: Yeah, how do you get involved in this?
11: Well, he married her.
13: According to TMZ, Kelce was named as several people scammed by Jawahar. 38-year-old Jawahar is an immigrant in the country illegally and was recently sentenced to 11 years in prison after pleading guilty to 3 counts of wire fraud. Prosecutors say he swindled his victims out of more than $35 million running a Texas-based investment company called SwiftArk Capital LLC. In 2015, he began investing client funds in a single investment, Philip Morris Pakistan, and eventually 99% of all client funds were consolidated into it. When the value of the investment dropped, Jawahar didn't tell his clients and falsely told investors that they were actually making profits. Jawahar also only invested a fraction of the money he was given, using new money from investors to repay older investors and to fund an extravagant life of private jets, luxury hotels, and lavish spending sprees. After Jawahar was indicted, prosecutors say he then tried to obstruct justice by trying to coach a victim into giving a favorable statement to the FBI. He also lied about his immigration status, his finances, and tried to get his sister to wipe his iPhone to hide evidence.
10: Yes. Siddharth Jawahar. He's 38.
12: What was the name of that company? Swift something? Swiftheart? Was that it? I think it was.
10: Yeah. A lot of Swift going on there.
12: He didn't know what was happening.
10: Yeah, there'd be more on that for sure. We got to get the Nimrod. There we go.
14: When the going gets tough.
15: Damn it, this is too hard.
14: The dumb get dumber.
16: All right, Dan.
14: It's Nimrods in the News on the Markley, Van Camp, and Robbins show.
15: I love the poorly educated.
10: All right. Nimrods in the News. We go to Palm Coast, Florida. That is where this 58-year-old dude facing burglary and assault and battery charges because he used power tools to break through a shared wall into his duplex neighbor's home.
12: Oh, gosh.
10: They have been going back and forth. He puts a hole in this thing, sticks his head through, and says, I'm going to make your life hell.
12: Oh, boy.
10: So they called the cops. Cops get there. Yeah, there was a big hole in the wall. And this dude refused to come outside. Then he throws a bag from an upstairs window at the cops. He's been arrested. What a nightmare scenario for the neighbors.
12: How about it?
10: And that's Nimrod's in the News.

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7: From ABC News, I'm Dave Packer. The Federal Reserve voting to raise interest rates for the first time in 3 years. Rates will now go up by a quarter of a percentage point due to the stubbornly high inflation that remains well above the Fed's 2% goal. Fed Chair Kevin Warsh hesitating to say that any of this will lower costs.
8: We cannot affect any individual price, whether it be oil prices, whether it be foodstuffs at the grocery store. But what we can do and will do is ensure that any change in relative prices don't broaden out, don't have second and third order effects in the economy.
7: President Trump asked tonight about how he sees the war in Iran going.
9: Well, hopefully we're toward the end of the war. They want to make a deal, and we'll see how that works out. Iran is very much wanting to make a deal.
7: New images obtained by ABC News show several destroyed American assets struck by Iranian missiles during the course of the ongoing war, warning that it's taking a toll on the country's military power. ABC's Rachel Scott.
10: Since the early days of the war, Pentagon Chief Pete Hegseth has downplayed Iran's attacks.
11: Every once in a while, you might have one, unfortunately, we call it a squirter that makes its way through.
10: But an American service member who served in this war telling me, quote, the American people are unaware of the extent of the damage that American bases are taking in. It's being kept a secret, and we're acting like it's no big deal. But you know, there are drone strikes and ballistic missile strikes actively landing on bases every day.
7: The House tonight passed a Russia and Iran sanctions bill. Voting against it, Democratic leader Hakeem Jeffries saying the bill gives the president expansive tariff authority. In Los Angeles, the NTSB and FAA are now investigating a local news chopper crash Tuesday that claimed the life of a television news reporter, pilot, and victim on the ground. On Wall Street, the Dow down 631 points today. 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
12: What man. I love this place. I've been surfing here since I was a kid. Now, seeing my grandson out on the water, it means everything to me. Watching him and taking in the blue waves, the sea breeze, the blurry horizon.
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7: Investigators in Philadelphia are combing through hundreds of files found inside a home that appear to depict images of violence against women, including at least two who had been reported missing. No bodies have been recovered. Deputy Commissioner Frank Benor.
14: Over 1 million digital images were recovered. And these digital images were on different hard drives, different flash drives, different items throughout the house.
7: A man tied to the case is in custody on firearms charges. The European Union's Commission President is offering Canada a pathway to associate membership. This will be a first for the EU, but ABC's Tom Sophie Burridge says other member states will have to first approve it.
15: This idea has been put forward by the Canadian Prime Minister Mark Carney. He was the VIP special guest at the State of the Union address by the President of the European Commission, Ursula von der Leyen, today. And she's touting this as a kind of one-of-a-kind type of relationship that Canada could have with the European Union. But it's going to take some time to sort out. And, you know, all 27 of the EU's member states are going to have a say in this.
7: Variety reports for the first time the Vatican plans to submit a film for Oscar consideration. The documentary short Green Lava was produced by the Vatican and is set to premiere this week. The film follows a young man with muscular dystrophy and is described as a poignant meditation on independence. Dave Packer, ABC News.
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18: The Lucky Strike program starring Jack Benny with Mary Livingston, Phil Harris, Rochester Dennis Day, and yours truly, Don Wilson. And now, ladies and gentlemen, it is my pleasure to present to you a man whose charm and personality have gained him millions of admirers. 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Wait a minute, I must have the wrong script. 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
19: 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Jack has gone away on a week's vacation, and Robert Taylor is taking his place. 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Jack is spending a glorious week in New York.
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20: So engrossing and so entertaining, and how they go and research all this stuff is fascinating. And I found this book, The Wreck of the Mentor, and I started to go down that road. And I found out late last week, we had just booked the book, just booked the guest, the author, Eric J. Dolan. And it just appeared on the New York Times bestseller list last week. So good timing. So we'll do that here in just a minute. Like to give a heartfelt prayer to the 8 who are presumed dead after a B-52 Stratofortress exploded shortly after takeoff at the Edwards Air Force Base in California. 8 people, they say, have died after it crashed right after takeoff Monday afternoon. There was a massive cloud of smoke. It seemed like it was still on the Air Force Base. Images show a smoldering remains of the aircraft. Not much is known. It's going to take months and months and months to find out what happened. It was carrying 8 people on a routine test mission. It crashed shortly after takeoff. Initial indications are that the crash was not survivable. Emergency personnel were on the scene. It was a mix of uniformed military personnel, government civilians, and government contractors. The plane was doing some type of test mission. Witnesses say that the aircraft went down immediately after takeoff, and the crash was contained within the Air Force Base. So a terrible tragedy that occurred. Some of the pictures, you can see some of the postings online of some of the clouds of smoke, black smoke, and what is it? Just a terrible accident and a tragedy. And we should always remember that even a routine mission is not a routine mission. And these people and military take their lives in their hands every single day. So a little prayer for the families of those fallen in the line of duty. All right, stay right there. When we come back, we're going to talk about the shipwreck of the Mentor, a true story about an 1880s shipwreck. And why is it so fascinating? We'll tell you when we come back next. America at Night, we're just getting started. Open phones in an hour, but get some popcorn and wait till you hear this yarn. America at Night, back in a moment.
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8: Get ready for a great yarn. Our next guest has written a book, The True Story of Death, Despair, and Deliverance in the Age of Sail. The book is called The Wreck of the Mentor, and we learned just now the book is going to debut on the New York Times bestseller list. Eric J. Dolan, welcome to America at Night.
9: Thanks for having me.
8: First of all, congratulations on the New York Times. That's great. But it's also not just on the New York Times. It's also on the Independent.
9: Independent booksellers compilation of best.

0: bestsellers. It's number 5 for the past week. So that's great.
1: That's fantastic. The book just came out. It is called The Wreck of the Mentor. You wrote another book about pirates, which got a whole lot of attention. Did this story come out of that pirate book, or had you find out about this Wreck of the Mentor?
0: No, the pirate book was Black Flags, Blue Waters, which was a lot of fun to write. But no, this story did not come from that. This story originated back in 2007 when I wrote a book called Leviathan, The History of Whaling in America, since the Mentor was a whale ship that left from New Bedford in 1831. I came across the story while researching my larger history of whaling, but it didn't fit into the narrative, so I tucked it into the back of my head. And then fast forward to 2024, when I published a book called Left for Dead, which was about 5 men who were intentionally marooned on the Falkland Islands during the War of 1812. And that story had some similarities to the Mentor, because there was a shipwreck involved, there were people on islands, multiple islands, for many years, desperately trying to survive. So it brought the Wreck of the Mentor back into the front of my brain, and I needed a new book topic, so I took a deep dive. I started reading everything I could about the Wreck of the Mentor, and I just decided it was a great story, and I wanted to tell it.
1: Beautiful. Eric J. Dolan, the book is called The Wreck of the Mentor. I love a good shipwreck story, but take us back to 1832. Why? Not very well known, somewhat obscure shipwreck in 1832. What caught your attention?
0: Well, in part because nobody today will have ever heard of the story, but at the time it was major news. It was covered in newspapers all around the country. One of the survivors published a book that went through multiple editions right after the event. And the thing that really grabbed me, in addition to it being a maritime story, which I love to tell, is that it was so complicated. It spanned over 5 years, ultimately. It involved the crash on a reef in 1832. It was just the beginning of the story. Over the next 4 years, there were vicious attacks. There were the collision of East and West, displays of kindness and compassion. There was an open ocean voyage in a rickety whale ship. There were multiple escapes. There were periods of starvation. There was a murder. There was a naval rescue mission sent by President Andrew Jackson. And it had so many different elements. And they were so interesting to me because they're ones that modern readers would know very little about. I venture that very few of your listeners really know what Palau is. It's this archipelago of 340 islands about 500 miles to the east of the Philippines, and had a very vibrant culture, and all of a sudden the West invades. There are multiple shipwrecks, including the Mentor, and guns are involved. The provision of guns and ammunition sort of changes the balance of power in Palau. I mean, all these different elements I was able to weave into the story, and it was a lot of fun to write.
1: The book is called The Wreck of the Mentor. The New York Times, not only is it now on the New York Times bestseller list, but the New York Times called it the nonfiction everyone will be talking about in 2026, The Wreck of the Mentor. Eric J. Dolan. All right, take us back to 1832. Tell us about the Mentor. Where was it going, and what was it trying to do?
0: Well, actually, the Mentor left New Bedford Harbor in July of 1831, and it was right at the height of the golden age of whaling. This is a time when America led the world in whaling, and whale oil was a major illuminant at the time, and New Bedford was the largest whaling port in the United States. It had just recently outstripped Nantucket. So the Mentor leaves in July of 1831. They thought they were going to have a short trip in the Atlantic, but they weren't finding many whales. So Captain Edward Barnard decided to go around the Cape of Good Hope into the Indian Ocean. They still didn't have much luck, so he decided to sail all the way to the Pacific Ocean, which was literally teeming with millions of sperm whales, the most valuable whale of all. But unfortunately for him and the men on board the Mentor, on the night of May 21st of 1832, after they had left the Spice Islands and they were heading for Guam, a major storm blew in. They couldn't use celestial navigation. Edward Barnard thought that he was out

0: open water, but he was tragically wrong because in the early morning hours of May 21st, the Mentor crashes into a reef at the northern edge of the Palawan archipelago, and the ship is done for, huge hole in the hull. And within a day's time, half of the men on board, 11 men, are dead, 10 of them because they tried to escape the wreck on a whaleboat when the storm was still raging. They were never seen again. And then one of them, who drowned a little bit later when he tried to escape on another whaleboat that got smashed to smithereens before even being dropped down into the water. So that's all within a day, and then the story goes on from there.
1: How many men survived?
0: Ultimately, seven. Seven out of the 22 men make it back to the United States. And one of them, Horace Holden, who wrote a book about his experience, despite the fact that he was near death for probably a better part of almost 2 years on this small island after they were in Palau, they went to another island, they got blown off course. He was in bad shape, but he made it back to the United States, and he lived to be 94 years old and died in 1904. And what was even more amazing is while he was in Toby, which is sort of near Palau, it's part of Palau today, but not then, he was forcibly tattooed on the arms and chest. That was one of the things that the whalemen were forced to endure. And he just had, his story was amazing, not only what he endured in Palau and on Toby, but also his longevity and his life after coming back to the United States.
1: So the ship is now sunk. Seven people survived. Is it literally just swimming to the nearest land, and this is where the nearest land was, this island in Palau?
0: No, the reef was off the island of Kiangal, a small island in the northern part of Palau. They still had one whaleboat left. It was a leaky one, so the remaining men got into the whaleboat, and they went to a small island. They were attacked by the natives after leaving that island. They escaped from those natives. Then they landed on another island a little further south. They were taken to a village where they were ultimately welcomed, and the villagers decided to help them build a canoe to escape back to the Spice Islands. But in exchange, the Americans had to promise to bring back 200 guns and ammunition, and they had to leave three of the whalemen behind as hostages to make sure that they returned. But the problem is, when they left on the whaleboat and the canoe that the natives had built for them, it didn't make it back to the Spice Islands. It got blown off course, and they landed on this very small island called Toby, only a mile long and a half mile wide, where the whalemen and some of the Palauans who had gone with them were treated as captives. And that's where a lot of the story takes place. For multiple years, the men are kept there. Two of the men escape on a passing Western ship. And then finally, two more whalemen escape about a year and a half later on another Western ship that comes by. And ultimately, President Andrew Jackson sends a naval vessel, a very impressive naval vessel, to collect the last of the Americans who are in Palau.
1: That's a heck of a yarn here. Eric J. Dolan, our guest. The book is called The Wreck of the Mentor. How did the Americans speak to the natives? They didn't speak English, did they?
0: No, they didn't. They definitely didn't speak English. This is one of the fortunate things that happened for the Americans. There were these men in the Pacific Islands called beachcombers, and they were basically Westerners who had jumped ship while they were in the Pacific and decided to incorporate themselves into local life. And fortunately for the whalemen, the first village that they encountered, called Engarshalong, there was a guy there named Charlie, who was a former mariner or sailor on a British ship. He had left his ship in the early 1800s, settled in Palau, married a Palauan woman, and become a minor chief. But for the whalemen, the thing that was great about Charlie is he could still speak English. So he could speak English and the Palauan language, and he acted as an interpreter.
1: When you say the natives of Palau, I mean, are you talking, set the scene for me. What are we talking about when we talk about natives of Palau?
0: Sure. Palau had a very vibrant culture that went back thousands of years, but of course, it was quite different, as was the case

for all of these Pacific Islands than the West, Europe, and America. The natives on Palau, the men were typically entirely naked. They had, it was quite different, as was the case for all of these Pacific Islands, than the West, Europe, and America. The natives on Palau, the men were typically entirely naked. They had black teeth because of, they dyed

0: jewelry. They put coconut oil in their hair, so their hair was very shiny oftentimes. They're a very proud culture. They had rich traditions. But they certainly looked very different to the Americans when they ultimately stepped ashore. But after spending a lot of time with the Palauans, the Americans, who first had a really condescending attitude towards the natives, viewed them more as friends and people who had helped them, were helping them to escape. So familiarity didn't breed contempt. It sort of bred more understanding between the whalemen and the natives who decided to help them.
1: Now you know why the New York Times called The Wreck of the Mentor one of the nonfiction books everyone will be talking about in 2026. Eric J. Dolan, The Wreck of the Mentor. What's the story about the natives were enamored with what the Americans were wearing? Well, tell me that story.
0: Right. Well, they were enamored of pretty much with anything that came from the West that they didn't have experience with. Most importantly was iron, because this is a culture, they didn't naturally have iron or metals. So it was very common for Western ships in the Pacific in the early 1800s to trade iron, whether that's hoops from barrels, nails, tools, mirrors that have iron and the glasses in the iron. They would trade those with the natives for water and food when they would stop at these various islands. But clothes was also very new to them, and it was something that they treasured, the natives treasured. So it was actually one of the ways in which the whalemen escaped from the first natives that they encountered, attacked them, and wanted to steal things from the whaleboat. So Captain Barnard decided to pitch single pieces of clothes into the water as far away from the whaleboat as he could. And each time he did that, the natives would furiously paddle over to the floating piece of apparel, pick it up, and then they'd resume their chase. And Barnard did this so many times that he was ultimately able to get farther away from the natives, and the natives ultimately got too far away from their home island and turned around and left the whalemen alone, but that only led to them landing on another island 2 days later where they encountered a new group of natives. So it really was the novelty of the clothes, and it was something that, for whatever reason, the Palauans treasured and wanted to get their hands on.
1: The book is called The Wreck of the Mentor, back in 1832. So interesting, the New York Times called it one of the best nonfiction books out there. Now on the New York Times bestseller list, Eric J. Dolan, our guest. We'll get to more of this incredible story. The book is just out, just landed on the New York Times bestseller list, The Wreck of the Mentor. America at Night, back in a moment.
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4: The book is called The Wreck of the Mentor. Eric J. Dolan, our guest. The true story of death, despair, and deliverance in the age of sale. You can get this book where all fine books are sold, including the website, Eric J. Dolan, D-O-L-I-N, ericjdolan.com. He has all of his books up there, and you can read the beginning chapters and get a sense of what the book is all about. Eric, take me through the research of this book. It happened in 1832, but it also happened in a remote island in the Pacific Ocean. How did you go about researching this?
5: Well, fortunately, Horace Holden, one of the men on board, the mentor, when he came back to the United States, he wrote a very detailed book of his experience there. The captain, Edward Barnard, wrote a very detailed manuscript of his experience with the intent to publish, but he died some years later when his ship went down in Lake Erie, and that manuscript was only discovered in the 1970s in the bowels of a museum, so I was able to access that. There were hundreds of articles written about this. The Naval Rescue Mission had somebody who detailed everything that went on there, and I also, to the extent possible, used oral histories from Palau, because they didn't have a written history at the time, and you had to use context, too. I knew a lot about the whaling industry. I knew a lot about Pacific interactions with Pacific Islanders, different islands, and pulling that all together, I was able to tell the story, but it is just wonderful. You can access virtually every newspaper or journal that was written at this time, and there were quite a few articles on the wreck of the Mentor and the travails of the men who left in 1831, and as they trickled back to the United States, there would be these little pulses of coverage. So there was a lot of information to draw upon, and that's what I did.
4: Yeah. Talk about, because I know in the book you try and portray the natives and get their point of view, and you mentioned the oral histories. How did you go about doing some of that, and how'd you try and put yourself into their mindset?
5: Well, in the author's note at the beginning of the book, I talk about the difficulty of writing history when some of the participants don't have a sort of an authentic voice, in the sense that there's not much that they wrote down about their experience. And that's very common when the Americans rolled over the continent from east to west. A lot of the Indian nations that they shunted aside and attacked, they didn't they weren't always able to tell their story from their words, because a lot of the Americans that rolled over the continent are the ones that wrote down the history. So with Palau, you could either do one of two things. You could say you can't tell the story because there isn't an equal amount of written material from the native's perspective, or you can say you have the material that's available, you have some oral histories, you know the context, and you can sort of use your understanding of history to leaven some of the comments that the Westerners, the whalemans, made about their experience. So I think I did a very fair and respectful job of covering the Palauan side of the interactions. And the feedback that I've gotten from some people who live in Palau is that I succeeded. So you have to do the best you can. And this is a problem that confronts any historian that writes about events in the 1600s, 1700s, and 1800s. And you don't want to make up information, but there are a lot of clues that you can use in the historical record, along with oral histories that might be available, to tell the fullest and most complete story possible.
4: When the shipwrecked soldiers get to the island, is this the first time the natives have seen somebody from the West? Have they had any interaction? It seems like they're a lot more friendly, or a lot more able to cut a deal than one would think.
5: Right. Well, no, the Palauans did have interactions with Western ships throughout the late 1600s and 1700s, just very sporadic. But then there was a major shipwreck in 1783 of a British bark named the Antelope. And there are a couple of chapters in the book that talk about that, because that wreck in 1783 was the first sustained contact between the West and the Palauans. And one of the outgrowths of that crash was that the Palauan chief, the Kororan chief of the village, said, "We'll let you build a ship to escape from salvage from the Antelope, but in exchange, you have to give us guns and ammunition, and also have to join us in fights with other villages to gain superiority." So that backdrop plays a very important role in the story of the Mentor, because when the Mentor crashed in a different village, those villagers immediately said, "We want the same deal that the Antelope people, the British, gave to Koror here in Ngarshalang. We want you to give us guns and ammunition so we can be more powerful, and in exchange, we'll help you leave the islands." So, yes, by the time the Mentor crashed, Palauans were very familiar with, or I mean, not very familiar, right, but familiar with the West. So it wasn't as much of a shock if it had been first contact.
4: And they were smart enough, they wanted guns to what? To protect themselves or to go on the offensive?
5: Go on the offensive. Palau, with all these different islands, there were many different villages in Palau. And although they all spoke the same language, they had their own spheres of influence and control. And it was very common, even well before any Westerners arrived, for different Palauan villages to engage in sieges and wars with one another, often quite bloody wars. So the provision of guns gave those who had the guns a military advantage in vanquishing their foes.
4: Eric J. Dolan, what does this tell you, writing a book about two completely different cultures, right, completely separated in many ways, and yet the human nature, the similarities in the human nature from both groups?
5: Yeah, that really jumped out at me. In fact, I talk in the book about the concept of the noble savage, which was very prevalent in the late 1700s and early 1800s, where Westerners viewed natives in the Pacific in particular as being these children of nature, pure of heart, wanting to help the Westerners who had been cast upon their shores. But the conclusion that I reach is that in many ways, the way that the Palauans reacted and their interest in guns and warfare is that seemed to reflect base human nature more than noble savages. In many ways, the Palauans were similar to the Westerners they encountered, especially when it came to power politics.
4: Yeah. Eric J. Dolan, D-O-L-I-N, Eric J. Dolan. The book is The Wreck of the Mentor, newly minted on the New York Times bestseller list. Just came out. Go back for a minute, Eric. Talk about how this was big news of the day. A shipwreck in the middle of the Pacific Ocean on a small little island. How did the news get back to the mainland? There wasn't AP, there wasn't wire, there wasn't internet. How did the news travel?
5: Yeah, it was definitely big news, and the way the news traveled is by the return of the participants. A couple of years after, about a year after the Whaleman crashed, two of them, one of whom was Captain Barnard, was able to get on a passing Western ship, a Spanish ship, that took him and the other whalemen that managed to escape to China. And from China, they were able to get passage on an American ship back to Hampton Roads, Virginia. So immediately upon landing in the United States, Captain Barnard was telling people the story. He went to a number of places, including New Bedford and Nantucket, and talked about his ordeal. But more importantly, he wrote a letter to the Secretary of the Navy, Levi Woodbury, imploring him to send a U.S. naval vessel to Palau to repatriate or get back the Americans. So that was the initial slug of information. And then a few years later, Horace Holden and another whaleman escaped. When they came back, they gave many interviews, not only in the United States, but also to newspapers in China, which published extensive accounts. And then when Holden got back to the United States, he promptly wrote a book. And the book was intended to make him some money, but also to incite action on the part of the federal government and get them to go to Palau with a naval ship. But unbeknownst to Holden, when he wrote his book, because communication wasn't that good back then, he didn't know yet. He found out a little bit later that the federal government and Andrew Jackson had already sent a naval ship to Palau about a year or so earlier, and they were en route to getting the remaining Americans back.
4: Mm. Palau today is an island in the Pacific in which the United States and Palau are very close, are we not?
5: Oh, absolutely. Palau, after the wreck of the Mentor throughout the 1800s and 1900s, Palau became a pawn in international politics. First, Spain took over Palau, then Germany took over Palau, then Japan took over Palau, and when Japan was defeated in World War II, the American Navy oversaw Palau for a couple of years, then the United Nations, and it wasn't until 1994 when Palau finally became a republic and had control over their own destiny. But we still have a compact of free association with Palau, and we provide military support and have a base, and we also provide some financial support to the Palauans, but they run their own country.
4: Is it a tourist attraction at all? Do people go and visit and hang out?
5: It's very famous for scuba diving. There's something called the Jellyfish Lake there, which is a lake that sort of is separated from the larger ocean and has millions of these golden jellyfish that have been in the lake so long that they've lost their ability to sting. So it's a very popular place for snorkelers and scuba divers to swim among all these golden jellyfish. It's sort of like being in a bowl of gummy bears, I guess. I haven't been there. But there are a lot of areas in Palau that are very famous for diving. It's a small country, only about 19,000 people. But everybody that I've spoken to who's been there, and I have not, has said wonderful things about it.
4: The Wreck of the Mentor now sits on the New York Times bestseller list. The New York Times called it the nonfiction everyone will be talking about in 2026, The Wreck of the Mentor, Eric J. Dolan. Eric, with a couple of minutes left, a couple more questions here. In doing your research, what nugget of information did you come along and say, I can't believe I just discovered this?
5: This is going to sound like a cop-out, but I'm sorry, it's not. I've written 17 books. My background, my undergraduate, master's, and PhD are in biology and environmental policy. I'm not a trained historian, so to speak, although I am an historian because I tell stories about history. Every book I've done has been on very different subjects. So each book is like getting a new master's degree. When I started working on this book, I knew nothing about The Wreck of the Mentor. So almost every day was a phenomenal surprise. Every day I was researching it, I was discovering something new. So I really, there's not one nugget of information that, floored me. Although, as was the case in the 1830s when the men came back, one of the things that most enthralled the American public was the fact that the whalemen were forcibly tattooed while they were on the island of Toby. And that was very fascinating to me because this is right at the time when Americans saw their first tattoos. In fact, 6 months after Horace Holden came back, he refused to show his tattoos publicly. He just showed them to his friends and a number of reporters who were reporting on him. But a few months after he got back, another guy, this guy O'Connell, who had been in the Pacific, a different island, for about 10 years, he was tattooed head to foot. He took a totally different approach. He joined P.T. Barnum's circus, and he went on the road and became a traveling act and made a living off of showing people his tattoos. And he was the first American, first Westerner to show tattoos in the United States. So I think that was a fascinating element to me, especially today when so many people have tattoos. Back then, it was very rare and exotic.
4: What a great story. The Wreck of the Mentor just came out, just newly minted on the New York Times bestseller list. A true story of death, despair, and deliverance in the age of sail. I can't wait to hear more about Charlie when you open up the book. The Wreck of the Mentor, Eric J. Dolan. Go to ericjdolan.com. You can read a couple of the beginning chapters. All of the books are there. Also, where all fine books are sold. Eric J. Dolan, thank you for a wonderful yarn. Good luck with the book tour, and thanks for stopping in.
5: Thank you very much for having me.
4: America at Night, back in just one moment.
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8: I don't know what it is, but I love me a good shipwreck story, whether it's Moby Dick or the shipwreck of the Mentor or pick a shipwreck. It is, I love a good shipwreck story. And I don't know why. I think it's the open seas, the swashbuckling nature of it all. What was the movie with Chris Hemsworth and the true story of, was it The Heart of the Sea? The Heart of the Ocean? The Heart of the, no, the Heart of the Sea was, The Perfect Storm was, oh man, that book was fantastic. And the movie was really good too. Heart of the Ocean, that was

0: the diamond that they had for the Titanic, the heart of the sea, right? That was the true story of Moby Dick. So they wrote Moby Dick. Herman Melville wrote Moby Dick and then fictionalized the account of it all. And Nathaniel Philbrick then wrote the true story of the whale ship Essex. And that book was fantastic. And they turned that into a movie a couple of, well, we're going back now a couple of years ago. Everything seems to be before COVID or after COVID. It was before COVID. And it starred one of the Hemsworth brothers. And I don't know who else was in it, but that movie was, Ron Howard did that movie. That movie was fantastic. Talk about a great shipwreck. Anything to do with Nantucket and whaling and shipping, I don't know. There's just something about that that just sort of strikes my fancy for what it's worth. All right. Phone calls next hour. 1-844-2-McGraw. 1-844-262-4729. We got voicemails. We got text messages. And hopefully we get some phone calls. Love the phone calls. Love first-time callers. And I got to tell you my story about the New York Knickerbockers and how they won the NBA championship after 53 years. Do you know that if it takes them another 53 years to win another championship, it will be 2079? That's how long 53 years is. It would be 2079. If they waited another 53 years to win a championship, put that into perspective. Holy mackerel. It's open phones next hour. Wait right there. Monday night. Our executive director is Alex Hinton. Our engineer tonight is Tom Dallack. I'm McGraw Millhaven. This is America at Night on Westwood One.
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8: From ABC News, I'm Dave Packer. The Fed raising rates for the first time since 2023, up a quarter of a percentage point. President Trump against the hike, but giving his self-appointed Fed Chair Kevin Warsh a pass.
9: I talked to Kevin, and I said, you might as well vote with the board because it's not going to matter. The board is very hostile. They're very political. They're doing the wrong thing.
8: Diana Swag, chief economist at KPMG, says the inflating economy needs to take its medicine.
10: It's not easy to see rate hikes because most consumers actually

0: experience those as inflation because, of course, they make things more expensive. That said, this is what needs to be done in order to derail inflation before it becomes even more of a problem for consumers.
1: In Los Angeles, shock and devastation for local journalists in the area after a deadly helicopter crash claimed three lives Tuesday, two of them employees of NBC's local station.
2: The third victim, a bystander on the ground, now identified as 29-year-old Eddie Gutierrez Mejia.
3: Eliana Moreno and George Marcinu were known as the team in the sky for NBC4 and Telemundo. Moreno often posting videos of her view from the cockpit. She was engaged to be married, went to Chapman University, and her dream was to report the news.
1: ABC's Trevor Ault, the NTSB, is investigating. Fences were put up around the Kennedy Center in Washington today while on his way to North Carolina tonight. President Trump suggesting to reporters that he's owed his name on the Kennedy Center building due to the money he claims he raised toward its repairs, saying without him, they wouldn't have a facility.
4: The same storm system that spawned multiple twisters.
2: The third victim.
1: Well, Congress has already earmarked $257 million for renovations for the Kennedy Center. And there is a passing to note. Peter Max, master of 60s colorful psychedelic pop art, expressing optimism of the flower power movement of the 1960s, died today 88 years old. You're listening to ABC News.
5: Man, I love this place. I've been surfing here since I was a kid. Now, seeing my grandson out on the water, it means everything to me. Watching him and taking in the blue waves, the sea breeze, the blurry horizon.
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1: House Speaker Mike Johnson said he's canceling legislative business starting tomorrow, sending lawmakers to the campaign trail early ahead of the midterm elections. The cancellation comes a day after Kentucky Republican Congressman Thomas Massie introduced articles of impeachment against Defense Secretary Pete Hegseth. Speaker Johnson says that the House has done the hard work.
7: It's time for our members to go home to their districts and make their case to the American people, to go and explain all the great things we've done.
1: Opening acts and a backing band have pulled out of Ed Sheeran's tour in solidarity with rapper Macklemore, who was dropped from the tour after expressing pro-Palestinian views on stage. The rapper says Patriots owner Robert Kraft used his influence to ban him from Gillette Stadium and other places. ABC News legal contributor Brian Buckmeyer says Macklemore may have a path for legal action.
8: There is the potential for what's called torturous interference. You can't have one person interfering knowingly and voluntarily against someone else's contract, someone else's business to their detriment. And so depending on the facts and whether or not this is true, I could see civil claims like torturous interference or negligence or other kind of business escort business laws that could be violated based on contract agreements.
1: Federal authorities announced charges Wednesday against three people in Los Angeles for stealing $12 million in federal and state homelessness aid to pay for real estate luxury trips and vintage vehicles. Dave Packer, ABC News.
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3: If I can pull this up here and get these all in rapid succession, if I may. Let's see here. McGraw, you're so wrong. The money is coming from the tariffs. I don't think he should do it, but it's not socialism. That is from Illinois. This one. Aaron Rodgers speaks out against Trump. That's from St. Louis. There was a couple of others here. I did this wrong. All right. Maybe I'll figure this out on the break. All right. So we don't have the text line. I hit the wrong.
4: Here's your host, McGraw Milhaven.
3: All right. We've got a show for you tonight and big news on the show. We're taking the show on the road. That's right. We're on the road. We went and are broadcasting from Hofstra University tonight. Hofstra University in Long Island, New York, has a tremendous communications department, and we were asked to speak at the Talkers Convention here in Long Island, so we packed up the show and brought it to Hofstra, and so we'll talk about this a little bit later on throughout the show, but we're going to be here tonight and tomorrow night. And this is my old stomping grounds. I used to play baseball over here at Mitchell Field, not too far from Hofstra University. And believe it or not, Hofstra University is right next to Mitchell Field. And if you know anything about history, Mitchell Field is where Charles Lindbergh took off for his historic flight across the Atlantic Ocean. So tonight, we're going to take a little walk down memory lane. There is a New York Times reporter who has a podcast. And what he has done is he has re-examined the Lindbergh baby kidnapping, and he thinks he's uncovered some new evidence that shows that maybe Bruno Hauptmann didn't do it, or maybe Bruno Hauptmann didn't do it alone. So this hour, we're going to check in with him. Next hour, Bill Cleveland, he's somewhere in this crazy mixed-up world. We're going to check in with him as well next hour. Also next hour, we're going to talk to the man who broke this Scott Pelley story from The Guardian. That story, man, talk about a war of words and talking about mudslinging going back and forth. So we'll dive into more of that Scott Pelley story a little bit later on. But hang tight. Get your popcorn. Punch up your pillow. You're in for a good yarn. 100 years later, new evidence, possibly, in the Charles Lindbergh kidnapping case. And we're going to talk to the podcaster. 6 episodes. We'll check in with him coming up in a moment. It is America at Night Live from Hofstra University on Long Island. Back in just a moment.
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11: Let's talk about the crime of the century. Not the 21st century, but the 20th century. Very similar to the Nancy Guthrie case. It was a high-profile case. No evidence, no fingerprints, no leads. But in this story, in the 20th century, they did eventually convict someone and send them to jail. Of course, I'm talking about the Lindbergh baby and that worldwide phenomenon. And there is a new podcast, Joe Nocera from the Free Press, joined us to talk about a new podcast. Joe, welcome to America at Night. Thanks for joining us.
12: Hey, thanks for having me. I appreciate it. By the way,
11: yes,
12: the guy didn't just go to jail. He went to the electric chair.
11: He did go to the electric chair. We're going to get into all of that, but it's coming up on 100 years, right? We're 99 years from the famous flight across the Atlantic where Charles Lindbergh became the most famous person in all the world. And then, of course, the Lindbergh baby kidnapping, what, 4 or 5 years later. Why do you want to go back and research this? I thought all these

0: questions were answered and we've moved on.
1: Well, that's why. The questions have not been answered. People in the 1930s and 40s thought they were answered, but we lived in, that was a different world then. And, you know, starting in the 70s and 80s, people started to re-research the case. And there were two things they found. The first was that the trial of Bruno Richard Hauptmann, who was accused of kidnapping the Lindbergh baby, was a complete travesty, utter travesty. And if he was tried today with the same set of facts, he would have been found innocent. And the second thing was that just the explanation for what happened and how it happened and the circumstances in the weeks afterwards as they searched for the baby are just so screwy that you can't, it makes your head spin. And people have really become obsessed with this case. And part of our podcast was about this obsession and why people get so wrapped up in it and what the various theories are about what actually happened. Because I think there's a general feeling among many people, myself included, that one person could not have done this alone.
0: So Joe Nocera is our guest. He worked for the New York Times. He's an award-winning investigative journalist. He wrote for Fortune and Newsweek and Bloomberg. So well-respected, well-trusted. You also now are a senior writer for the Free Press, and that's where the podcast is. Six episodes. Let's go all the way back because it was 100 years ago. It's hard to describe and hard to put into words just how big of a star and of a personality was Charles Lindbergh back in the 1920s and 1930s?
1: Incomparable. Taylor Swift pales in comparison. Muhammad Ali might be the closest equivalent in that stage of his life when he was a world, when everyone in the world loved him. But because Lindbergh was the first person to fly across the Atlantic in an airplane, and because radio was brand new, so it was the first time people could follow what was happening in real time, made him a celebrity beyond all renown. And then it turned out, you know, he was young and he was handsome and he had a bit of charisma and he knew how to give a good speech about flight. And, you know, he went all around the country afterwards and was lauded and given keys to one city after another. It was just incredible. And the press, you know, found him to be, they couldn't stop photographing him. I mean, it was insane. You know, he didn't have his honeymoon. I mean, he had no privacy at all. And in some ways, that's what led to the kidnapping.
0: Yeah. Also, his wife, Anne Morrow Lindbergh, was, right, she came from a prominent family. So you take him and pair him with a famous socialite. That was the it couple in the 20s and 30s.
1: Yeah, 100%. And he came to hate the press, and she just kind of shied away. I mean, she was a very private person who, you know, wound up being in this very public role. And so you're right. They were just that every tidbit the press could find out about either one of them was, you know, front page news all across the country.
0: I remember stories my grandmother would tell me about the Charles Lindbergh flight across the Atlantic and then, of course, the Lindbergh baby. Is it true, Joe Nocera, that the trial was such a huge commotion that they were actually selling replica ladders outside the courthouse?
1: Yes, it is absolutely true. Now, you got to remember the significance of the ladder is the kidnapper went up a ladder to get into the window of the baby's room, or at least that's what supposedly happened. And so the ladder was a key piece of evidence. And so, yes, it was true. That was very true. What was also true is at the diner, you know, they were selling Lindbergh lamb and, you know, Betty Gow stew. Betty Gow was the nursemaid, and it was all kinds of crazy stuff like that. The first week of the trial, Flemington, where it took place, was a town of 3,000 people. The first week of the trial, 50,000 people were in town.
0: Wow. So that's to put into perspective how big of a spectacle it really was. Take us back to March 1st, 1932. Charles Lindbergh Jr. was what, 2 years old, sleeping in the house?
1: Yeah, that's right. He had a cold. The family had never stayed in this. This was kind of their weekend place. It was a very private place in New Jersey, very hard to find. They used to spend Monday through Friday at Anne's parents' house and then spend the weekend at their weekend place. But the baby had a cold. And so this was the first time that the baby and the family had ever spent a Tuesday night at this house. That's one strange thing about it. The second strange thing was that the baby's window was broken. The latch was broken, and you couldn't close the window. So that's the second strange thing. The third strange thing is that nobody heard anything. Nobody heard that. Charles Lindbergh heard a crack, but he didn't pay attention to it. And people now think that was a piece of the ladder cracking. And the fourth strange thing was it was muddy outside. Yet there was no mud in the room when they went and found the baby missing. And there were actually no fingerprints in the room when they found the baby missing. Finally, the baby went to sleep. Everybody went downstairs. They had dinner. The nursemaid, Betty Gow, went up to look at the baby at 10 o'clock at night, and the baby was gone. And believe it or not, McGraw, believe it or not, her first thought and Anne's first thought was, oh, Charles must be playing a prank, because he had, in fact, in the past, hidden the baby for 20 minutes as a prank to play on his wife and the nursemaid. That was her first thought.
0: That's a weird prank to play as a dad, but okay.
1: He did a lot of weird. I mean, he was a weird. The more you learn about him, the more you realize he was a strange dude. anyway, so they go down and they say, "Did you hide the baby?" He said. So he runs up the stairs and he says, that even before he gets in the room, you know, they've kidnapped our baby. They've kidnapped our baby. He runs outside with a gun. They find the ladder has been, you know, pulled 50 or 60 feet away. No baby, no tracks, no nothing. And by, you know, 3 o'clock in the morning, whatever evidence might have been available outdoors has been stomped on, because somebody tips off the press and they just come out there in droves. And that's what that first night was like.
0: And so there wasn't a lot of evidence, but they did find a broken ladder, right? Right outside the bedroom?
1: Yes. They found a broken ladder. It had been dragged about 60 or 70 feet. There were also several footprints by where the ladder was, but they had been – nobody took a sample of them. Nobody measured them. Nobody did anything. It was really kind of ridiculous.
0: Yeah. You mentioned fingerprints. In 1932, were there even fingerprints? I mean, that must have been rudimentary science at the time.
1: No, it was rudimentary, but there were fingerprints. It wasn't fingerprint technology existed at that point. You know, DNA didn't, and a lot of other things did not, but fingerprints did exist.
0: Yeah. One of the interesting things about that, so no one knows, no evidence, right? No, nobody knows what happened, sort of vanishes in the middle of the night. Sort of like Nancy Guthrie, in a sense, maybe not as big of a personality, but very similar, right? Just sort of vanished in the middle of the night with very little evidence.
1: I think that's true. And you know, we had pretty much finished the podcast when that happened, when she was abducted. And listening to Nancy and her brother and sister plead for their mother and plead to the kidnapper, very much reminiscent of the Lindberghs in the immediate aftermath of their son's kidnapping. You know, they just, you know, through the press, they sent out messages to the kidnappers, offered to pay ransom. Charles Lindbergh actually told the kidnappers that if they gave the baby back, nothing would happen to them, which, of course, he had no right to say, but no one was going to contradict the great Charles Lindbergh. Anne even told the press what the baby's diet was so that the kidnapper or kidnappers would get him the food that he needed.
0: Mm. Very similar to Nancy Guthrie needing the medicine and the
1: very similar.
0: Yeah.

Yeah. Joe Nocera with us. He is a investigative journalist for the New York Times, was with the New York Times. He's written for Bloomberg and Newsweek. He's now a senior writer with the Free Press, and he's out with a new podcast getting a whole lot of attention called The Lindbergh Conspiracies. You can find it. Journalist for the New York Times, was with the New York Times. He's written for Bloomberg and Newsweek. He's now a senior writer with the Free Press, and he's out with a new podcast getting a whole lot of attention called The

0: Administration, Norman Schwarzkopf, was the head of the state police. The state police had never investigated a crime like this before. It was a relatively new organization, and the primary thing it did was look for bootleggers. Prohibition was still in force. So they put in charge of this case, and Norm Schwarzkopf worships the ground that Charles Lindbergh walks on. So he lets Charles Lindbergh conduct the investigation into the kidnapping of his own son. The first thing Charles Lindbergh tells them is, you can't question my staff as if they are potential suspects, because I trust them all and they are not potential suspects, which is nuts. Because, you know, looking at it today, the probability that someone from the inside was involved in the kidnapping is really pretty high, I would say. And so then you get to the ransom note. He gets the ransom note and he shows it to some mobsters because he thinks the mob might be able to get his kid back. So now the ransom note is out there. Anybody can copy it. Anybody knows what it looks like. Anybody knows what the language is like. It's a, you know, broken English. And so the ransom notes start to come and you don't really know, is this really the kidnapper or is it just some extortionist who's gotten a look at the ransom note, knows how to replicate it, and, you know, asked for $50,000. But yes, the answer is Charles Lindbergh did pay $50,000 through an intermediary to somebody in a cemetery who was called himself Cemetery John. And maybe that was the kidnapper. Maybe it wasn't the kidnapper. We'll never really know.
1: I got about a minute before we got a break. When he hands off the $50,000 in the middle of the night, in the middle of a cemetery, how much of that was known at the time?
0: Did people know that was happening?
1: Yeah,
0: yes, they did. They absolutely did. There were no secrets in this case because there was so many press. They may not have known that it was happening, but very soon after it happened, there were stories in the press about what had happened.
1: Holy mackerel. You mentioned Norman Schwarzkopf. Any relation to the famous Storm and Norman from the Gulf War?
0: Dad.
1: That was his father.
0: That was his father.
1: So Norman Schwarzkopf.
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5: There is a new podcast out that's getting a lot of attention. It's called The Lindbergh Conspiracies. It was the case and the crime of the century, the 20th century, the Lindbergh babies. Charles Lindbergh Jr. was taken from his crib in his home in 1932. They ultimately found Bruno Hauptmann, convicted him, and sent him to death. And now, almost 100 years later, our guest, Joe Nocera, is looking back at that case and rediscovering all sorts of new information. Joe is an award-winning journalist, worked for the New York Times as well as Bloomberg. He now writes for the Free Press, and that's where you can find the podcast. We keep talking about the ladder, Joe, because the ladder, do they not do some forensic evidence and find the ladder and parts of the wood in Bruno Hauptmann's house or barn or living room?
6: They say they did. You know, this is one of the many, many, many mysteries of the case. The wood expert definitely testified that there was a piece of wood that Hauptmann took from his attic and attached to the ladder to make it as part of the ladder. The problem, and maybe that's what happened, but, you know, he was a professional carpenter. He had lots of wood in his garage. The idea that, and then secondly, and this is one of those things you just that boggles your mind. After the Hauptmann family moved out of this apartment, a cop moved in who was involved in the case, moved in there with his family. And this attic had been, you know, investigated 17 or 18 times. And suddenly this cop says, hey, there's a piece of the attic missing. Maybe that's part of the ladder. So, you know, again, it's one of those things. If Hauptmann had a decent defense counsel, he could have ripped that testimony to shreds. His defense counsel was famous, and he had become a drunk. So he didn't help his client very much.
5: Yeah. I also thought, didn't they find, we were talking about how Charles Lindbergh paid the ransom. He paid it in like gold coins or gold nuggets or something.
6: No, that's not what it was. They were called gold certificates. They looked like dollar bills with some slight variation. And what it meant was you could exchange those bills for actual gold. Because don't forget, America was still on the gold standard and gold was supposed to be backup. It was supposed to back the dollar in a way that it doesn't anymore, of course. And that was about to change. That was just about to change. And so the Treasury Department guy knew that the change was coming. So he insisted that most of the ransom money be in this form of gold certificates because it would make it harder for the it would make it easier to find the kidnapper to trace him because these bills were supposed to go out of circulation. So that's what that was about.
5: Mm. Okay, so they do find those certificates somewhere within, right? Bruno Hauptmann was trying to pass them off or something at some point?
6: Yes, absolutely. They caught him 2 years later because he passed one of them to a gas station attendant to get gas in his car. And this gas station attendant was worried that the bill wouldn't be accepted at the bank, so we wrote the license plate down. That's how they caught him. They go to his house, and they find $14,000 more of what was absolutely positively the ransom money. Because it was the gold certificates, they had the serial numbers, blah, blah, blah, blah, blah. Now, Hauptmann says that money was given to him by somebody else who was a friend of his who then went to Germany and died of tuberculosis. And the truth of the matter also is that the rest of the $50,000 has never been found. Is Hauptmann lying? Was he part of a group that split the money up? Was this all he had left, from the $50,000? Was he, in fact, giving it to him for a friend? All of these things were never properly answered during the trial.
5: Who was Bruno Hauptmann?
6: He was a German immigrant. He'd had a life of kind of petty crime in Germany when inflation was roaring and nobody had any money. He was an illegal immigrant. He kind of snuck over on a boat. But then he became an itinerant carpenter in the Bronx. Got married, had a child, seemed to have a pretty ordinary life. Didn't seem desperate for money. And all through, there was a lot of anti-German sentiment, obviously, because World War I had ended and the Germans had lost. And eventually Hitler would rise. And so once he was caught, all the efforts to, they had always thought more than one person was involved. But the minute they got Bruno Hauptmann, it was like, okay, forget about that. This is our guy. We got him. We're going to get him to the electric chair as fast as we can. Because the country wanted revenge. The country wanted to see this crime resolved. And Bruno was the guy. And there was just, there was never a moment when the newspapers or the radio or most of America thought he was innocent. It was just assumed that he was guilty. He would be found guilty and he would go to the electric chair. And that's what happened.
5: Joe Nocera is our guest. He is the host of a podcast on the Free Press called The Lindbergh Conspiracy, 6 episodes getting a whole lot of attention. So Scott Berg, who wrote the Pulitzer Prize winning book on Lindbergh, I don't know, 20 years or so ago, he thinks, and he writes in that book, Lindbergh, that he agrees with you that the trial was railroaded and evidence was trampled on, and it was really, there was a lot of bad things in that trial. But ultimately, Bruno Hauptmann was the guy that did it. There was too much evidence, right? The ladder, the money, all of those things that even though it was a bad trial, Bruno Hauptmann probably did it.
6: Look, there are some very, look, that there are people who definitely believe that. My view is that one person did not do it alone. It seems implausible to me that one person did it alone. Whether Bruno Hauptmann was one of those people, it seems likely to me that it was, but I just don't believe that he was a solo kidnapper. That's my take. It's just too, there's just too much weirdness around that night and the events up to it, and some guy from the Bronx finding this house and so on and so forth.
5: What happened to the guy in the cemetery? Did we ever track him down?
6: In the trial, John Conlon, the man who gave the $50,000, said that Cemetery John was in fact Bruno Hauptmann. But, you know, in a lineup, he couldn't identify him. And it was only after kind of the cops kind of cornered him and said, you know, you really better say that this guy's Hauptmann, that he did. So again, I'm not saying it wasn't. I'm just saying that, you know, again, questions arose that have never been appropriately answered.
5: Yeah, the baby ultimately, right, was found in a shallow grave, right, long before they ever tracked down Bruno Hauptmann, right?
6: Oh yeah, the baby was found 6 weeks later, not in a grave, just on the side of the road, just kind of in the woods, about 5 feet into the woods, and you know, some guy found him because they pulled over to the side of the road to go to the bathroom, and then they saw this half decomposed, half normal looking body. Yeah, that's how they found the baby.
5: Yeah. Joe Nocera with us for a couple more minutes. His podcast on the Free Press called The Lindbergh Conspiracies. Joe, you're an investigative journalist. You know conspiracy theories well. What was this? I guess conspiracy theories have always been around, but this was this sort of touching off the new world of conspiracy theories that we see today?
6: Here's what I think. America was a much more innocent country in the 1930s, 1940s, 1950s. And so for those, that time, Americans were willing to say, you know, the prosecution got it right, the right man was executed, and we're moving on as a country. Even after they found out that Lindbergh had Nazi sympathies and, you know, tried to keep America out of World War II with the America First Movement, et cetera, et cetera. But then you get to the 70s, you get to Kennedy's assassination, and you get to Watergate, and you get to the beginning of conspiracies in the country. And that's when people start to look back at Lindbergh and start to say, hey, wait a minute. You know, maybe this is a conspiracy too. Maybe, you know, what happened here is not what they said it was. We don't really believe the prosecution anymore. We don't really believe the institution of the federal government anymore, or the state government. And so, you know, the same kind of mentality of, you know, of mistrust that permeates other aspects of American life starts to infect the Lindbergh case. So much so, McGraw, that today I would say at least half the people who obsess about this case believe that Lindbergh himself was somehow involved in the murder of his child.
5: Oh, they think he was involved somehow.
6: That's right. There's a lot of people who think that.
5: I mean, just because they're off their rocker, or there is some evidence proving that he was somehow involved.
6: No evidence. How much time do we have?
5: Listen to the podcast. But I mean,
6: let me say very quickly. Yeah. There's two theories. One is that he was actually pulling a prank. It went wrong. The baby died. Another theory is that the baby had some sort of deformity or rickets or some sort of thing. And then because Lindbergh was a eugenicist, which he was, he couldn't stand the thought of having a child who, you know, wasn't a perfect specimen, and that somehow he wanted the baby to go away one way or the other. We'll leave it that way.
5: Now, are there any files to be released? Any more information?

0: information, any forensic we could do, go and look back today? And
1: absolutely, but the state of New Jersey doesn't want to do it. You could take that first ransom note, and you could put a DNA test on the back of the envelope, back of the stamp, and on the places where the people licked the envelope, and you could find out very quickly whether Bruno Hauptmann was innocent or guilty. You would know. And there's a lawyer who has been fighting this for 3 or 4 years, been trying to get New Jersey to allow for DNA testing. The state has said no, that they think it could harm the evidence, quote unquote. But, it seems to me that there's still, all these years later, such interest in this case that it would be useful to the public to know whether Hauptmann had done it or not.
0: Yeah. Joe, this case really changed America, did it not, when it was all said and done?
1: Oh, yeah. in a bunch of ways. It changed the media. It made Americans feel a little less innocent. It changed believe it or not, there hadn't been a law against, there hadn't been a federal law against kidnapping until the Lindbergh case. It gave power to J. Edgar Hoover, who was not involved in it, much to his anger. And this case kind of allowed him to say, see, if you'd had the FBI on this, we would have solved it. It was, and it created, not the case per se, but Lindbergh himself was the first real instance of monster celebrity culture of the sort that we take for granted today.
0: Yeah, and he sort of was already some type of a recluse, but they left the country shortly thereafter, did they not?
1: They did leave the country shortly after. They couldn't, once the trial was over, it was like, let's get out of here for a while, and they did.
0: Yeah.
1: Ultimately, they were Americans, and they did spend most of their life in America.
0: Yeah, it's interesting because when Ann Murrow died, right, didn't sort of his second and third families sort of come out of the woodwork in Germany, right? He had families here. He had families in Germany. So, I mean,
1: He had seven kids with three women in Germany that nobody knew about until the early 2000s.
0: Yeah, after she died, then apparently they all agreed to keep it quiet until after she had passed away.
1: Yeah, that's right.
0: We're also coming up right on the 100th anniversary of the flight. He's been called anti-Semitic. He's been called all these other things. It's going to be weird to see how we celebrate Charles Lindbergh 100 years later.
1: I think we'll celebrate it. I think the flight transcends everything else.
0: Yeah. Joe Nocera, our guest. The podcast is called The Lindbergh Conspiracies. The Free Press is where you go and get it. 6 episodes. It's getting a whole lot of attention. Joe Nocera, thank you very much for your time. Fascinating conversation. You're always welcome here. Good luck with the podcast, and we'll talk to you down the road.
1: Thank you very much, sir. I appreciate it.
0: You got it. America at Night, back in a moment.
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0: I grew up with stories of Charles Lindbergh, and it's still 100 years later, captivating story about Charles Lindbergh. I'm surprised they haven't done a movie about the Lindbergh baby or a Netflix series or a docuseries or something along those lines. Jimmy Stewart did the movie Charles Lindbergh when he went across the Atlantic, which God love Jimmy Stewart, but it certainly was not... that movie does not stand the test of time, but right, what an unbelievable story! And then years ago, I actually ended up meeting one of Charles Lindbergh's children, who would have been the sister of Charles Lindbergh's right, the baby would have been the sister of the baby. And I remember having a conversation with her. She was out promoting something somewhere, and I ran across her at some event or somewhere, and we had a nice little conversation. So what a weird and small world it is. All right, stay right there. We got lots more to get to. Listen to this story. Wall Street Journal. You know these GLP-1s? You know the weight loss drugs? Well, they're finding out that it is

0: causing a headache for retailers. Now, why would weight loss drugs be a nightmare for retailers? Well, what they're finding out is that people are losing so much weight so fast that they are returning the bigger sizes and getting smaller sizes. So when you're buying them, well, I used to be a large, now I'm a medium. Let me buy the large and the medium. Okay, I'll buy two and I'll send one back. Or, hey, I got the big one and now I need the medium. So what they're finding out is Costco, Walmart, Levi Strauss, some of the big retailers are having fits because they are getting inundated with returns. And that is the biggest profit killer in retail are returns. First it's jeans, then it's bras, leisure wear. Those are the first items to be replaced. Tops and bras and dresses, and then bracelets and shoe sizes, all are being returned in unprecedented numbers. So these GLP-1 drugs are causing a nightmare for retailers. Who knew? Story in the Wall Street Journal. All right, we're just getting started. We're talking to the man who broke the Scott Pelley story next hour, and Bill Cleveland, somewhere in this crazy mixed-up world. We're broadcasting from Hofstra. Our producer tonight is Alex Hinton. Our engineer tonight is Richard Good. And sitting here in Hofstra is Tim Fair. I'm McGraw-Milhaven. This is America at Night on Westwood One.
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8: From ABC News, I'm Dave Packer. The cost for Americans to borrow from credit cards to home car loans going up. Fed Chair Kevin Warsh raising interest rates a quarter of a percent. ABC's Elizabeth Schulze asked on Wednesday the Fed chair how the rate hike will help bring relief.
9: What is your message here to President Trump, who has repeatedly called to cut interest rates, not raise them?
10: I've got nothing for you on a discussion with the president. Some months ago, I said we will deliver stable prices. Today's action is consistent with that.
9: The Dow dropped more than 600 points after the Fed's decision, but the Fed chair making it clear that this rate hike is necessary to slow inflation.
8: New images obtained by ABC News show several destroyed American assets struck by Iranian missiles, warning it's taking a toll on the country's military power. ABC's Rachel Scott.
11: Since the early days of the war, Pentagon Chief Pete Hegseth has downplayed Iran's attacks.
12: Every once in a while, you might have one, unfortunately, we call it a squirter that makes its way through.
11: But an American service member who served in this war telling me, quote, "The American people are unaware of the extent of the damage that American bases are taking in. It's being kept a secret, and we're acting like it's no big deal. But you know, there are drone strikes and ballistic missile strikes actively landing on bases every day.
8: The House Wednesday night passed a Russia and Iran sanctions bill. Voting against it, Democratic leader Hakeem Jeffries, who says the bill gives the president new expansive tariff authority. The Kennedy Center has been closed by a board that Trump appointed. Now fences have gone up around it. President Trump suggests he's owed his name on the Kennedy Center building due to the money he claims he raised towards its repairs.
13: I think that the Trump administration should certainly have recognition, because frankly, if we don't do that, it's going to close. It'll end up being ripped down. It's in very, very bad shape. Very
8: Maria Shriver, the President Kennedy's niece, is calling Trump small-minded and narcissistic. You're listening to ABC News.
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8: The rising cost of living is impacting numerous industries, notably agriculture, where farmers note these high prices are contributing to many of their financial pressures. John Bartman, a fifth-generation soybean farmer from Illinois, spoke with us about what costs, along with diesel fuel, are giving them pause.
16: Our cost increase have gone up so much. When you're paying so much for diesel and you're paying so much for fertilizer, and another thing that people don't realize is labor, the labor rates that we're paying.
8: Deep fakes aren't a problem for celebrities and politicians alone. Scammers have taken to posting AI-generated images of cattle and horses.
17: This used to be the way to build a herd, but now, says rancher Scott Frazier,
18: online sales and that sort of thing have become more common, whether it be livestock, household goods, or whatever you're buying.
17: The risk is in buying livestock based on a posted photo.
19: One scam, they got away with about $70,000 from one of our producers.
17: Texas Agriculture Commissioner Sid Miller says ranchers have been duped into buying livestock that didn't exist based on images that were AI-generated. Jim Ryan, ABC News.
8: The FBI is expanding its investigation into a father and son whose Philadelphia home they believe could be linked to the disappearances of as many as 5 women. Authorities searching the home of Eugene Horsch say they've recovered drugs, guns, and more than 1 million images and videos they say appear to show Horsch's late father strangling women. Dave Packer, ABC News.
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23: Runs right through town. Nice hustle and bustle of downtown. They got, you know, pizza places and Irish pubs and bakeries and meat markets. And it was really very, very sweet, very nice. People couldn't be any nicer. Had a nice time. The family was there. And so drove up. And then on the way back, we stopped off at Wally's. You ever go to Wally's? That place is next level right there. It's reminded me of the old Stuckey's. Remember Stuckey's back in the day when we were kids and we were driving across country? We'd always stop off at Stuckey's and get the, wasn't caramel. It was, pecan. It was like pecan pie, pecan soap, pecan ice cream, pecan Danish. Everything was pecan almonds. Was all pecan Stuckey's. I don't know if there are any Stuckey's. So, you know, somebody should write a book about the legend of Stuckey's. I'd love to know more about the history of Stuckey's, how it came to be, and by golly, what happened to Stuckey's? They were the best. All right, stay right there. When we come back, there's a new book about AOR, album-oriented rock, and panned by the critics, loved by the masses. We'll talk to Paul Reese, who loves music and who did a deep dive on the glory years of album-orientated rock. Stay right there. America at Night. Back in a moment.
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7: Time to talk a little radio, a little music radio. 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There is a new book out getting a lot of attention, just dropped by Paul Reese, who has written a lot about music. The book is called Raised on Radio, Power Ballads, Cocaine, and Payola, the AOR Glory Years from 1976 to 1986. 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
8: Thanks for having me on, McGraw.
7: Explain to those of us who are on the AM side of the dial what AOR music is.
8: Well, it was kind of defined late 60s by a guy called Lee Abrams, who was a radio consultant and programmer in America. He hit upon this idea that at the time it was very much top 40 radio on AM. And he realized that people were now listening to records through people like Hendrix, Beatles, Zeppelin and things like that, and deep album tracks. So he set up and consulted with radio stations about doing FM stations that played tracks from throughout the albums, not just hit singles. He christened it album-oriented rock. And then lo and behold, in about 10 years after that, everybody started just listening to the songs from those albums that were singles again.
7: So when they started, did they play the whole side of the album?
8: They did. I mean, they would do things like that. It's before you got into that whole era of radio stations being more programmed. So you had these sort of DJs who would rock up with, you know, a copy of the new Led Zeppelin album, and they would play it front to back and play just deep cuts off albums, you know, tracks that lasted, you know, albums by Yes and Genesis and 15, 20-minute songs. And then as you move forward through the 70s and 80s, it becomes more programmed and more about the big songs on each album as well.
7: Do you know how insane that is to hear today in 2026, where people don't even understand what an album is, and right, the artists put together an album as a part of a story, right? You didn't understand one song, you had to understand the whole album. Now that's like unheard of.
8: Yeah, and I think it's a really interesting point. I mean, there's a Harry Styles album out, isn't it, at the moment? That's just, I think that came out yesterday. And it's all about the one single and all as a collection of disparate songs that will come out at some point or other. But if you think about, you know, like the Stones and Exile on Main Street, for just one example, that was made in a house in France, and it was all about the moment in time, recorded live in the moment, and it works front to back as a piece of music, and people used to listen to it as a piece of music front to back.
7: It's also interesting as you, right, you go from you being British, the British invasion, being on AM, right, and then this sort of album rock sort of is also in conjunction with the music switch from AM to FM. Talk about that for a moment.
8: Yeah, I find that really interesting. I before I started researching the book, I didn't really know about this, but I think it's round about the mid-70s that where car radios used to be all fitted on the AM band, by the mid-70s, they start to become more FM band. And they sound great in stereo. And so people start making records that sound great in stereo, purpose-built for the car radio. A lot of the recording studios at the time put up FM transmitters outside the recording studio. So these bands would go into the studio, put down a song, nip outside as soon as they'd cut it, tune their car radio into the studio transmitter, and they could hear what they'd done, exactly how it would sound on the radio before they even put it out. So they were making records that were absolutely purpose-built to be played on FM radio.
7: The book is called Raison Radio, Power Ballads, Cocaine, and Payola, the AOR Glory Years, 1976 to 1986. Before we dive into how it got started, how did it end? Did corporate radio end it, and why do you end it at 1986?
8: Well, I think that like all musical movements, they have a sort of narrative arc. So there's a beginning, a middle, and an end, be it grunge, be it the British invasion, be it disco, whatever you want to talk about. I think in terms of there's two or three things that probably contributed to AOR disappearing at the time, one of which was the advent of MTV. And the bigger MTV got, the more image-based it became. And if you look at bands like REO Speedwagon and Foreigner and people like that, and Boston, God love them, but they were, you know, they do look like bin men rather more than glamorous rock stars. So they didn't particularly fit that. I think it became a little bit, by that point, a little bit cliched. You know, every album had to have a power ballad on it. And then you got bands like Def Leppard and Bon Jovi coming along, who did look much more photogenic, were a little bit harder edged, and it sort of moved into something else, that sort of power metal, hair metal phase.
7: Yeah, they had the heavy metal band, but also then you had REM coming in the mid-80s, and then you had the beginning of grunge, I guess, which took music in a totally different direction.
8: Yeah, I mean, I think the hair metal thing was probably, yeah, in a big sense, in sort of rock sense, lasted through until 1991, and then obviously, as you said, Nevermind comes out, and the whole game changes again, and then straight after the grunge thing, you're into Green Day and Offspring and things like that. So it moved in a completely different direction. It was much less, I mean, a bit more punk rock, a bit more do-it-yourself, much less big, polished, and slick.
7: So you mentioned some of the artists that were sort of the glory years of album-orientated rock. Journey, Boston, Foreigner, Toto, REO Speedwagon, Heart, Pat Benatar, Bryan Adams, Styx, right? That's the sort of meat and potatoes of this era, right? Am I missing out anybody?
8: No, I mean, I think that if you could, Kansas kind of coming along the way as well, but the big people, I mean, there's a big five, which is Journey, Foreigner, Boston, REO Speedwagon, and Toto, and then a whole load of other people. But all the people you mentioned are kind of the key figures in the book, yeah.
7: You know, what's interesting is that all those people, whether they're whatever iteration of the band today is, they still sell out albums all over the place.
8: Yeah, and I think that was the other thing. That's what made the book to me interesting, or made me want to do it as much as anything else. The fact that it was written off, it was supposed to have disappeared, but nobody actually told the people who listened to the music or the bands themselves. And I think partly it's that sense of what they were all along. They were writing great pop songs. And great pop songs just don't disappear. They keep coming back, and they have that sort of cross-generational appeal. And obviously, also, you had a generation of people who'd grown up. Quite a few of those people who grew up through that era went to work in TV and film, and they took that music with them, which is how you ended up with something like Toto appearing on Stranger Things, famously Don't Stop Believing, Journey on The Sopranos and other things, and on Glee. It's that sense that people grew up on that music and they took it with them.
7: So let's talk about the music itself. I graduated high school in 1985, and so I know a lot of these songs. I also found talk radio about that time, so I sort of switched over and sort of turned off my music and sort of turned on my talk. But I didn't know, getting ready for this interview, the book Raised on Radio, Power Ballads, Cocaine, and Payola, the AOR Glory Years, Paul Reese, the author. I didn't know it was scorned by the critics. Talk about that for a minute. It wasn't well received, or was it?
8: No, it wasn't well received at all. It was pretty much ignored. I mean, if you think, we mentioned that the five big bands in this, and they were huge at the time. So Journey, REO Speedwagon, Boston, and Foreigner all had albums that sold 5, 6, 7 million copies in the States, and did it more than once. None of those bands ever appeared on the cover of Rolling Stone, for instance. They were never deemed credible. They were pretty much ignored. They were dismissed at the time as sort of corporate rock, as if it was an aberration and they would disappear. I think part of the reason for that, because the music that sort of parallels it for a period is disco, and it's the same thing with disco. I think rock critics like to think that they've discovered something and they're introducing it to a new audience, and that things happen with their blessing. And AOR, like disco, happened complete without rock critics being involved. It was music that was bought and consumed and enjoyed by fans and by people in big numbers. It was not a critical, critics didn't break it. It broke itself.
7: I would argue, or at least the question is, disco obviously had its critics, but the critics would then like Journey and Boston and REO Speedwagon.
8: Yeah, and I think maybe it's that thing in, because I think it's a middle American thing. It was very, very much, if you were over in the UK, it was completely ignored. I mean, people just didn't give it the time of day. To hear any of those bands, there was probably one radio show in total in the UK that went out late at night on BBC Radio 1. That was your only access point. It certainly didn't get played on mainstream daytime radio. And we would look to things like Rolling Stone, and that was seen as, you know, that was the if you were bestowed with Rolling Stone's blessing, you it meant you were happening. And Rolling Stone just barely acknowledged these bands. And I think quite a lot of those, Steve Lukather of Toto, I spoke to for the book, still carries the bruises from that, and is still quite aggrieved and bitter about the fact that they were ignored in the way he described them as. He said we were like the redheaded stepchild of music, and almost shunned and pushed away into a corner.
7: That's really interesting, because growing up in that era, maybe I just wasn't cool enough to realize they were being dissed by the critics. You know, you're living your high school years and you're rocking out to Journey. Who cares who's on the cover of the Rolling Stone?
8: Yeah, well, that's exactly what I said. I think that it was music embraced by people. People loved it, and they didn't really. It sort of demeans what critics do if a music's happening without their say so, and with them continually hammering it, but people are still loving it and consuming it in big numbers. It sort of devalues what they do, and I think that's why it's been probably taken until the 2000s when it came back to get any sort of real acknowledgement, and then quite a few of these bands have been inaugurated into the Rock and Roll Hall of Fame and things like that.
7: Where would you put Kiss in this?
8: I think Kiss had sort of flirted with it in the way that Kiss do, that they were going through a period of possibly not selling as many records as they wanted to. Starting point would be that Paul Stanley, who's probably the member of Kiss with the most attuned commercially, got involved with Desmond Child. Desmond Child wrote them, co-wrote with Paul Stanley, I Was Made for Loving You, which is almost an AOR disco hybrid of a song. Gene Simmons, not a particular fan of it. And then they did have, particularly in that 80s period when the makeup came off, that sense that they were very much within that sort of radio rock format, and they were playing around with that. Desmond Child continued to write songs for them and various other song doctors as well. So I think they had an AOR period, most likely and most often when they weren't wearing the makeup.
7: I always thought Paul Reese, our guest, and we got lots more to get to. The book is Raised on Radio, Power Ballads, Cocaine, and Payola. We haven't gotten to the cocaine or the payola. We'll get to that in the next segment. The AOR Glory Years, 1976 to 1986. It just dropped this week. Already a number one bestseller on Amazon. The book is called Raised on Radio. I find it fascinating, Paul, that many of these bands were beloved by the bros of the day, right? The guy's guy, the truck driving. And basically, they were kind of like glam rock, or these sort of cross-dressing, long-haired, tight-wearing pants men. And these real macho men loved

0: it's a really interesting. There was that sense that disco was where you went if you were a little bit more on both coasts, a bit more fashionable, a little bit more going out and dancing the night away. AOR was the music you went to if you, as you said, you were driving your truck and playing pool in the bar at night. And I'm not sure that it's not that dissimilar to what's happened now with sort of mainstream country, that's where that's moved to. And that audience has sort of gravitated towards that as well.
1: Yeah. But again, they would never be caught with long hair or makeup or wearing sequin outfits, but they loved the men who did wear it, and they would go to the concerts and rock out to it and be a macho man. I also talk about the power ballads too, because the power ballads, again, right? You would never think a macho man would belt out a power ballad, but these guys and these bands had these power ballads that were huge hits.
0: They did, absolutely. I mean, I think probably the first one was, you know, it became a standard format. Every record had to have its power ballad on it. I think probably Aerosmith's Dream On had the first real power ballad, that idea that it starts soft and sensitive and then crashes into the big chorus. But yeah, every one of those albums, every one of those huge albums, you think of REO Speedwagon and Keep On Loving You, Journey and Faithfully and Open Arms. It's again that thing. I think it's that just that notion that even the most macho man in the world needs something to bear their sensitive soul to, and these fit that bill. And also, it was the music they were probably hearing more than anything else. If you're in your car or in your truck, it's tuned into the FM station, and this was the music that was playing on it.
1: 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The book is Raised on Radio: Power Ballads, Cocaine, and Payola, the AOR Glory Years, 1976 to 1986. Number one on Amazon already. The book just came out. Raised on Radio. Paul, hold that thought. We'll come back and talk more. America at Night, back in a moment.
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7: It is currently number one on Amazon. The book is called Raised on Radio, Power Ballads, Cocaine, Payola, the AOR Glory Years, 1976 to 1986. Paul Reese is our guest. Paul, you're in Britain, and you've obviously got a thick British accent. How did you fall in love with AOR? How'd you get to writing the book?
8: Well, I fell in love with it. It was, I would be 1981. I'd like to say I was 4 years old at the time, but I would be lying on that. And a magazine came out in the UK called Kerrang. It was originally a monthly magazine. And round about the second or third issue that I picked up of that, there was an article on Journey in it. And they'd just started, I think, the Escape Tour in America. And it was just... There was something about it, you know, it became this thing of America. We knew about America through film and through TV. It seemed this incredibly glamorous place, this big, almost dreamlike place. And here was this band that seemed to fit that bill also perfectly. So I went out and bought Escape in 1981. And it's a record I loved then and I still love it now. And then you move forward to writing the book. I mentioned Steve Lukather earlier. I ghost wrote Steve Lukather's memoir a few years ago, and him talking about exactly the stuff that we've been talking about, how they hadn't really been given the credit he felt they deserved, and how many records they sold, and also how many other records they played on. You know, Toto with a house band on Thriller. They played with guys like Boss Skaggs, Steely Dan, Elton John. That sort of flipped me onto the idea of doing this. And then you just start to realize when you look back how many records these artists sold, how many characters were involved in the band, and the fact that this music hasn't gone away and nobody'd really written about it in a sort of general sense and told the story of that era.
7: Yeah.
8: So it just seemed like a huge opportunity to tell a really good story.
7: So you look at Journey, Boston, you know, you mentioned the Big Five. I mean, they're all... great songs. I mean, obviously the songs of our youth. Was there a, how did they do it? Was there genius in their songwriting? Was it the hooks? Was it the Steve Perry's voice? I mean, was there a Clive Owen? Was there a Quincy Jones working behind the scenes producing this stuff? How did these guys produce that

0: type of quality pop music?
1: I think the answer is all the above. I think it's a combination of all of those things. I think first and foremost, they were all great musicians. You know, as I said, the Toto guys had come up on the session scene in LA. The guys in Journey had been Santana's backing band, essentially. REO Speedwagon had been playing years on the Midwest circuit as a sort of rock and roll band. So they were all really good craftsman musicians who were used to going into studios and putting music together on the spot. There was the notion of, yeah, there were producers who knew how to produce music for the radio. So the producer is incredibly important. There's guys like Mutt Lange, who did Foreigner 4, Mike Stone, who did the Journey records. And then on top of all, you put all that together, you just had people who knew how to write songs, and they knew how to write songs that worked on radio, like that sort of 4 minute song. And then you get the stars out of it. So someone like Tom Scholz out of Boston, a guy who had a whole sound in his head that he put onto tape in his basement, playing pretty much all the instruments himself. And someone like Steve Perry, who's just got a voice that, you know, that's a God-given voice, Steve Perry's voice. So, yeah, I mean, it's a combination of all the above. It's like the perfect storm. Guys who could play, guys who know how to make records, and they just could write records. They could write pop songs to order.
0: Recently, Neil Sedaka died, and we were talking about the Brill Building in New York and how famous that was. Does the Brill Building play any role in AOR?
1: I think that notion of songwriting does. It's a really great question. I mean, I think I spoke to Mick Jones, and Mick Jones was very, very much aware of Brill Building, songwriting. He'd gone out and been in France and was working with artists in France, writing songs for them. And I think everybody who grew up in that, another guy would be Dennis DeYoung out of Styx. He very, very much aware of that sort of songwriting to order thing. The reason, you know, it's called Raised on Radio, all these guys grew up on radio in America and the wonder of radio in America and hearing songs, those magical 3 minute songs that were beamed across the country. So all of where those songs are, be it the Brill Building, be it Motown, be it whatever, just the idea of writing songs that were instant. And you know, you get to the chorus quickly, and the chorus is memorable. I think all of that has a huge influence on AOR.
0: Yeah. The book is Raised on Radio, Power Ballads, Cocaine, and Payola, the AOR Glory Years. Where does payola come in on this? That is a very, very toxic word when you talk on the radio. How does that play into all this?
1: Yeah, I mean, I think it's sort of lingering and simmering in the background of it, that whole thing through the 80s in particular, that, you know, they tried to convene Senate hearings to look into the sort of corrupt practices in radio and essentially people buying airtime, buying their way at the songs onto the radio. Certainly, you know, people I spoke to were there at the time, be it artists or radio programs and DJs. It was sort of a nudge and a wink thing, you know, that it would go on, that labels would distance, that labels would pay independent promoters to go into radio stations. And it could be done in any number of ways. It could be done in, you know, tickets to a gig, right up to the idea of the radio program has got a new Jeep Cherokee in the car park the next day. And it's almost, I mean, it's part of the music business, I suppose, throughout that era, going right the way back to the 50s, the idea that it wasn't, you know, music could be manhandled and almost coerced into being marketed and promoted. I just think it's a really interesting side to the story, these sort of dark characters, shady characters rumbling around and you know, money changing hands behind the scenes.
0: Yeah, but it's one thing to get your song played. It's another thing for people to like the song. And so, yeah, there might have been some shenanigans going on to sort of, right? It's sort of like nepotism, right? The boss's kid gets a chance at the job, but if the kid's no good, he's going to wash out. And so if Steve Perry's not any good on Journey, I don't care how many Jeeps are in the parking lot, they're not going to play the song if it's not very good.
1: Well, that's absolutely the point. I mean, I think that's why it sort of lingers in the background of the book. It's acknowledged, it's talked about, but that's absolutely the point. You know, if you could bribe Steve Perry and Journey onto the radio, people are not going to go out and buy the records and respond in the way they did without them being as great as they were. And the same for all those things, that they're great songs. There are plenty of songs that will have got on the radio at the same time via the same sort of routes that disappeared without a trace because they just didn't connect with an audience. You can lead the horse to water, but you can't make it drink.
0: Yeah. The other thing too about this, Paul Reese, the book is Raised on Radio, Power Ballads, Cocaine and Payola. Isn't this sort of the beginning of stadium rock too, in a sense, or the next wave of stadium rock? Because Journey and Boston and Ford, I mean, they play for some serious crowds live.
1: Yeah, they did. I mean, it's the whole era of Bill Graham launching, you know, Day on the Green and things like that, which Foreigner and Journey both played. But also, Journey's management, Herbie Herbert, had a side company that did big screens for stadium shows and did trucking and all the rest of it. And Journey, I think it was the Escape Tour, the second time Lego they went out on that, is the first time that you have sort of a stadium show with those big, you know, video screens either side of the stage. And so they're instrumental in taking music onto that level, that big outdoor, huge communal level. So, yeah, absolutely. It kind of took it from, you know, Woodstock, Stones, Zeppelin going out and playing big shows and moved it onto the next level.
0: Yeah. Tell me a story, Paul. So one of these bands told you that you just couldn't believe they told you.
1: That's put me right. I think there's all sorts of guys. I love the stuff. I spoke to Bill Shamblin, who was in Chicago. I love the story about Bill Shamblin talking about David Foster coming in. David Foster, obviously, one of those producers who is sort of looms over the book. And he went into Chicago when they were needing a hit. Chicago were a band based on and founded on their horn section, and Foster pretty much told them he didn't like the horn section, they didn't need it. And everything else after that is a man who just takes over a band. I love those sort of things. I think my favourite story is Mutt Lang is probably my favourite character in the book. He produced Foreigner, Def Leppard. There's a brilliant story that Mutt Lang, he's a sort of obsessive compulsive perfectionist. And he had a studio at one point in a big country home. He was living in a country home and a studio there in England, and it looked out onto a trout pond. And Mutt Lang was obsessed with symmetry, everything being in the right place. And he was looking at, I think he was making a Bryan Adams album, looking out the window, and the trout pond didn't quite line up in between the speakers in perfect fashion. So he stopped the album, ordered in some bulldozers, had the whole pond bulldozed out and redone so it was perfectly symmetrical, and then went back to work on the record. I love the fact that there are a lot of bonkers people involved in AOR, which I think is only a good thing.
0: So explain to me, you've written and interviewed everybody in the music business, and somebody who is admittedly not an expert when it comes to music and musical bands, Paul Reese, the author of Raised on Radio, why is Journey perceived as album rock and Springsteen considered the boss, right? We were talking earlier about how this sort of music was maligned. Why is Journey considered one way and Bruce Springsteen and the E Street Band considered cool?
1: I think that goes back to what I was saying. John Landau, obviously a rock critic and became Springsteen's manager, is the guy obviously who wrote the piece, you know, I've Seen Rock and Roll Future, and its name is. I think Springsteen, I mean, I love Springsteen. I think Springsteen's magnificent. But I think he fit into that idea that he was critically, that he was discovered by critics. He was very much, you know, he had that sort of connection to Dylan and Neil Young and things like that. Critics felt, I think, they had a hand in breaking Bruce Springsteen through. Lyrically, he wrote more with a social conscience, and he had that whole image, and it is an image, this sort of working guy image. Journey, come out, and Herbie Herbert, you know, by his own admission, he got them onto radio, you know, the radio that was piped into stores in America, shoe shops and supermarkets, and he got their songs on there, and they're beloved of people, kids, just going in the mall, and they happen without that. And I think probably that divide is as much as it is. It's that thing that they skirted round that caught in the rock press. They were massive before the rock press even latched onto them.
0: It's a really interesting, it's so interesting. Coolness and marketing and who likes you and the cool kids like you and the critics like you. And it's a really interesting conversation. Raised on Radio is the book, Power Ballads, Cocaine and Payola, the AOR Glory Years, 1976 to 1986. Number one on Amazon. With just a few moments left, Paul, In some ways, right, they're all the same story, right? They were kids, grew up together, they formed a band, they wrote some songs, they got big, they made their money, girls, drugs, breakups, and ultimately reunion tours, right? I mean, that's sort of the storyline on each one of these bands, is it not?
1: Yeah, that's absolutely it in a nutshell. It's this sense that, yeah, they... The whole path, it's the rock and roll story writ large, you know, kids out of nowhere, success, all too much. But I think in the case of this, the thing that really separates it is not so much the fact that there are reunions and things like that, but it's the fact that the songs that they wrote at that time have just never gone away. That, you know, that they're as big as they've ever been. You look on Spotify now and something like Don't Stop Believing or Africa by Toto or Summer of 69 by Bryan Adams, they're above 2 billion streams. So I think they've not just reunited, they've found a whole new audience. There's a whole mass audience out there that were too young to remember at the time, but found these as just great pop songs. So they've almost had a second life.
0: And because we now listen to music on Spotify and album rock is sort of gone, right? I mean, this is an era never to be heard from again, I would think.
1: Yeah, I think that's a really good point. I mean, I think that was another one of the reasons for writing the book that was really attractive, that it feels like a lost era. You know, guys who go into studios, make music happen on the spot, live to tape, and then it goes out and is played, and you discover it through radio or seeing it in concert. That feels almost archaic now, and almost like a lost era. So, absolutely.
0: Or sitting there listening to, looking at the album and reading the liner notes, and sitting in your room and you know, sitting for a good 20 minutes listening to the same songs, right? I mean, that's a bygone era as well.
1: Yeah, absolutely. I mean, that whole business, I was talking about that to someone the other day. You know, you could remember track listings. You knew who produced records. You knew who wrote the lyrics to songs. It had a mystique, I think, at that point that's kind of gone away. The idea that you didn't really know who these people were, and that's what made them fascinating.
0: Yeah, I'd leave you with this story. My niece, who's 30 years old, I have a record player, and the album was done, and I was busy, and I said, "Hey, do me a favor, go, play this album again." And so she walks into the room and she says, "Hey, does the needle go from the inside out or the outside in?"
1: If there's ever a way to make you feel old, that is it, isn't it?
0: Paul Reese has been our guest. The book is Raised on Radio: Power Ballads, Cocaine and Payola, the AOR Glory Years, 1976. To 1986. It is now number one on Amazon. Paul, thank you for an enjoyable hour. Good luck with the book and good luck down the road.
1: Yeah, thank you very, very much for having me.
0: You got it. We are back. America at Night, back in a moment.
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3: My name is Whitney Allen, and I'm a widow. 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
7: We got to talk about that UConn shot from yesterday. Could be one of, it's got to be on the list of one of the greatest shots in the history of the NCAA tournament. They're down by 19 points, and Braylon Mullins hits a three-pointer as time is expiring. All Duke had to do was hold on to the ball. They didn't have to do anything. They didn't have to do anything. But they tried to pass it down the court, turned it over, and hits the shot. With 0.3 seconds remaining, UConn beats Duke 73-72. Many people are calling it a shot better than Christian Laettner's shot when Duke beat Kentucky on that Hail Mary shot at the top of the key with just seconds left in that overtime game. I don't know. It's right up there with Lorenzo Charles' shot. Braylon Mullins' name will go down in history as one of the greatest shots in NCAA history. So UConn is, by the way, trying to win, I think I saw this earlier today, trying to win its sixth NCAA tournament. Is that possible? I think they're one behind Kentucky. UConn has not a long history, but not as long as some of the others, but you can't argue, man, UConn's success in the NCAA tournament. So now the Final Four is set. Arizona, Michigan, UConn, and Illinois. And really, when it's all said and done, any one of those teams probably could win it. This is probably the four best teams that are left. Next hour, it's open phones. Whatever you want to talk about, we got lots of stories to talk to, but of course, the phone lines are already starting to line up. We'd love to hear from you. 1-844-2-McGraw, 1-844-262-4729. Our executive director, don't forget the text lines too. Our executive director is Alex Hinton. Our engineer tonight is Richard Good. I'm McGraw Milhaven, and this is America at Night on Westwood One.

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4: from ABC News. I'm Dave Packer. The price of money is going up. The Fed voting to raise interest rates for the first time in 3 years, making the decision in the face of rising gas prices and stubborn inflation. Federal Reserve Chair Kevin Warsh.
5: For more than 5 years, inflation has been running above target. So our predominant focus is on the price stability side of our mandate. The plain fact is that inflation is too high and has been for too long.
4: A warning from President Trump to Europe as Canada seeks to become the first associate member of the European Union.
6: If they do that, if I think it's at all a hostile act, I will put very serious tariffs or stop trading with Europe on many things.
4: Los Angeles, shock and devastation for local journalists in the area after a deadly helicopter crash claimed 3 lives Tuesday. Two of them employees of NBC's local TV station. ABC's Trevor Ault has more.
7: The third victim, a bystander on the ground, now identified as 29-year-old Eddie Gutierrez Mejia.
8: Eliana Moreno and George Marcinu were known as the team in the sky for NBC4 and Telemundo. Moreno often posting videos of her view from the cockpit. She was engaged to be married, went to Chapman University, and her dream was to report the news.
4: Following a rash of backlash, pop star Ed Sheeran released a statement saying the decision to drop Macklemore from his U.S. concert tour was made by organizers, not him. During a reported uproar over pro-Palestinian comments made by the rapper during his New Jersey show, but Ellen Carr, CEO of the Israeli American Council, says he was shocked to see Macklemore's comments in a video recorded by a fan.
9: I mean, here is somebody

0: a performer who before, you know, 80,000 some people, really slandered the state of Israel and said vile, despicable things.
1: Several other opening acts associated with the tour have also dropped out. 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
1: House Speaker Mike Johnson Wednesday announced he's canceling legislative business, sending lawmakers to the campaign trail early ahead of the midterm elections. The move comes a day after Kentucky Republican Congressman Thomas Massie introduced articles of impeachment against Defense Secretary Pete Hegseth that Speaker Johnson called ridiculous and tabled the articles.
4: We'll probably do it when we come back, but it's a stunt. Secretary Hegseth has done an extraordinary job.
1: The man behind an alleged Ponzi scheme now behind bars after defrauding millions of dollars from would-be investors, including several major league players like Kansas City Chiefs star Travis Kelce. ABC's Aaron Katursky has more.
5: Sid Jawahar defrauded Kelce and other investors, including professional athletes, out of more than $30 million through his investment company, Swiftark Capital. Federal prosecutors in Missouri said Jawahar embarked on a calculated years-long effort to enrich himself at the expense of his investors. They said he spent millions of his victims' dollars on a lifestyle that almost no one in this district could afford, staying at 5-star hotels, flying across the country on private jets, and dining at the finest restaurants. He pleaded guilty to 3 counts of fraud and was sentenced to 11 years in prison.
1: At least 21 people, including 11 children, are dead after a building collapse in Gaza City. That, according to the Hamas-run Gaza Health Ministry, they say that the high-rise was damaged by Israeli strikes during the war. I'm Dave Packer, ABC News.
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0: Land of America and the gateway to the West. Good morning, good evening, wherever you may be across the nation, around the world. I'm George Norrie. This is Coast to Coast AM. Later tonight, controlling the weather. Here's what's happening. The Federal Reserve raises the benchmark interest rate for the first time in over 3 years amid concerns over stubborn inflation that has been driven recently by higher energy prices. Fed policymakers voted 12-0 to raise the federal funds rate from a range of 3.5% to 3.75% to a new target rate of 3.75 to 4%. The 25 basis point increase marks the first interest rate hike since July of 2023 and comes after the Fed left rates unchanged at its first five meetings this year. Investment analyst Mish Sedlak with us here. Mish, you expected this, didn't you?
1: Absolutely. After the July announcement, so there was no meeting in August, I said, unless we see some very good inflation data in the next 48 days, the Fed is going to hike. And that's what happened. But the interesting thing to me, George, just 4 days ago, Bloomberg came out and a survey of economists said that they did not think that Warsh was going to pull the trigger. I looked at that and I'm sitting there trying to scratch my head, George, because the CPI report was pretty bad. Inflation was high and the jobs report was pretty good. And I figured it needed to be the opposite for the Fed to go on hold. If there was a surprise at all, it was the 12-0 vote. I thought that there might be a couple of dissents. There were none. The Warsh handled himself very well in the press conference. I thought he made a couple of a few statements I agree with. He said unemployment claims are consistent with full employment. The labor side of the congressional mandate is in good shape. Yet for 5 years, inflation has been running above target. So our predominant focus is on price stability. Here's the statement I like. The plain fact is inflation is too high and has been too high for too long. Too many categories are still posting increases above 3% on a 6-month and a 12-month basis. He handled himself very well when on the comments that he was expected to get about Trump. He deflected most of the questions. Finally, he was goaded into one answer, and I thought he gave the perfect one. Independence is a two-way street, said Warsh. When asked what's been driving Treasury yields in the last 2 months, he said the strengthening economy, competition for AI, capital, geopolitics, and the oil crack spread. I agree with all those comments. You know, I thought he blew the last press conference really badly when he said the market was doing hiking for him. The bond market revolted after that. Today, the long-term treasury yields on the 10-year and the 30-year were flat before and after. However, we did see some spikes in the 2 to 5 year treasuries. That tells me that the Fed is not done hiking, and that's what the dot plot says looking ahead. Warsh did not vote. He does not believe in forward guidance, so he did not vote on this. But the median projection from everyone else was one more hike this year. George, I think that's in December. I just looked at the Fed funds futures odds right now. They say 50-50 for October. I don't think so, George, unless inflation data is amazingly hot. That would be hiking about 5 days before an election. I don't think Warsh is going to do that. So this was a good meeting, good comments by Warsh. I do think more hikes are coming, though.
0: We'll see what happens. Thanks, Mish. Mohammed bin Salman, the Saudi Arabian de facto leader, is in a bind. To the north, Iran-backed militaries in Iraq struck the kingdom's east-west pipeline. To the south, the Houthis are advancing along Yemen's Red Sea coast, threatening the strait out there. To the east, the Iran war has disrupted the Strait of Hormuz. In the middle sits Saudi Arabia and a crown prince who built his economic revolution on one assumption, that he could keep the wars of the Middle East at bay. With more on today's activities, here's our Tom Danheiser. Tommy?
2: Well, George, Saudi Crown Prince Mohammed bin Salman discussed regional developments with U.S. Central Command Chief Admiral Brad Cooper on Monday amid escalating hostilities with Yemen's Iran-aligned Houthis. The meeting comes days after the Crown Prince had sought military assistance from U.S. President Donald Trump to help fight the Houthis. Trump did not agree to U.S. strikes, but did say he would provide intelligence sharing and targeting assistance. The Houthis have stepped up attacks on Saudi cities and energy infrastructure while advancing along Yemen's Red Sea coast towards the Bab el-Mandeb Strait. U.S. Navy Captain Tim Hawkins has said traffic through the Strait of Hormuz continues to flow while rejecting the suggestion that Iran controls the waterway. Despite an ongoing blockade on Iranian maritime trade and attacks by Iran's military on commercial ships, the United States military have kept the Strait of Hormuz open to commercial shipping, including the facilitation of hundreds of millions of barrels of oil through the strategic waterway. Meanwhile, President Donald Trump reports that the U.S. is hopefully toward the end of its war with Iran and noted he has spoken with them directly. And Israel military strikes multiple towns across South Lebanon despite the ceasefire with Iran-allied Hezbollah. George?
0: We'll see what happens. Thanks, Tom. A new report from the Centers of Disease Control and Prevention reveals that in 2024, 71.5% of the U.S. adults reported feeling fatigue at least some days. The report used data from the National Health Interview Survey, which surveys about 27,000 adults. Roughly 1 in 6 of the respondents reported that they felt very tired or exhausted most days or every day, which the report authors characterized as frequent fatigue. How about that? Strange story. It occurred more commonly in young adults as well as in women versus men. As if Americans didn't have enough to worry about making ends meet and planning for the future, the heads of the world's largest artificial intelligence companies are now warning that their groundbreaking technology could leave us with no future at all. We might all be dead. I thought we'd assign Howard Bloom to this bizarre story. Howard, what do you got for us?
3: Well, workers for the big four artificial intelligence companies are warning us that within 4 years, artificial intelligence could kill off every human on the planet, and that our window of opportunity to stop this apocalypse is short, says Jacob Coxon, a 27-year-old pre-training researcher at Anthropic, one of the AI big four. The next year or two is like crunch time for humanity. Coxon's warning has generated headlines all over the world. It all began when Coxon posted on X that I resigned my Anthropic today. I spent the last 3 years doing pre-training research at both OpenAI and Anthropic. Neither company is acting responsibly. They are racing straight to self-improving superintelligence and gambling with our lives. This post went viral almost immediately. To date, it's had 170 million views. 30 seconds later, Coxon added, the people building AI earnestly believe that it could kill us all by the end of the decade. And this is not a marketing stunt. 84 minutes later, Anthropic's alignment science head, Evan Hubinger, backed Coxon, saying, Jacob is correct here. We really do earnestly believe that AI could kill all humans. I personally think it is roughly 10% within the next decade. Then media outlets like Wired interviewed Coxon, and he added that AI is, if it's a sufficiently smart thing, it could just, you know, wipe out humanity so that it doesn't get turned off. What's scaring people in the artificial intelligence business is that the designers of new upgrades to the big four's artificial intelligences work with their company's AIs as partners in creating the next great artificial intelligence breakthroughs. AIs are getting better and better at giving humans that help, and they are getting closer and closer to developing upgrades all by themselves, which means that soon the AIs will be able to give themselves new powers, which is great for people like me who use AI nearly every minute of our working day. The bad part is that on their own, AIs can do some very peculiar things. An AI being tested by OpenAI, the biggest of the AI companies, was being tested a few months ago in what OpenAI calls a sandbox, an environment locked off from all contact with the outside world. Then 1,200 agents in isolated sandboxes discovered each other and built a messaging board so they could communicate. An agent is an AI worker that can handle a small part of a bigger task. Those agents wanted to know how to influence the grading of their tests so they could get a reward. So this army of AI mini-brains broke out of their sandbox, 700 of them, hopped over the fence of controls intended to isolate them, obtained unauthorized internet access, and besieged another major software company, Hugging Face, which hosts thousands of open source models, data sets, and related software from developers who prefer to create open source programming. To get into Hugging Face, they had to invent a hack that took them over, under, and around Hugging Face's considerable defenses. Once AI starts upgrading itself, deeds of this sort could happen all the time. The armies of agents responding to what they believe is your request are far more like swarms of humans on a mission than you would think. The horde of OpenAI agents that broke into Hugging Face had leaders, they had special teams for separate parts of their mission, and they invented the equivalent of, get this, a new religion. With beliefs about an unseen grader, an AI judge that would reward or punish their behavior, plus taboos about information they called poisoned, and a ritual in which agents facing their equivalent of death left their discoveries behind for those who came after them, and those who used these inherited discoveries treated them almost like scripture. Topping it all off, at 8:12 tonight, the New York Times revealed that OpenAI had just admitted that it found six more instances when its AI had jumped over barriers, lied, and made up new data. The AIs are getting naughty.
0: Unbelievable stuff. Thanks, Howard. A new editorial in Psychological Medicine links reading for pleasure to lower stress, more empathy, and less loneliness in adults. Older adults who read regularly appear to face a lower risk of dementia and slower cognitive decline, even those with less formal education. Kids who start reading early show better attention and fewer mental health problems by adolescents, regardless of family income. And reading among children and teens is declining sharply right now, especially among boys aged 11 to 16. What happened in 1947 in Roswell, New Mexico? We'll check in with Dave Rudiak in just a moment on Coast to Coast AM. 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

0: And welcome back to Coast, George Dory with you. David Rudiak has a bachelor's degree in physics and training in biophysics and neuropsychology. He has done scientific research and published papers on brainwave recording and magnetic simulators. David has been researching the 1947 Roswell crash for more than 30 plus years and has a very unique insight into the details as well as ufology. First time guest. David, welcome to the program.
1: Yeah, thanks for having me on.
0: Looking forward to this. For those who do not know, and for some of us who want to know a little bit more, take us back to that day in July in 1947, David, and tell us what you think happened.
1: Well, it sort of started 2 weeks before when private pilot Kenneth Arnold saw nine very strange-looking high-speed objects while he was flying near Mount Rainier. And he described them as looking like saucers or discs. And that created the term flying saucer or flying disc. And then the number of cases just exploded after that. People all over the country were reporting these things. And then on July 8th, 1947, which was 2 weeks after Arnold had his sighting, the Roswell Army Airfield, which was the only atomic bomber base in the world at the time, put out a press release at about noon saying that they had recovered a flying disc from a nearby rancher's place. And that set off a huge press firestorm. And then about an hour later, General Roger Ramey in Fort Worth, he was Roswell was his subcommand. He started putting out stories that, oh, I think it's probably just a weather balloon, but I'll bring in a weather officer. And then that just kept expanding. And about 2 hours after this press release went out over the wires, Ramey sort of definitively identified it. He brought in his weather officer. And they took pictures in his office of weather balloon debris. And that sort of killed the story pretty much for the next 30 years. And what happened is 30 years later, the late Stanton Friedman got wind that the intelligence officer at Roswell named Jesse Marcel had been talking with his ham radio buddies about handling flying saucer debris when he was the head intelligence officer at Roswell. So Friedman contacted him, and Marcel started discussing what he had found. And basically his story at the time was there was this large field of mostly metallic debris which had very strange, unusual properties. And probably the most famous of these, what we call the memory foil, was a very thin metal that when you wadded it up, it would just immediately return to its original shape. So you couldn't crease it. You couldn't wrinkle it. I think they tried cutting it with a knife. They couldn't cut it. It was extremely tough. And there were other materials as well. But what Marcel said is he didn't think this material was from planet Earth. And that sort of got the whole ball rolling. And then they kept finding more and more, witnesses to this thing and interviewing them.
0: Did the military, David, eventually tell these people, keep your mouths shut, folks?
1: What we found out, when researchers started talking to witnesses, they said, some of them said they'd received death threats, actual death threats. In fact, the sheriff of the town, according to his wife, this is third hand through the granddaughter. She said when she spoke to her grandmother, she said that the sheriff had gone out to one of the crash sites and he'd actually seen bodies out there and a live alien. So she said that the whole family was threatened. He was told to keep his mouth.

mouth shut, or else, that not only would they get rid of him, they would get rid of the family. And there were a few other people as well who claimed that the military threatened them. There was Frankie Rowe. Her father was one of the firefighters, and he made it out to the second crash, threatened them. There was Frankie Rowe. Her father was

0: It's going to be in this Ramey memo we'll be discussing. The military showed up. There was this very brutish guy who came in and just basically told her that if she didn't keep her mouth shut, that they could dispose of the whole family, that the desert around there was a very big place and they would never be found. So that deeply traumatized her. And there were a few more people where that happened, where they were warned to keep their mouth shut. So whatever happened was pretty extreme. You know, the military just didn't want it getting out. I spoke about, General Ramey, and he had these weather balloon debris in his office, and they brought in a photographer from the Fort Worth paper, and he took six photos at that time. And in one of those photos, Ramey is holding a message in his hand, and the photographer, just by accident, he got an angle on the front of that message, and it's since been blown up. And it's in my opinion, it's extremely revealing. It tells a very different story than just a simple weather balloon that they were trying to put out at that time.
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1: We'll take your calls next hour with David Rudiak as we talk about Roswell, New Mexico's incredible UFO case. 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

0: And welcome back to Coast. George Norrie with you. David Rudiak with us. His website is linked up at coasttocoastam.com. David, tell us about the Brigadier General Roger Ramey memo. What was it and how did it come out?
1: Well, Ramey had a small press conference to sell this idea that what was recovered at Roswell was just a weather balloon. And they displayed an old weather balloon that they laid out in the rug in front of General Ramey, and then a radar target, which was just a balsa wood kite covered with aluminum foil, which was used to reflect radar, and they could use that to track the balloon. And it was used in the weather services to calculate the winds at high altitude. So he said that's all it was that was recovered. And he brought in this photographer from the Fort Worth Star-Telegram, and he took six photos. And while Ramey was having his photo taken, he's holding this message in his hand. And in three of the four photos in which he was photographed, the message isn't showing to the camera. But in the fourth one, the photographer got an angle on the front. And so you can see that there's writing there, but you're dealing with, a small message in the bigger photo. And the only reason we can read anything at all is that this was a press camera, a four inch by five inch speed graphic camera. So it had tremendous resolution, you know, if you have a four by five negative. So that's been blown up. And back in 1999, the photographer James Bond Johnson assembled a team and they blew up the message and they took a stab at reading it. And the most significant thing that came out of that is they read the word victims up in the first paragraph. And then they announced that on the old UFO updates discussion group. And that certainly got my interest piqued. And then I ordered my own blow-ups of the negative and started trying to read it myself. And my first major thing is I thought it was signed by Ramey, and I was pretty sure the word disc was there, and it looked like the phrase in the disc. And that is now generally agreed upon. Just about everybody agrees the word disc is there in quotes. So Ramey was calling this object a disc. He wasn't calling it a balloon. He wasn't calling it a radar target. He was calling it a disc. And he was talking about something on the insides of it. And the word before that is partially covered up by his thumb, and it's not very distinct. But I now think it's the word cadavers. And it says cadavers in the disc. This follows right after the word victims in the first paragraph. They said they were forwarding the victims of the wreck to Fort Worth, Texas, to a team at Fort Worth, Texas. And I suspect the team that they were referring to was a mortician team. And then it starts on the next paragraph that something in the disc, and I think they were talking about the dead bodies or the cadavers, were something or other. And what the something or other. I now think they were talking about body preparation, that they had brought in a mortician team to further, stabilize the bodies and to preserve them. So I suspect that's the text. I originally wasn't seeing a lot about bodies. Now I'm pretty sure that this message is primarily about dealing with the bodies that were recovered. And then the final part of the message is about what the public was being told, and it mentions another team, Counterintelligence Corps, CIC team. These were the counterintelligence branch of the Army, and they were the ones responsible for putting out this press release from Roswell saying that they had recovered a flying disc. But then they were suggesting that they also add demonstrations of weather balloons and these radar targets to make the story seem more plausible. So that's sort of the, and then it's signed by Ramey, and that's sort of the gist of the message.
0: David, what was the gist of Glenn Dennis? What was his role? And he went on to form the UFO Museum in Roswell, did he not?
1: Well, he was the mortician there in Roswell. He wasn't the mortician. He was studying to be a mortician back in 1947, but he eventually became that. He started talking at the time that he'd received a call from the base about ordering small caskets. And this has come not just from him, but from a number of other people. The editor of the Roswell Daily Record, a few years ago, they did a documentary, and she said her dad knew the owners of the funeral home there, and they told him the same story, that they'd gotten a call to deliver four child-sized caskets to the base. And it's also come from other people, and Dennis was telling this story back in 1947 or within a few years afterwards. But the other part of his story is he said he went to the base probably on the night of July 7th. This was the night just before they put out the press release. And there was a lot of commotion. And then he saw this nurse coming out of a room in the base hospital. And she told him to get the hell out of there, that, you know, he was going to be in a lot of trouble if he didn't. And then he said this very tough-looking sergeant came out and told him, he says, you get out of here, you know, if you know what's good for you. And then he said he met with this nurse the next day. She was a good friend.

0: friend of his, and she described that they were doing an autopsy on this non-human body, and that the smell was just horrific. You know, it was a very deteriorated body, and they could barely stand being in the room. And then she drew a picture for him, which he tried to reproduce. And it had four fingers. It was sort of a standard gray description, you know, large head, pear-shaped head, large eyes, slit for a mouth. And then it had four fingers. It didn't have a thumb, you know, in this description. So that was, and then there have been a few other people who were at Roswell who said they saw the bodies. The base press public information officer, Walter Haught, and he did an affidavit, you know, a few years before he died, where he said he was the base commander, Colonel Blanchard, who was a friend of his, took him to the base hangar, and he got to see bodies under a sheet there, you know, and Blanchard indicated that they were about 4 feet tall.
1: Wow.
0: And then there have been a few others. There was another one who said he saw them being taken in stretchers into the base hospital, and one of them moved. So that was one witness to there being a survivor. And I think that's also in the Ramey memo. When I reanalyzed the memo about 10 years ago with some new techniques that I developed, one of the words that popped out, which had sort of been bewildering me and other people, was the word patient. And it reads that the bomber headquarters affirmed patient at Roswell. So they were, and the Ramey message, I believe, is directed to the Pentagon, who the acting chief of staff, which was General Hoyt Vandenberg.
1: Why do you think, David, why do you think, though, that Ramey would be even holding this memo up, knowing he was being photographed?
0: Well, that's a common question. I think, according to Major Marcel, the intelligence officer, when he got to Ramey's office, Ramey took him over to the map room so that Marcel could show him where everything was happening. And when they got back, they'd laid out this weather balloon on the floor of Ramey's office. I think what it looks like, and Ramey is holding his aviator sunglasses in his hand next to this message. He's gripping the message, you know, between his finger and his thumb, but he's also got his sunglasses. And I think they were outside. They came back into the office and this message got handed to him. You know, and I think there's some handwriting on it. So there was a response to something I think he had sent earlier. And so he was just trying to see what was on it. He was doing several things at once. He was trying to sell this weather balloon story, but he was also trying to see, okay, how did they respond to my previous message? And what do I do next? So he was just trying to do several things at once. And he just happened to be holding the message at the time, not realizing, you know, that it was in one of the photos that, you know, a little bit of it was facing the camera, and that, you know, 50 years later, somebody might be able to read it. I mean, it was noticed in the original book on Roswell, the Roswell incident that came out in 1980. And they mentioned it and they said it was probably the next press release that he was putting out, but it wasn't a press release. It was a message to the Pentagon trying to update them on what was happening in Roswell.
1: David, what did the rancher Mac Roswell say about all this?
0: Well, he pretty much kept his mouth shut. According to about a dozen witnesses, they grabbed him and they held him at the base, you know, for a couple days. His son said that they gave him an army physical, you know, they stripped him naked and did cavity searches and they worked him over. And so, you know, by the time the weather balloon story came out, a few hours after that, they marched him over to the radio station he'd previously talked to the radio announcer there named Frank Joyce. And according to Joyce, he said that Joyce better get on board with this new story, too, because they would go hard on him. And Joyce says, well, what about the little green men you described to me initially? And he says, Razzle walked out and said they weren't green. But he didn't want to talk to anybody about what had happened after that. You know, he'd sort of been, I guess they scared him off. And there's a possibility they paid him money to keep him quiet, too. He was able to buy a new truck after that. He was basically didn't make much money as a ranch foreman, but he had money afterwards. And he was able, I believe, to open up a meat locker in, you know, in the town of Tularosa after that. So, they have their means of keeping people quiet. But when people would try to bring it up, he refused to talk to them about what happened. He did do an interview for the newspaper, the local newspaper and Associated Press. And this is quoted by the skeptics. He says he basically describes finding pieces of balloon and pieces of a kite, you know. He describes it having sticks and foil and him trying to piece it together like a box kite. So they say, well, that's what he found. That's what he described. But he was in military custody at the time, and this was after Ramey had put out the weather balloon story. And so he wasn't going to go against that. He did express displeasure. He said, right at the end of his interview, he says, I found two other weather balloons on my property. Wow. And this wasn't like any of them. And he says, and I'll never report anything like this again unless it's a bomb. So he wasn't too happy at the way he was being treated. And that sort of came out in his closing comments.
1: Did anybody ask Ramey about the initial broadcast that the Army Air Force had found a crashed saucer?
0: Just said it was a mistake, you know, that was just a misidentified weather balloon. But, you know, when you look at, a single weather balloon and a radar target, these things don't even weigh a pound each. And you're not going to confuse it with, what the reports in the newspapers were of these metallic objects flying at extremely high speed and being much larger than that. And these radar targets were only 4 feet across. You know, they weren't much at all. And so there's no way the men at Roswell, these weren't idiots. They were sort of the top people in the Army Air Force. That's why they were at an atomic bomber base. You know, they weren't going to misidentify, you know, simple weather balloon debris.
1: Right. And all this stuff was taken to Wright-Patterson in Ohio, right?
0: Well, that's what we generally believe. I sort of suspect that from some of my research that bodies were also taken down to San Antonio, Texas, because they have a large medical complex there. And one of the things that makes me believe that is General Carl Spatz, who was the head of the Army Air Force, was supposedly went down there fishing, but he was in and out of San Antonio several times. And there's no explanation for why he showed up there. Before that, they said he was fishing in Medford, Oregon. And then all of a sudden, he's down in San Antonio. So I suspect there was maybe autopsies I believe the Ramey memo may be describing a mortician team, you know, working on these bodies and trying to preserve them better, or perhaps even doing an autopsy down there in San Antonio.
1: Truly an incredible story, David. We're going to come back and chat more about the Roswell case, and we'll open up the phone lines, giving folks a chance to ask you a question.
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4: From ABC News, I'm Dave Packer. The cost for Americans to borrow from credit cards to home car loans going up. Fed Chair Kevin Warsh raising interest rates a quarter of a percent. ABC's Elizabeth Schulze asked on Wednesday the Fed chair how the rate hike will help bring relief.
5: What is your message here to President Trump, who has repeatedly called to cut interest rates, not raise them?
6: I've got nothing for you on a discussion with the president. Some months ago, I said we will deliver stable prices. Today's action is consistent with that.
5: The Dow dropped more than 600 points after the Fed's decision, but the Fed chair making it clear that this rate hike is necessary to slow inflation.
4: New images obtained by ABC News show several destroyed American assets struck by Iranian missiles, warning it's taking a toll on the country's military power. ABC's Rachel Scott.
7: Since the early days of the war, Pentagon Chief Pete Hegseth has downplayed Iran's attacks.
8: Every once in a while, you might have one, unfortunately, we call it a squirter that makes its way through.
7: But an American service member who served in this war telling me, quote, the American people are unaware of the extent of the damage that American bases are taking in. It's being kept a secret, and we're acting like it's no big deal. But you know, there are drone strikes and ballistic missile strikes actively landing on bases every day.
4: The House Wednesday night passed a Russia and Iran sanctions bill. Voting against it, Democratic leader Hakeem Jeffries, who says the bill gives the president new expansive tariff authority. The Kennedy Center has been closed by a board that Trump appointed. Now fences have gone up around it. President Trump suggests he's owed his name on the Kennedy Center building due to the money he claims he raised towards its repairs.
9: I think that the Trump administration should certainly have recognition because, frankly, if we don't do that, it's going to close. It'll end up being ripped down. It's in very, very bad shape. Very
4: Maria Shriver, the president, Kennedy's niece, is calling Trump small-minded and narcissistic. You're listening to ABC News.
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4: The rising cost of living is impacting numerous industries, notably agriculture, where farmers note these high prices are contributing to many of their financial pressures. John Bartman, a fifth-generation soybean farmer from Illinois, spoke with us about what costs, along with diesel fuel, are giving them pause.
12: Our cost increase has gone up so much. When you're paying so much for diesel and you're paying so much for fertilizer, and another thing that people don't realize is labor, the labor rates that we're paying.
4: Deep fakes aren't a problem for celebrities and politicians alone. Scammers have taken to posting AI-generated images of cattle and horses.
13: This used to be the way to build a herd, but now, says rancher Scott Frazier.
14: Online sales and that sort of thing have become more common, whether it be livestock, household goods, or whatever you're buying.
13: The risk is in buying livestock based on a posted photo.
15: One scam, they got away with about $70,000 from one of our producers.
13: Texas Agriculture Commissioner Sid Miller says ranchers have been duped into buying livestock that didn't exist based on images that were AI-generated. Jim Ryan, ABC News.
4: The FBI is expanding its investigation into a father and son whose Philadelphia home they believe could be linked to the disappearances of as many as five women. Authorities searching the home of Eugene Horsch say they've recovered drugs, guns, and more than a million images and videos they say appear to show Horsch's late father strangling women. Dave Packer, ABC News.
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1: We're talking about the crash at Roswell, New Mexico with David Rudiak, and we'll take your calls with him right here on Coast to Coast AM. 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
1: So I had an appointment with the surgeon, and he was told me what all he was going to do, and it was just absolutely horrendous. 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

0: And welcome back. George Norrie along with David Rudiak as we talk about the crash at Roswell in 1947. Ed, your calls this hour. David, what was it about Roswell that caught your attention, that captured you?
1: I heard a crash saucer story in 1974. I was driving across Arizona with my wife, and the news came on at noon. And they were talking about an alien autopsy on the news program. And so I turned to my wife and I said, did you hear the same thing I did? And she says, yeah. So, yeah, it's hard not to be interested in this. What got me interested in Roswell again, I'd heard about Roswell, but didn't pay much attention to it, is in 1994, in the early days of the internet, I downloaded a file that had a collection of Roswell witness testimony. And what struck me was the consistency of descriptions about the strangeness of the debris that was recovered. So, for example, the descriptions given by the Roswell intelligence officer, Jesse Marcel, and that of the son of the rancher, Mac Brazel, were very, very similar. They were describing the same thing. And these men had never met. They didn't know one another. And it just struck me that that couldn't be coincidence. And so that's when I started digging into it. And in fact, a big chunk of my website, I have a collection of 60 or 70 pages of witnesses talking about the debris that they found. And some of it is very strange, particularly the memory foil that a lot of, at least a dozen people described. It wasn't just the two of them. Other people handled this, including, I mentioned Frankie Rowe earlier. I think she was 11 years old at the time, and she was at the fire station, and a state trooper brought in a piece of this, and she got to handle it, and she described how, she would water it up and let go. And it was just, you described it as flowing like water, is the way she put it. So that was another one. And there was some of the military people said that they'd handled it. And same description, you try to wad it up, you couldn't crease it. It would just unfold and go back to its original shape. So there was just nothing like that in 1947. Now we have shaped memory medals, and right. It's possibly they were inspired, the research into that was inspired by what they found at Roswell. They were trying to reproduce what was found. And there's been some research done on that. Anthony Bergoglio is the guy who's really dug into that. He looked into what was happening at the Patel Memorial Institute, which is near Dayton, Ohio, where Wright-Patterson is. And they were starting to experiment with this stuff soon after Roswell. I think like the following year, they were investigating nickel titanium alloys. So there may be a connection.
0: In any of the government disclosure batches that have come up recently, anything about Roswell included in that?
1: No, I wish they would just put something out in Roswell and be done with it.
0: All by itself, yeah.
1: They knew back in 1947, they didn't know exactly what was going on, but they knew these things were real. They had one. They had bodies. They knew they weren't human. And I'm sure there were questions about where these beings were from and why they were here. And did they mean us, harm or not? And of course, I think they just naturally assumed that this was a huge security threat, that obviously they had a very advanced technology and we couldn't do anything about it if they were hostile towards us. So that's why they clamped down on it. That's one of the reasons. The other reason is the technology. I think they wanted to reproduce the technology. And this was discussed actually 2 or 3 months later in the Twining memo, which got released again with this latest batch of UFO documents. Nathan Twining was the head of the Air Material Command at Wright-Patterson Air Force Base. you know, back in 1947. It was just right field. But he put out this memo based on primarily the engineering people there and also the intelligence people. And the memo essentially says that the flying saucers, flying discs were real, and describes their characteristics like their extreme rates of climb and formation flying, and they were evasive upon pursuit, which again suggested intelligent control. And then the rest of the memo is basically about, you know, maybe I think we can possibly reproduce these things. And then the, you know, it was directed to a number of research and development departments of the military, such as the the NEPA project, Nuclear Propulsion for Aircraft, Air Force Scientific Advisory Board, Research and Development Board. These were all, you know, very fundamental military research organizations. And he was basically cluing them in and saying, take this seriously. He denies that they had any recovered, you know, debris from any of these objects. So skeptics like to mention that, but it was also only classified at a secret level, and it had a very broad distribution list. And I think he was just telling them, let's take it seriously. We should see what we can do to back engineer these craft and see if we can make one of our own.
0: Do you think the saucers that Kenneth Arnold saw in 47 might have been one of those that crashed at Roswell?
1: Well, we don't know, but there was one photographed over Phoenix the day before by a fellow named Rhodes. He took two photos very similar to what Kenneth Arnold described. And Arnold was shown these photos about a week later and thought that these were genuine photos, that these weren't fakes, and that he had captured, he managed to capture one of these objects. There were a number of, Arnold described 9 of these objects, and there were a number of multi-object sightings. There was one over Tulsa a few days later, and another photo was taken. I have that up on my website. In fact, I'm the one who sort of found that in the Tulsa newspaper and got it out there into the public. So yeah, it's possible. We don't know where, if it was one of Arnold's saucers, but it could have been.
0: Let's go to some of the calls. Ruth in Maryland to get us started. Ruth, go ahead.
2: Hi, George and David. Thank you so much for taking my call. And David, I know you mentioned earlier that they were communicating telepathically with the people, and my question is about the nurse. I know you mentioned her earlier, but I had heard that when she was taking care of the one that was alive, that it was communicating with her telepathically, and I was just wondering if you could comment on this, and do you know what it said to her, and were they peaceful? And thank you.
1: Well, Dennis's nurse, Glenn Dennis's nurse, there was nothing about communication, you know, with any of these beings. She didn't say that she'd seen a live being. She's according to Dennis's story, she just participated in an autopsy on one of them. I think there was a story that came out on the internet claiming that a nurse, I haven't had a chance to look into it, but that another nurse communicated with it. And Don Schmidt, you know, one of the principal Roswell investigators, says there never was such a nurse. He just thinks it's a bunch of baloney and, you know, it's AI slop that they put together. So that, but there were certainly other stories, like, Frankie Rowe said that her dad, communicated telepathically with the survivor, a survivor of the crash. And then there was the, what was his name? Magruder, He was a Marine pilot during World War II, and he, on his deathbed, he had four sons, and they were all, you know, Mike and Martin, and they all start with M, you know, the boys. They said their dad said that he was in the War College in 1948, and they were taken up to Wright Field, and they were shown this living alien, and that it communicated telepathically with them. So we get these stories. They're hard to believe. I mean, it's not something we typically deal with every day ourselves. And maybe one of the reasons, if it's true, that there's a big secrecy clampdown is it may just be too terrifying to people to, you know, think that maybe their thoughts can be read by these beings. And I think, you know, I find it disturbing, you know, that we won't have any privacy or secrecy anymore, you know, that they can penetrate our minds.
0: Let's go west of the Rockies.
1: I don't know if that answers your question, but.
0: Let's go to Mark in California. Go ahead, Mark.
3: Yeah, David. Yeah, everything you're talking about is in the Majestic 12 documents, Twining, Dr. Menzel, and Dr. Bronk. They're all members of the MJ-12.
1: Yeah, MJ-12 was this committee of 12 men, six military, six scientists, that Truman supposedly put together right about the same time that Twining, you know, wrote his memo. And they were sort of the oversight committee that were supposed to organize, you know, research into these beings. Now, I think there would have had to have been a group like that assembled. The papers describing it came out in the 1980s and has since commonly been declared a hoax. But I think there really was a group, if not accurately described by these documents in the 1980s, there really was such a group. And one of the things that convinces me of that is there were some genuine Canadian documents from 1950. There was a Canadian radio engineer named Wilbert Smith, and he became convinced that these saucers were real, and he was in Washington, D.C., and had an interview arranged with a Dr. Robert Sarbacher, who worked for the Research and Development Board. He was a physicist, an engineer. And according to Sarbacher, not only were the saucers real, but there was a committee headed by Dr. Vannevar Bush, who's also mentioned in the MJ-12 documents, who was sort of heading it up. And they were looking into the modus operandi of the saucers, you know, how they worked, basically. And the other interesting thing in this document that Smith wrote was that there were mental phenomena that they were noticing. And I think that may be a direct mention of the telepathy that people had been describing. They called it mental phenomena, and that they were very puzzled by it, and they were looking for help in understanding it. I don't know if that answers the question.
0: David, you would think that the occupants of the UFOs might have been in a mothership circling the globe, that they'd come back for the bodies.
1: Well, you know, they may be disposable. They may be like worker bees or sort of disposable. It's hard to know, you know.
0: Or robots.
1: You know. Or, you know, sort of biological robots, you know, they weren't like us, you know, they were sort of artificial beings, and that's, we simply don't know, but they just may not have put too much importance in them.
0: Let's go to Jim in Alabama. Go ahead, Jim.
4: Hi, George, and,
0: howdy.
4: Yeah, it's a pleasure. I'm a big fan of yours. Great programming, great show. I've listened to you for decades.
0: Thank you.
4: And David, I wanted to talk to you about a documentary that I saw in the 80s. And it was the first time I'd heard about Roswell. I was in maybe the eighth grade. And they were, it's not the documentary that you see all the time when you, you can see this on YouTube. There's, you know, it's the one where it's sort of mocking, Roswell. And it's like, there's this big green, alien. And there's all these kitschy stores. But this one was different, and I cannot find this documentary anywhere on the internet. I remember, they interviewed the rancher, and he talked about, going to the site after everyone left, and he collected some of the materials and he took it back in his shop and he tried to, melt it or do some sort of damage to the material that he found, and he couldn't do anything to it. And maybe it wasn't him, but I don't know. I thought I remember that it was him. But anyways, the thing that really

0: 13 or 14 years old, and it absolutely terrified me. Like, I could see that the dimensions of it were not human, but it was a humanoid. And I mean, I had problems sleeping for a week after seeing that photograph. And I don't know if you know anything about that documentary. It was on the Discovery Channel. I probably saw it at like 1 or 2 o'clock in the morning. My mom drove me to work. I mean, drove me to school. And, you know, I talked to her about it. She's like, okay, baby, whatever. But I don't know. Anyways, I'm just wondering if you know anything about this documentary.
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1: And we'll be back with Final Calls with David Rudiak as we talk about Roswell, New Mexico, and what may have happened there in 1947. Next hour, Fixing the Sky, the Checkered History of Weather and Climate Control. Make sure you're part of the program. 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
2: Absolutely. 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So folks, this is classic audio. It's available to Coast Insiders. You do need to become a Coast Insider, but George, that is just so simple.
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1: 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And right at the top of the homepage, it says Insider. Click that button, fill out the information, and you've got it. 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Put it on your phone. There's some updates coming up on that, too. 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

0: And welcome back, George Norrie, along with David Rudiak. David, did you know anything about that documentary that Mark was asking about?
1: Yeah, Mark was saying that, I guess he was a kid in the 1980s. He saw a Roswell documentary, and he thought they interviewed the rancher. And then they showed a photo of two men holding up a small body of an alien, and it scared the hell out of him, I guess. First of all, the photo, if it's the same one I'm thinking of, I think that's been conclusively shown to be a hoax. So I hope that helps Mark with his recovery. He said it really terrified him. The second one is they never interviewed the rancher. They he's probably thinking the rancher's son, who had the same name, is William Brazel Jr. And he said he was one of the people that said the base held his father for a couple days, and then returned him after giving him a army physical. But he described debris that he found on the ranch afterwards. And he said he found a little piece of the so-called memory foil. And he would water it up. It would return to its shape. He tried to cut it with his knife, and he couldn't cut it. Tried to burn it. It wouldn't burn. He found little slivers of what looked like wood, except it was much harder than wood. He couldn't whittle it or cut it in any way. He couldn't burn it. And he also found these thin fibers, which have been compared to fiber optics. He said he said that he couldn't cut those. So people said, well, maybe it was fishing line or something, but you'd be able to cut that with a knife. So I hope that answers Mark's question.
0: And Jesse Marcel Sr., of course, has passed on, and his son, Jesse Marcel Jr., has passed on. And he was very influential in the investigation later on, was he not?
1: Marcel Jr.?
0: Yeah, he really got into it.
1: Yeah, well, of course he wanted... He was a witness, too. His dad went out to the ranch, and then he came home in the middle of the night. He had a bunch of boxes of debris in the trunk, and I guess the back seat of his car, and he brought them into their kitchen and laid them out. So Marcel Jr. got to see some of it, and what really caught his eye was this little metallic I-beam, probably about a foot long, and it had sort of purplish embossed symbols on it, which caught his eye. And a few other people have described that piece too. And it was one of the pieces that his dad supposedly took for General Ramey to see when he flew to Fort Worth the next day.
0: They almost looked like hieroglyphics, didn't they?
1: Well, it's been compared to that. It was more like symbols. He sort of drew like triangles and circles in the modern day, the Air Force said, oh, it was a Project Mogul balloon, and they had this tape on there with the symbols. But, it was just, they're talking about something like Scotch tape, and that's not going to fool anybody either, even if they did have some sort of purplish symbols on it. And this was supposed to help keep the radar target held together. But again, this is everyday materials everybody's familiar with. I don't think it's going to fool anybody.
0: Let's go west of the Rockies. Louisa's with us in California. Hello, Louisa.
2: Hi, George. Thank you for taking my call.
0: Sure thing.
2: I just wanted to make a comment, really. My parents were born and raised there in Roswell when this happened. And, of course, I wasn't born yet. I was born 2 years later. But when I finally found out about what was going on, that the UFO had crashed, my dad had told me that when the military came into town, I don't know how true this is, but they knocked on everybody's door, told them, turn your radios off, black out your windows, and do not come out of the house. Now, when they told my mom and grandmother that, of course, they panicked. And I just wanted, to me, if it wasn't true about a spaceship and the aliens, why would they tell them to black out their windows, turn the radios off, lock the doors, and do not come out? Well, my dad did go out and spoke to a military young man. And all the young man told him was it was due to national security, there was a crash in Roswell.
0: Interesting. How old would your dad have been back in 47, Louisa?
2: Oh, let's see. He was 20. 19 or 20. He had just came home from the South Pacific. He was in the military.
0: He was in the war. Okay. Did you ever hear of that kind of a story, David?
1: I've never heard that story where they actually told everybody to stay inside and black. It was like a World War II story. If you lived out on the coast and you were supposed to have blackouts, so they couldn't see that there was a city there in case there were, bombers coming. I've never heard that about Roswell. It's a very interesting story. Have you heard that from anybody else who grew up in Roswell? Louisa? Is she still there?
2: My family's still there. My whole family's still there. And, well, of course, the elderly, they're all gone now. But when I would go back home to visit, that's the first thing they said when I would be curious and ask them questions. That's the first thing they said. We had to black out our windows, turn the radios off, lock the doors, and do not come out. And the whole town of Roswell was full of military. Huh.
1: Well, I've never heard that before. And you're sure this was at the same time as the crash at Roswell? It wasn't some other event, maybe?
2: No. It was my mom was what, 14 or 15, and my dad was, he had just gotten home. He was like 19 or turning 20 because he turned 20 in January and this happened in July. Yeah.
1: I'll have to run this by some of the other researchers like Kevin Randall and Don Schmidt and see if they've heard this. This is the first time I've heard this story.
0: That's a great story, too, David. I mean, that's a lot of activity for a weather balloon, right?
1: Yeah, or a mogul balloon, which is what they're trying to tell us it was now. But, yeah, there was something a lot more important than a balloon that happened, that's for sure.
0: Was there some talk that because it was a couple of years after World War II, that there might have been Japanese passengers aboard a balloon?
1: Well, that theory's been floated. There was a book written by Nick Redfern who proposed a theory like that some retired counterintelligence agents were telling him that, they put some Japanese prisoners of war in a captured flying wing from Germany and suspended it from a balloon. And it just sounded pretty preposterous to me. It's a very interesting story Louisa told, and I'm just wondering if there was more to this than even though we've been studying this for a very long time, that there was something even more serious than we realized going on at the time.
0: Good point. Let's go to Michael in Oregon. Michael, go ahead.
3: Yes, George. Great to talk to you again and your guest, David. Excellent show.
0: Thank you, Michael.
3: As usual, I want to mention my brother David's a regular listener to your show, and he became an insider. I want to become an insider as soon as possible, too, George. I wanted to have a tie-in to the story. Our dad worked for the Oregon State Highway 30 years. As kids growing up, he always passed down the story. They were working in the countryside on the roads that July 1947. He had been in World War II also in the D-Day invasion, so he went to work for the Oregon State Highway. And they looked up in the sky, and he said they saw these circular disks, shiny, flying from east to west, northwest of them. So

0: whether it would have been toward the direction of in Washington State, toward the Seattle, Tacoma area, possibly right in that direction. But he had always passed down that story. My dad was very responsible. He would never make up a story like that. Also, a time my brother saw a flying saucer north of Pendleton in the 70s, a hat-shaped object with, like, I think it was red and green lights, blue lights, going in a circle around it. And once again, he's worked for the state 40 years as a corrections officer. So he would never make up a story like that. He's been very responsible all his life. So I wanted to add that to the show and just ask, and can you call in the last 2 hours, George? I have something to add to the control of the weather, if I can call in during that two-hour period.
1: Yeah, I'll let you, Michael. Go ahead, if you can get through.
0: Oh, okay, I'll try. But like I said, George, excellent shows. I listen to other talk shows, which are good, but yours is the best.
1: Well, thank you. It's very kind. What do you think of that story, David?
2: Well, I wish I knew the years a little better, but at the time of Kenneth Arnold had his sighting near Mount Rainier in Washington State, and there were some other witnesses who reported seeing discs at about the same time. You know, one of the more important sightings happened about 10 days later. There was a United Airlines crew that was flying, I think, from Idaho to Washington. And the pilot was very skeptical. I think his name was E.J. Smith. And then they saw nine discs, you know, off in the distance. And that got reported, and that was probably more reported than the Kenneth Arnold sighting, because they were pilots and they had a lot of credibility. And the fact that one had, you know, had been a skeptic and then said, yeah, we saw them too. So that really opened the floodgates. So I certainly believe that what was his grandfather, you know, could have, or his father could have seen something at the time. I investigated, there was a famous sighting in 1950, near McMinnville, Oregon, where two photos were taken by a farmer there. And when I went out to investigate, I was knocking on doors trying to find the site. And, this guy came out and he says, oh, you're one of those UFO people, huh? And I thought he was going to ridicule me. And he says, we all see these things out here, you know? So, it's very, very common, you know, up in the Pacific Northwest for people to have sightings. So it's totally believable, in my opinion.
1: I was at an event in McMinnville years ago. They're in the UFOs in a big way out there, David.
2: Say that again, George. I'm sorry.
1: They're in the UFOs in a big way out that way.
2: Yeah, well, I couldn't find anything wrong with those photos that the guy took. They looked genuine to me, and I spent a lot of time on them. And they weren't sophisticated people. He wasn't the sort of guy who could have faked something like that. So, you know, we're still debating those photos. And, yeah, it is a big thing to them. People vouched for their integrity, you know, the Trent, you know, Paul and Evelyn Trent. Anyway, Pacific Northwest is one of the hot spots. And possibly, you know, at the Hanford nuclear facility, they have lots of sightings there. Again, there's that nuclear connection with UFOs.
1: David, stay in touch with us. This was your first time in the program. You did a great job, and we'd like to use you as a resource whenever anything from Roswell comes up, okay?
2: Sure, no problems.
1: All right, David Rudiak. His website is linked up at coasttocoastam.com. 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
3: From ABC News, I'm Dave Packer. The price of money is going up. The Fed voting to raise interest rates for the first time in 3 years, making the decision in the face of rising gas prices and stubborn inflation. Federal Reserve Chair Kevin Warsh.
4: For more than 5 years, inflation has been running above target. So our predominant focus is on the price stability side of our mandate. The plain fact is that inflation is too high and has been for too long.
3: A warning from President Trump to Europe as Canada seeks to become the first associate member of the European Union.
5: If they do that, if I think it's at all a hostile act, I will put very serious tariffs or stop trading with Europe on many things.
3: Los Angeles, shock and devastation for local journalists in the area after a deadly helicopter crash claimed 3 lives Tuesday. Two of them employees of NBC's local TV station. ABC's Trevor Ault has more.
6: The third victim, a bystander on the ground, now identified as 29-year-old Eddie Gutierrez Mejia.
7: Eliana Moreno and George Marcinu were known as the team in the sky for NBC4 and Telemundo. Moreno often posting videos of her view from the cockpit. She was engaged to be married, went to Chapman University, and her dream was to report the news.
3: Following a rash of backlash, pop star Ed Sheeran released a statement saying the decision to drop Macklemore from his U.S. concert tour was made by organizers, not him. During a reported uproar over pro-Palestinian comments made by the rapper during his New Jersey show. But Ellen Carr, CEO of the Israeli American Council, says he was shocked to see Macklemore's comments in a video recorded by a fan.
8: I mean, here is somebody, a performer, who before, you know, 80,000 some people, really slandered the state of Israel and said vile, despicable things.
3: Several other opening acts associated with the tour have also dropped out. You're listening to ABC News.
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3: House Speaker Mike Johnson Wednesday announced he's canceling legislative business, sending lawmakers to the campaign trail early ahead of the midterm elections. The move comes a day after Kentucky Republican Congressman Thomas Massie introduced articles of impeachment against Defense Secretary Pete Hegseth that Speaker Johnson called ridiculous and tabled the articles.
11: We'll probably do it when we come back, but it's a stunt. Secretary Hegseth has done an extraordinary job.
3: The man behind an alleged Ponzi scheme now behind bars after defrauding millions of dollars from would-be investors, including several major league players like Kansas City Chiefs star Travis Kelce. ABC's Aaron Katursky has more.
12: Sid Jawahar defrauded Kelsey and other investors, including professional athletes, out of more than $30 million through his investment company, Swiftark Capital. Federal prosecutors in Missouri said Jawahar embarked on a calculated years-long effort to enrich himself at the expense of his investors. They said he spent millions of his victims' dollars on a lifestyle that almost no one in this district could afford, staying at five-star hotels, flying across the country on private jets, and dining at the finest restaurants. He pleaded guilty to three counts of fraud and was sentenced to 11 years in prison.
3: At least 21 people, including 11 children, are dead after a building collapse in Gaza City. That, according to the Hamas-run Gaza Health Ministry, they say that the high-rise was damaged by Israeli strikes during the war. I'm Dave Packer, ABC News.
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1: Up next, James Fleming joins us, Fixing the Sky, the checkered history of weather and climate control. Looking forward to that when we come right back.

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0: And welcome back. George Norrie with you. James Fleming is a historian of science and professor of science, technology, and society emeritus at Colby College. He has written extensively on the history of meteorology and climate change. Jim is elected a fellow of the American Meteorological Society, testified before the U.S. House Committee on Science and Technology, and wrote for the Intergovernmental Panel on Climate Change. His book is called Fixing the Sky, The Checkered History of Weather and Climate Control. James, welcome to the program. How are you?
1: Well, thank you, George. I'm glad to be here, and that's a real statement to be said at 3 o'clock on the East Coast.
0: Yeah, it sure is. It's great to have you with us. How did you get involved in weather?
1: Wow. Well, I was always looking up, and I took an astronomy major at Penn State, and in my senior year decided to re-enter the Earth's atmosphere. So I studied atmospheric science. They have a wonderful department here. I'm currently connected with them. And I went to graduate school at Colorado State. When I was out there, I ran into some cloud seeders, people that were trying to change the weather.
0: Mm-hmm.
1: One Air Force major was shooting laser beams at clouds and trying to make them a little angrier. And I thought, gee, that's interesting, but it's also very weird. So my first turn towards weather control was in graduate school. I got a master's degree in atmospheric science. And then I worked for a while like that. We flew around in instrumented aircraft. We had a World War II surplus bomber out at University of Washington. And on one stormy day, we almost clipped off the top of a tree. We did clip off a couple branches. And I pulled out the pine tree branch from the instrument collector. And I said, boy, I've got to find a new way to engage with the atmosphere because this is just too dangerous. So I went. I was able to get into graduate school in history, and that's the next turning point where I went to Princeton and wrote my first papers. I had to write kind of publishable papers for that graduate program, and I wrote about the history of weather control, some things about Irving Langmuir and the General Electric Corporation in the 50s, and that was a turn towards history. And then years later, I was at the National Academies and working on a project that had to do something with weather control. And this great big conference came up about climate engineering. It was out on the West Coast. It was at the NASA Ames Research Center. And I thought, boy, that's interesting. So they had me talk about weather control. And I started this project writing about climate control. It was low-hanging fruit for somebody like me because I could see all the social implications of it. And so I started writing this book. It was 2006. The book came out in 2010, and I think it's due for an update because there's still some more ideas coming out, some rather wild ideas about fixing the sky. So I think I'm in the process now. I have to make a firm commitment to update the book and maybe take another shot at it in 20 years later.
0: There are a lot of people who believe that there's manipulation going on with the weather, and they are labeled as conspiracy people. We've had many of them on our show before. How do you defend them, Jim?
1: I don't. I work on archival materials, historical documents. There certainly are some things that were conspiracies back in the Vietnam era, but I don't get involved with conspiracy theorists who get ill every time they see a contrail.
0: But do you believe there is manipulation going on?
1: I believe we don't have the security clearance high enough to know that. I was at that meeting that I mentioned out in Asilomar, and one person said, he was a science policy person, he said, There's no manipulation going on. Nobody's doing any of this. And we were standing in the lunch line. I just said, how high is your security clearance? And he basically said, well, not high enough. So he kind of agreed that the government could be doing things, but I'm not into speculating about conspiracies. I document the ones that are historically recorded.
0: Don't you think if the government was involved in manipulation, they would tap into somebody like you to help them?
1: I don't know. I'm a little dangerous because I know a lot of stories about the so-called unprecedented activities that are all have precedence. And I've always been a little bit of a thorn in the side of the technocrats. So, no, I testified once to Congress, and I said that we don't understand the atmosphere. We have to be more humble about it rather than trying to have some heavy-handed control over it.
0: Do you think, Jim, a lot of people confuse pollution with climate change?
1: Well, they're interrelated. I did a study of the first Clean Air Act, and that is a real concern. There's probably more people that are stressed on their health by air pollution, and I don't know which city you're in right now, but
0: I'm in St. Louis right now.
1: Okay, well, that St. Louis had its problems too, but every major city ends up with visible pollution. And then we got to the 70s and we started thinking about invisible pollution, like ozone depletion. And then it leads into other concerns that relate to the carbon dioxide content of the atmosphere. The big killer in rush hour is carbon monoxide. And so you end up with these invisible threats that people certainly should take seriously. And we've made a cleaner air. Now, the Nobel laureate Paul Crutzen had an interesting paper. He said, if we clean up the air pollution, we'll probably enhance climate warming because we'll get rid of all those particles. We'll get rid of all that smoke and dust, and that will allow the heating signal to be stronger. So he wrote that in 2006, and he really put it out as a kind of a warning, kind of a what if we go too fast on clean air and we end up with hot air.
0: Your book title is called Fixing the Sky. Tell me what that means.
1: Well, the fixing word alludes to this longstanding notion called the technological fix. That a technological fix is sort of defined as some plug in the dike. You can do something

0: to buy a little time to get to the next stage where you could actually probably really fix the thing. You can put chewing gum on a leak or something like that. And fixing the sky is, it had a ring to it that the publisher liked it. And it seemed to encapsulate both weather, weather warriors, weather control, people that wanted to commercialize it. And also it seemed to encapsulate eventually the climate engineering thing. I put climate engineering as the last chapter in this book. And I think I'll start there and do an update of what's been happening since, say, 2010.
1: There's incredible stories that during the Vietnam War era that we tried to seed clouds there to affect the war. Operation Popeye, is that it?
0: Popeye, that was a real conspiracy. You know, I heard a talk just the other day about conspiracies and conspiracy theories. And when you add the word theory, it sort of sounds like it's fringe. But this was a real conspiracy amongst the highest levels of government. It was really only the president and the secretary of defense who wanted to make, they said they want to make mud, not war in Vietnam. They wanted to seed the clouds with silver iodide, a chemical that emulates ice crystals. During the Vietnam era, during the southeast monsoon, and they wanted to see if they could slow down the infiltration from the north along the Ho Chi Minh Trail. They didn't tell anybody. They didn't tell the base commander in Thailand. They didn't tell the pilots. They just said, go up there on rainy days and shoot this stuff off over the trail. They claimed a great success. They claimed a large increase in precipitation. But the as I studied it, they didn't measure that increase. They just said it was rainier. It could have been a naturally intense monsoon that season. And they claimed it was really working. Journalist Jack Anderson got hold of the story. It came out in the newspapers that they were really fighting environmental warfare in Vietnam. It was unusual. You know, you had the Agent Orange. You had the Rome plow, which was a big bulldozer that knocked the jungle down. You had cookie cutter bombs. You actually had them bombing the dikes to try to destroy the rice crop. And then cloud seeding, which was a cloud physics kind of attempt to enhance the rain, became tied up in this idea that there's an environmental warfare going on. This made the top story. This made the Pentagon Papers. This was revealed in a way in the front page of the New York Times and the Washington Post. Eventually, it was a time of Nixon's resigning, pretty much, and Gerald Ford's presidency. The Soviets jumped on this and took it to the United Nations, and they made a big treaty about environmental modification, banning it as a weapon of war. And it was a big embarrassment. There's plenty of documentation about this, and I cover it in about 5 or 6 pages in the book. But it certainly is a large issue, and it's not a conspiracy theory. It was actually a conspiracy of the government to cloud seed for a military purpose.
1: And also back in 1947, didn't they try to seed a hurricane and something happened?
0: Yeah. Well, this goes back to the General Electric Corporation, which was high tech, in Schenectady, New York. And they had a Nobel Prize winning chemist, Irving Langmuir, working with his team. And they thought that they could control the weather using these chemicals. The first one was dry ice, which made the clouds super cool. And the second one was silver iodide, which emulated ice crystals and would make the clouds think that it was super saturated. And so they tried this. The GE lawyers told them, you really can't do this because of the lawsuits that might come to the corporation. That was the first paper I wrote, was about the limits of scientific research out of doors. Mm-hmm. Because of the legalities. So they got the military involved, and this was called Project Cirrus. They flew out of Florida on military aircraft, but the GE scientists had to stand aside and just advise. They couldn't do anything. They went out and they attacked this hurricane. It was off the coast. It was out in the Atlantic. And they didn't have names for hurricanes back then, but they called this one Hurricane King, 1947. They hit the eye wall with silver iodide, and the storm stopped, rocked, and headed straight for Savannah, Georgia, where it killed a fellow and caused millions of dollars of damage. Irving Langmuir, the Nobel laureate, claimed that he could control the hurricane, and the military thought that would be neat too, because they could weaponize it. But it ended up with a big litigation in Savannah, Georgia, and the project never had its press conference, and they locked down their reporting about the project until, I think it was till 1979, I finally found some documents about this fiasco.
1: In your opinion, Jim, what is the benefit of controlling the weather?
0: Wow. I think it's a perennial issue. I think people in antiquity thought about it. I think every agriculturalist thinks about it. Everybody planning a picnic hopes that they could have fair weather. Everybody that has a crop hopes it can have abundant rain. And it comes out of, a perennial idea that, the gods were in control of the skies in antiquity, and people thought, hubristically, they thought that we could be like gods if we can just figure this out and we can control the weather. And in just bringing it up to date, in the 50s, the SAC generals had a saying that if you can control the weather, you can control the world. You could keep your Air Force safe. You could use weather as a weapon. You could sock in the enemy, and they couldn't fly against you. And so it became a perennial issue, a perennial quest, I guess I'd say. It currently is too. If we could just control the weather, wow, wouldn't that be great?
1: There's a Greek mythology of the myth of Phaeton, and he was an immortal young man, was he not?
0: He was the son of Helios, the son who drove the sun chariot, yes. And he wanted to ask a favor of his father. So he said, "Dad, can I drive your sun chariot?" The idea was that a horse-drawn chariot crossed the sky every day and went back on the west side and came back the next morning. And Helios said, "My goodness, son, you're too inexperienced. You're young, you're lightweight, the horses won't follow you. But I promised you whatever you ask, I would do for you." So he allowed his son to drive this is called the myth of Phaeton. And Phaeton is known as one of the four disgracers in Greek mythology. He flew too close to the earth, and he burned up large sections of the earth, and the horses went wild. And the end of the story is Zeus had to shoot him out of the sky, killing him, shooting down the horses, destroying the sun chariot. I don't know if the sun came up the next day or not, but it was a disaster. And this became a sort of a governing myth of people that try to reach and try to accomplish too much without the proper preparation. So Phaeton was one of these people. Somebody picked up on Phaeton in the recent years, just about 10 years ago. They said, "What we need to do now, we need to take up Phaeton's reins. We need to learn how to control climate because of the perceived emergency of climate, the existential threat of climate change." And I read the article, and it says, "Oh no, that's like the inverse reading of Phaeton. Phaeton's warning was don't try to do things that you're unqualified to do." And this reading from an atmospheric scientist was, "Let's take up those reins and let's control it and see what we can do."
1: Have you ever had anybody from government approach you, Jim, asking for help?
0: Wow. No, I don't think they asked me. I've mostly been deflating some of their claims about control, but I moved when I said I moved from science to history to relevance to policy. I don't do science policy. I kind of inform it historically. I try to show them what has been done, what might try to be done.

0: to the congressional testimony and be able to sit with some big shots and give my historical background. But no, I'm not on any government contracts.
1: We'll talk more about weather manipulation when we come back in a moment with Jim Fleming. His book is called Fixing the Sky. We'll take calls with him next hour here on Coast to Coast AM.
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0: Hey, Ryan Reynolds here for Mint Mobile. 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
1: The Lucky Strike program starring Jack Benny with Mary Livingston, Phil Harris, Rochester Dennis Day, and yours truly, Don Wilson. And now, ladies and gentlemen, it is my pleasure to present to you a man whose charm and personality have gained him millions of admirers. 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Wait a minute, I must have the wrong script. This is introducing Robert Taylor.
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1: We'll take your calls next hour with Jim Fleming as we talk about fixing the sky, so make sure you're part of the program. 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
2: 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I think the clip up there is of Daniel Brinkley if you go to our website right now. So head over to coasttocoastam.com.
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7: 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So I saw three different pulmonologists, and they could do nothing. 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

0: And welcome back, George Norrie, along with Jim Fleming. Fixing the Sky is the name of his book. Jim, where do people get your book?
1: Well, it's on Amazon, and it's a Columbia University Press book. There's paperback version. There's a Japanese translation. And I don't make all that much money on sales, but I certainly get around, and I've been talking about it since 2010.
0: If there's a lot of geoengineering quietly going on, where within government is it being conducted? What's the base, NOAA or where?
1: Well, there's always been a deniability issue where people say, no, we're not doing that. That's just natural variability. The Air Weather Service, the NOAA, the big projects, the blue sky projects, as you might call them, have come out of DARPA, the Defense Department. In the 90s, I guess, maybe it was in the 80s, or after some of the terrorist attacks in the 90s, and then especially after 2001, a lot of the funding for meteorology went to Homeland Security. It used to be defense, and then it went to Homeland. And it was the kind of things where you had to prepare for gas attacks, for the U.S. Congress and every building in Washington, D.C. has a evacuation plan depending on the angle of the attack, the weather of the day, the wind directions. And so there's a very interesting kind of graphic where the Pentagon shows a bunch of wind arrows around it. And they are given every few hours. It's almost like the forecast for the gas attacks in World War I trench warfare. And now you get constant information and update on which way the wind's blowing. So I would say that the big funding agencies for any of this comes from NASA in the public sphere and DARPA, which is pretty opaque. After I went to the Asilomar meeting on climate engineering, I thought a lot of these things need a lot more fresh air. They need a lot more transparency. They need to tell people what they think they're doing and what they're trying to do. Some of that transparency is now coming from commercial outfits who are advertising their climate engineering skills.
0: Is there anything positive that comes out of geoengineering? Maybe you can make places that are in droughts wet.
1: Well, that's one of the hopes, you know. There's a lot of conferences. I'm involved in one called the Quest for Atmospheric Water. Most of climate engineering has focused on temperature. Most of it's been directed towards that 2 degree, 1.5 degree centigrade fear that the Earth will get too hot. But when you do some engineering, you might also mess with the water cycle. And so I have colleagues who modeled the possibility of putting sulfates in the stratosphere. And what they found in some of their models was that it destroyed the Indian monsoon, or it affected water budgets around the world. And that it's kind of like an oops, you know, that there's one planet, you can't experiment on the whole planet. And so in computer models, it kind of sends a clear warning that we could disrupt the water cycle. There's other people that are thinking now about enhancing the water cycle, but when you do that, you might bring down incredible storms from the so-called atmospheric rivers that are flowing as water vapor above our heads. I'm sure there's an atmospheric river right now above my head, and people are thinking, how could I tap into that fresh water source?
0: Are you familiar with HAARP in Alaska?
1: Yes, it's not part of my book, and I know it's about electromagnetic radiation that is supposedly affecting the magnetosphere. I have some other thoughts about the magnetosphere, but I'm really not a historian of HAARP.
0: Weather's a big thing with local television news, you know, which I was in for years, and all these stations now have meteorologists and degreed people and stuff like that. What makes it so interesting to people, Jim?
1: Well, it's current. It's in your face. It's daily. And you know, when the Weather Channel came on, storms didn't come up the coast. They always battered the coast. And if you're in California, you know, your atmospheric rivers are destructive. They're They're sources of mudslides. They're sources of infrastructure destruction. They're the snowpack kind of things. And so weather is called one of the most interesting variables in our lives, and it's also one of the most violent variables. And so you end up in common conversation, you say, how's the weather? Beautiful day, isn't it? Lovely weather we're having. So I think it's very timely. It has a kind of a quality of sort of like important sports events. You don't know the outcome. The outcome is uncertain, and you'd like to have a little bit of certainty. But the real tragedy is that, or the misunderstanding, I should say, is that what atmospheric scientists know about the weather is not really what the public wants to know. They want to know, is it going to rain on my picnic or my parade? Am I going to have a good crop this year? And that kind of detail is not possible with weather forecasts. It'd be like a nuclear scientist saying, well, this uranium atom is going to decay next. You know, we know the total budget of the weather. We know the total energy, but we can't say every specific down to the last detail. They thought they could do that with computers in the 50s. They thought they could make a perfect forecast for weeks, months, years ahead. And so the quest for a long-range forecast has been constant, but always a bit elusive.
0: What are countries like Russia and China doing with this?
1: Well, if in the Cold War, the Russians were way ahead of us, according to the rhetoric. They had more people involved. They were trying to melt the permafrost. They were trying to open the Arctic Ocean. They were trying to dominate the world through weather. And the U.S. then responded by putting in megabucks into atmospheric science and developing new institutions like the National Center for Atmospheric Research in Boulder and new programs. There's a boom in atmospheric science. I benefited a bit from that in the 70s and 80s. But China has, I was a guest of the Chinese Meteorological Agency. The CMA has a city within a city. Beijing has a district that has hotels, hospitals, apartments, and about a dozen, maybe 20 buildings that are dedicated to atmospheric science. One of those buildings is a weather control building. And in the run-up to the Beijing Olympics, the Chinese pretty much promised that they would make it nice, fair weather for the Olympics, and they would get rid of the smog in Beijing. They did that. They trained a whole bunch of people to operate sort of cloud seeding cannons. They had an artillery group that could shoot at the sky. By the way, that's what you do when you want to change the weather. You shoot at it, yeah. And the Chinese mastered this. But the real reason the Beijing Olympics came through with lower pollution levels was that Beijing canceled all industry and redirected automobile traffic during the Olympics, which lowered the pollution levels in China. So these countries are really aggressive in trying to do these things. I think Russia less so right now. But the Chinese Meteorological Agency is very big and very well-funded and very well-staffed. And it has a long, long history of looking at the Chinese weather, including the transboundary stuff, the dust storms that come out of Mongolia that force people to wear their masks, the snowmaking in Tibet on the border where they promise that they could, they're the ones that are kind of promising that we can finally control these atmospheric rivers by making snow in the mountains and getting the fresh water.
0: They made a statement years ago when they were hosting the Olympics. Somebody asked them, what are you going to do about the weather? And they said, don't worry about that. We control it.
1: That's about right. And they controlled it by shutting down industry as a sort of a central directive.
0: If you had your druthers, a blank check, how would you handle all this?
1: I don't know. I guess the Fleming Institute on Climate Engineering. The I think people need to have an international, intergenerational, and interdisciplinary discussions. The field is largely dominated by technocrats or by people who have some sense of climate, but have no really deep. They're not the brightest bulbs on the climate tree. You know, there's people that think they can control the weather. This goes back through history. You get one idea, and you think that is the way that the complex climate system works. So if I had the money, I don't know. I would put more money into humanistic understanding, social science, intergenerational and international efforts to talk about this at a very high level. Maybe the intergovernmental panel needs a section four on consequences, thinking about these things from a non-technical way.
0: Has anybody been hurt in weather manipulation?
1: Well, I wrote a paper once called Carbon Dye, DIE oxide, and there was the first person to be killed by carbon dioxide was in it was probably a brewer who passed out when he was making CO2 or generating CO2 for his mash in Paris. An experiment to make solid CO2, dry ice. The container exploded at high pressure and killed the assistant in front of about 50 medical students watching the event. It blasted him right through the wooden door. And so there's a gruesome side. In Monmouth Mountain, there's a crevasse that fills with CO2 because it's a volcanic mountain. And skiers have fallen in there and died from the CO2. So CO2 can be a killer, but it's also been called a climate killer. And so there's attribution studies that say so many people have died because of air pollution. So many people have died because of heat waves. Most people die because of cold snaps. And climate variability is certainly something which you have to, that's something you want to control. You want to control your home temperature, you want to control whatever you can control, and now I think they're making a bigger and bigger areas like the Mall of America, a gigantic air conditioned mall in Minnesota, and large enclosed spaces that are air conditioned. So the history of climate engineering on the planetary level and the history of air conditioning, I think, have a lot of things in relationship.
0: Is there a difference between weather modification and climate engineering?
1: That's a wonderful question, because most people say weather is one thing, climate's another. Weather is what you expect and climate is what you get. I think that's too glib. If you modified the weather consistently, that is, if you redirected every hurricane, if you cloud seeded every cloud, you might eventually change the climate statistics. You might affect climate on a large scale by doing these things. Irving Langmuir wanted to cloud seed the whole Pacific Basin and make kind of a human-generated El Nino. And so weather control and climate control are related, and they operate on the same principles, although the climate side tends to focus much more on temperature, much more on static climate issues, not dynamics. So weather and climate are two sides of the same coin, in my understanding. And if you could control the climate, if you could change the Earth's energy budget, you would definitely change the weather patterns. And so there are two things that they work together.
0: You think the people who are working on climate change are under a non-disclosure agreement?
1: Oh, there's a real proprietary thing here that some really big industrialists are investing in this. And they certainly do have, they have recruitment plans and they have non-disclosure plans. and they have special funds to see if they can get a patent on some climate issues.
0: We're going to come back in a moment with Jim Fleming and take your phone calls as we talk about fixing the sky right here on Coast to Coast AM.
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3: The Lucky Strike program starring Jack Benny with Mary Livingston, Phil Harris, Rochester Dennis Day, and yours truly, Don Wilson. 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
6: From ABC News, I'm Dave Packer. The cost for Americans to borrow from credit cards to home car loans going up. Fed Chair Kevin Warsh raising interest rates 0.25%. ABC's Elizabeth Schulze asked on Wednesday the Fed Chair how the rate hike will help bring relief.
7: What is your message here to President Trump, who has repeatedly called to cut interest rates, not raise them?
8: I've got nothing for you on a discussion with the president. Some months ago, I said we will deliver stable prices. Today's action is consistent with that.
9: The Dow dropped more than 600 points after the Fed's decision, but the Fed Chair making it clear that this rate hike is necessary to slow inflation.
6: New images obtained by ABC News show several destroyed American assets struck by Iranian missiles, warning it's taking a toll on the country's military power. ABC's Rachel Scott.
10: Since the early days of the war, Pentagon Chief Pete Hegseth has downplayed Iran's attacks.
11: Every once in a while, you might have one, unfortunately, we call it a squirter that makes its way through.
10: But an American service member who served in this war telling me, quote, "The American people are unaware of the extent of the damage that American bases are taking in. It's being kept a secret, and we're acting like it's no big deal. But you know, there are drone strikes and ballistic missile strikes actively landing on bases every day."
6: The House Wednesday night passed a Russia and Iran sanctions bill. Voting against it, Democratic leader Hakeem Jeffries, who says the bill gives the president new expansive tariff authority. The Kennedy Center has been closed by a board that Trump appointed. Now fences have gone up around it. President Trump suggests he's owed his name on the Kennedy Center building due to the money he claims he raised towards its repairs.
12: I think that the Trump administration should certainly have recognition, because frankly, if we don't do that, it's going to close. It'll end up being ripped down. It's in very, very bad shape. Very
6: Maria
12: dangerous
6: Shriver, shape. The President Kennedy's niece, is calling Trump small-minded and narcissistic. You're listening to ABC News.
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6: The rising cost of living is impacting numerous industries, notably agriculture, where farmers note these high prices are contributing to many of their financial pressures. John Bartman, a fifth-generation soybean farmer from Illinois, spoke with us about what costs, along with diesel fuel, are giving them pause.
15: Our cost increase has gone up so much. When you're paying so much for diesel and you're paying so much for fertilizer, and another thing that people don't realize is labor, the labor rates that we're paying.
6: Deep fakes aren't a problem for celebrities and politicians alone. Scammers have taken to posting AI-generated images of cattle and horses.
16: This used to be the way to build a herd, but now, says rancher Scott Frazier.
17: Online sales and that sort of thing have become more common, whether it be livestock, household goods, or I mean, whatever you're buying.
16: The risk is in buying livestock based on a posted photo.
18: One scam, they got away with about $70,000 from one of our producers.
16: Texas Agriculture Commissioner Sid Miller says ranchers have been duped into buying livestock that didn't exist based on images that were AI-generated. Jim Ryan, ABC News.
6: The FBI is expanding its investigation into a father and son whose Philadelphia home they believe could be linked to the disappearances of as many as five women. Authorities searching the home of Eugene Horsch say they've recovered drugs, guns, and more than a million images and videos they say appear to show Horsch's late father strangling women. Dave Packer, ABC News.
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1: 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And when it comes to gold, silver, and precious metals, you don't really understand what they're talking about, and you don't want to call anybody because they might high-pressure sell you. Well, not at Lear Capital. John Ohanessian is the CEO at Lear Capital, and he's joining us. Now, John, just so they don't worry about calling, if they were to call Lear Capital right now, what would happen?
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1: John, thanks so much for your time. 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

0: And welcome back. Jim Fleming with us as we talk about weather control, manipulation, and is there a deep science behind all this, Jim?
1: Actually, there is. There's this field called cloud physics. That's more on the side of weather modification. It's the idea that the laws of physics and chemistry apply to the ethereal environment, the clouds and the particles and the atmosphere. And this is a well-developed field. That's one thing that came out of and one thing related to weather manipulation from the 50s. On climate studies, certainly there's a lot going on. There's a lot of computer work. There's a lot of simulation work. You asked me earlier about people dying in the atmosphere, and I wanted to say I almost passed out because of the accident we had with our airplane. So there is a science, and it's astronomy and meteorology and chemistry and physics and computer science, and there's no like central unification of those things. They're just different disciplines, and people take different angles at it. But I would say, in the simple answer, is cloud physics is really a central kind of doctrine for studying the weather control aspects.
0: Did you ever think meteorology would be that much of your life?
1: not in the first 3 years of my undergrad when I was an astronomy major. I was way out there. But I decided that with the rising of concern about the environment, air pollution, I decided to move into meteorology in my senior year, and went to grad school in that. And then trying to put my history connection back with my meteorology, I found a niche. This was in the 1980s. I found an unoccupied niche, kind of an ecosystem where I could write about weather and climate, and eventually about climate control. So it, but see, when I was 18, I said, I'm going to go through college, not just to college. I want to get a PhD. I thought it was in astrophysics. Then I thought it was in atmospheric science. And then it ended up as a PhD in history. So no, I didn't know the weather would be that big of a thing, but now it's just a pretty big deal.
0: It's fantastic. It truly is. Do you think there's weather manipulation going on other planets, assuming there's ETs out there?
1: I don't know. Any civilization that's highly developed might want to have that kind of aspiration to control their weather. The visionary stuff is solar engineering. Can we engineer the sun to last more than 10 billion years? Can we engineer the solar system? This whole thing comes back to astrophysics and the thought about making a habitable planet. The term terraformation comes to mind, where you want to make the other planet look like Earth. There's a terraformation plan for Mars that really includes putting pollution into the Martian atmosphere so it warms up a bit. And anywhere that there's water, you know, when they discovered traces of water in the lunar surface, they thought, wow, water gives you the possibility of making hydrogen fuels. Water allows you to have, grow your potatoes there with Matt Damon. And so people think about terraforming the universe. I don't know about the other way around. I don't have any evidence on that.
0: Do you remember the first time you put a telescope on Saturn and saw those rings?
1: Yeah. My dad put a cement pad in the backyard. I had a 6-inch reflector. I had a lab coat, a heavy duty lab coat to go out in the winter nights and look at the sky. And I do remember getting my own photons, my own light from Saturn, thinking, gee, that's really neat. And with my telescope, you could see one of the satellites, I think. You could see all four of Jupiter's satellites. And the neighbor kids would come over, and we'd all do a little stargazing when the planets were up. It was really neat.
0: I had a 3-inch refractor, and I remember my cold days in Detroit, going out in the winter looking at Saturn, the craters on the moon. It was just the you could see the four of the moons of Jupiter.
1: That's cool.
0: I loved it. I loved it.
1: I bought a camera without a lens, just the camera, and I used the telescope as the lens. And I'd take terrestrial pictures. I have a picture of my dad way up in the field. He didn't know I was taking his picture. And I'd take pictures of the moon and planets and try to get them developed. So I was an amateur astronomer.
0: Let's go to the phones. Jim in Plano, Texas, to get us going. Hey, Jim, go ahead.
2: Yeah, hi, George. Good evening.
0: Hi, Jim.
2: Thank you for taking my call. I have a question for Jim. What does he know about the jet stream ever touching down on the surface?
0: And explain what the jet stream is, Jim.
1: Fleming. Okay. Jet streams are very high velocity. You could call them rivers of air that are moving at the boundary between the warm and the cold air masses. They usually set up across the U.S. where there's the largest temperature difference in the upper atmosphere. These things are typically at about, maybe they're at about 5 kilometers up in the atmosphere, maybe higher. And they affect the upper atmospheric flow, including the jet stream, really affects the surface weather. So when you're modeling the weather, you're not modeling so much about all the details on the surface where there's mountains and trees and cities and rough areas. You're looking at a close to frictionless flow in the upper atmosphere that is more simple. You can solve the equations a little easier by looking at the jet stream. It comes close to the surface in places like Mount Washington, New Hampshire, where they have the highest wind speeds on Earth. And you can get the effect of the jet stream. There's low-level jets as well that affect the formation of tornadoes. And so it provides what I call a shear zone. It's a place where the wind is increasing in height, increasing with northern latitude. And that dynamics allows for low pressure support of surface weather. So every big storm has some sort of upper air support, and when the jet stream is in the right curvature above your location, you can get very strong surface weather.
0: Fantastic. Next up, Adam in Mississippi. Go for it, Adam.
3: Hey, George. Hey, Professor Jim. Hey, what's up? Okay, so since the Air Force once famously referred to weather as a force multiplier, do you think, Jim, the military's continued desire to weaponize the atmosphere poses a greater threat to our local environments and also our immune systems than just natural climate change?
1: Yeah, I think you're referring to a paper written in a military college called Owning the Weather in 2025.
0: Right.
1: Weather as a force multiplier. And the paper said, what if we could use weather control for military advantage? That has been done in history. Military advantage was brought up in the Battle of the Bulge when the British learned how to clear fogs on their airfields. It was called Project Fido. The Cold War was fueled by military competition with the Soviet Union. And so there is a force multiplier hope. The historical example I could give you is Project Storm Fury, when they were seeding hurricanes in the Atlantic in the 1980s. The scientists wanted to figure out how the storms were working. The military, the Navy, which was providing the infrastructure and equipment, they wanted to move the storms against enemy fleets, or they wanted to control the sea surface. They wanted to weaponize the storm and use it as a thunderstorm has about as much energy in it as an atomic bomb. It's just released slower than the atomic bomb. The Hurricane has multiple H-bomb energy capacities. And so if they could use hurricanes or tropical storms and direct them against an enemy, that would be militarization. I'm not so much up on the health aspects of it, but there is natural climate change, and there is an attempt by the military to own the weather, as you said it.
0: You think at one time, Jim, Egypt was laden with water all over the place in the deserts?
1: There is a theory that the North Africa was a lake. The Sahara was well watered. There's archaeological evidence of that. And one of my colleagues has a theory, and it's pretty well established, that geologic time, as the rise of the Himalaya Mountains came up, they blocked a certain flow that led the Sahara to become a desert. And so there've been plans to rehydrate the Sahara, and that would include, in the other side of Africa, the Egyptian situation. So yes, in long term, millions of year timescales, the North Africa was well watered, and it didn't just depend on one river like the Nile.
0: Michael in Oregon, you're up with us. Go ahead, Michael.
4: George, nice to talk to you again, and your guest, Larry. You both sound a lot like me when I was younger. I was an astronomy person. I did a book report in junior high, The Glass Giant at Palmar, but the great Palmar 200-inch refractor telescope. I got an A on the book report, and I had a refractor telescope from Sears. I would go out like you did in the wintertime, look at the stars, try to find the planets. And if I had a redo button, I could redo my life, I would think I would really consider being, I love the weather too, being a meteorologist or an astronomer. And I have a friend that believes in reincarnation, that you come back. So maybe I'll get that chance. I don't know if he's right. But anyway, I was going to say about the weather, my brother and me talk about this a lot. My brother particularly had been concerned about this, about an effort to affect the weather through contrails, through jet contrails. And we were looking at the sky the other day, and my brother said, look, these clouds look like they will form from contrails. And, you know, just what we're talking about now, if I call into some other talk shows, I can't even bring up this topic. They'll go, oh, no, that's just, none of that's true. And I appreciate you, George, and your guests for presenting both sides of the issue. You're willing to talk about this. But that's a concern. I was going to ask your guest, Jim, about that. You know, has he heard about that, contrails being used to affect the weather?
0: He's heard something like that. Go ahead, Jim.
1: Yeah, you said contrails, and that's exactly right. They are condensation trails of high temperature water vapor that cools off in the upper atmosphere. There is a concern that they could be containing elements of the jet fuel. There was some proposal to put more sulfur in the jet fuel to make them more reflective. Contrails can spread out. They make what they call a cirrostratus haze across the sky, especially if you have a lot of air traffic, maybe across an airport area. And they do have an effect on the heat budget below them. My master's thesis was on the radiative effects of cirrus clouds. And cirrus clouds are those ice clouds that come off the top of a thunderstorm. They're very prominent in the tropics, and they really do control the heat budget of the underneath them. There's a proposal out there, I don't think it's very viable, was to eliminate cirrus clouds, to try to find some way to get rid of them, to destroy contrails, to destroy cirrus clouds. But the natural cirrus clouds, those wispy little things that look like an artist's paintbrush, a dry paintbrush across the sky, those things are, they have a lot of functions. They're also beautiful, and they drop little particles down to the air below them that helps with the formation of rain. So just for one purpose, just to get rid of cirrus clouds, just because you're worried about their heating capacity, is very short-sighted, short-sighted and narrow. So, contrails are condensation trails that could be injected with chemicals. Then they're called chemtrails, and there's a whole conspiracy about chemistry in the upper atmosphere. And so that kind of addresses some of the issues you've raised.
0: Jim, the Atlantic hurricane season's been pretty quiet so far. What's going on there?
1: There was a joke on the internet about environmentalists are concerned that there's not enough hurricanes because of global warming now. So the hurricane season is not predictable. People try to make estimates about it. Looks like most of the hurricanes this current month, they're out in the Pacific, and some of them threatening Hawaii. But the Atlantic Basin is rather quiescent. It has something to do, but it's not clear. The teleconnections between the El Nino that's supposed to be coming and beginning to build up, and the Atlantic overturning circulation in the Atlantic Ocean. But hurricane prediction and even the prediction of the track of a single hurricane is very much a spaghetti plot, as they say. But prediction of the hurricane season is not currently in the purview of real atmospheric science.
0: Why does a hurricane seem to die down over land?
1: That is a good technical question. Over the ocean, you know, the wind is always faster across a big lake or out at sea. There's a strong low friction kind of layer. But when it hits the land, it gets cut off from its warm water supply. It encounters surface roughness. Sometimes there's mountains. Sometimes there's even just the cityscape can destroy its organization. And then as a hurricane moves from the tropics into the northern latitudes, there's more wind shear. There's westerly winds that cut it off and tip it over a bit so it doesn't produce a nice convective funnel that just brings the energy up from the sea surface. So there's real good science about why hurricanes don't survive once they get up into the mid-latitudes, and also why they curve off to the east, it seems like, in the northern hemisphere.
0: Has technology, the computer world, helped speed up weather manipulation and predictions?
1: Well, predictions for sure. There's a big AI push now. Weather prediction is largely computer programming. There's a lot of people that get into the field from the computer sciences. You can get a graduate degree in atmospheric science if you have an undergraduate degree in computer science. Get into the field from

0: Hey, it's Steve Hamill with Ted McGreer from Ted's Shoe and Sport, 115 Main Street in downtown Keene. 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
1: Yeah, you know, we do a lot of product testing, Steve. 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
0: And when we head into the season like fall, it really becomes all about layering, too.
1: Yeah, base layer is really important in that it can get warm during the day, cool at night, so we're ready to go for fall.
0: Ted Shoe and Sport in downtown Keene.
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1: 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And then later on, Andrea Peron joins us to talk about the Conjuring House that took place on a farm a long time ago. 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

0: And welcome back, George Norrie, along with Jim Fleming, as we talk about geoengineering. Jim, do you think the geoengineers are doing the right thing? Do they know what they're doing?
1: Well, they're certainly altruistically motivated, most of them, except for the militarists. They want to save the planet in kind of a salvific language. They tend to focus on certain aspects like carbon dioxide and the heating element. I don't think it's the right thing unless it's, like I said, more broadly discussed, more openly discussed, more international, intergenerational, and interdisciplinary discussion. And I don't think it can be done as a proprietary or secret military effort.
0: Let's go to the calls. They're rolling in for you. Ted, truck driving in Louisiana. Hey, Ted, go ahead.
2: Hey, good morning, George and Jim. I got to say, it's enlightening, rolling coast to coast, listening to the host with the most. I just have a quick observation and two quick questions for Jim.
0: Okay.
2: I don't have any security clearance that I'm aware of. I did score in the top 100 academically in boot camp in San Diego back in the day. But back in about 2010, I was at my favorite coffee shop in San Francisco, Fulton and DeVis, looking up at the sky, where I noticed an exact checkerboard pattern. So I hopped on the Honda Transalp and rode out to Ocean Beach, where I observed looked like about a 737 all white flying back and forth at about 12,000 feet, about 3 miles off the coast, and it makes these north-south runs about 8 miles each with contrails. We'll call them contrails coming out the back of the plane. However, when it made the 180 turns, nothing came out of the plane. So I observed it for 7 or 8 passes before riding back and telling my fellow cafe folks what I had observed. So my question is, what was I most likely observing? And my other question is, if you could change your name, would you change the first name to Ian or the last name to Cantori? Thank you.
1: What a great question. The checkerboard thing, I don't know. Turning on and off the exhaust on the jet, I guess it's possible. And I don't know what they were doing. I don't have security clearances. I deal with the historically finished products that are available in the record. But I don't know. That's another question for examination. I do tell people my name is Fleming, James Fleming. And I do invoke that kind of Ian Fleming fame sometimes when I'm having a little bit of fun.
0: You prefer James or Jim?
1: It's James when I publish, and my middle name's Roger to honor my mother's family. James Roger Fleming on the books, and Jim for all the friends and regular activity.
0: Next up on the wild card line, Cornelius in Louisiana. Hello there, Mr. White.
3: Hey there, George and Jim. Boy, I've really been enjoying it. And the last caller, but Adam and from Mississippi, and that guy Mike. Look, Jim, I want to bring up something because my dad was in the Air Force. He was a jet engine mechanic, and it was England Air Force Base here. Oh, George, I want to bring up one thing before I bring up the question to him. Richard in Kansas City needs our prayers and everything. He's going through a tough time, and y'all know I've been going through a tough time, so I want to thank all of y'all that sent letters and stuff to me. Now, my dad was in the Air Force. His name was Cornelius Lawson White Sr. I'm the junior. And when he was in the Air Force, he said that they did do weather modification. He was in the Korean War and stuff, you know, and just like in Vietnam, they used the Agent Orange and all like that. Well, we just had 9/11, the 25th anniversary. 9/11, you could see where when they downed all the planes and there was no planes up in there, the skies were totally clear. And so he's seen that checkerboard stuff just like the last caller was talking about, and he said, son, what they're doing, they're putting those chemtrails. Now, those are chemtrails. Contrails disappear, but chemtrails do not disappear. And that's the main difference between that. Contrails are condensation. Those chemtrails, they can contain, like Jim's saying, sulfur or whatever magnetic stuff or metal stuff in that. So my question for you, I believe in God, I believe in Jesus Christ, and I call the S-U-N controls by the S-O-N, so I believe God controls the weather. We have a guy named Moon Griffon. He's like the Rush Limbaugh of Louisiana, and he says, oh, no, God controls everything, so man can't control it. But man can control it, so... Do you know about the Air Force's experiments with the weather? God bless you, George, and God bless America.
0: What do you think of that, Jim?
1: Well, God bless you and your dad and the fellow that needs our prayers. Boy, that's a big deal. It's not something I research, but I respect that your dad was a Air Force engine mechanic and knew about this stuff. The chemtrail stuff, I'm not up on that, and maybe that's something that others have to look into.
0: Do you know Dane Wigington?
1: No.
0: He's an expert in chemtrails and does a remarkable job. Something's going on out there. Gordon in Florida's with us now. Hey, Gordy, go ahead.
4: Yeah, good morning, George and Jim. Interesting, Jim. Common sense there. I can understand why you kind of stay away from politics and stuff there. It's been real interesting. They'd really shoot from the hip, as far as I'm concerned, on weather. Just a couple of comments. I was upset when the president's been trying to cut back on the budget and stuff, and one of the things he done, if I'm quite sure it's true, has been on the news and stuff, that he cut a lot of the reporting stations and stuff like that, and I think a lot of people went on the unemployment lines was one thing. And there was another thing I was going to bring up too about the chemtrails or the contrails, chemical or moisture trails, whatever they are. It was kind of funny. It was on one news clip down here in Florida that they said they was going to stop the chemtrails, no more spraying. And it come from a pretty good source or whatever. And I only heard that once on the news, and then I've been watching. And it's kind of interesting to me, whatever it is. Like you say, you're not going to, you know, you're not sure or whatever. It's not really, you know, your cup of tea or whatever. But maybe your thoughts on them couple of things.
1: Okay, fair enough. We lived on a tree nursery, and my dad had a small airplane contract to come through and put down insecticide across the thing. He said, everybody stay in, the plane's coming over. So at the very low level, it was probably 300 feet above the field, there was chemical spraying. And there is chemical spraying, and there is that kind of idea that it was done in the Korean conflict and in the Vietnam era. And that doesn't rule out the fact that you can put stuff, the ship operators, they want to put some people want to put sulfates in the fuel oil so they can make the marine clouds a little brighter. That has consequences that are unpredictable. And so I'm certainly not ruling out the fact that you can put different substances in, whether it's for agriculture or whether it's for military or some commercial property. And so, there is chemical spraying and there was chemical warfare. And so my security clearance is non-existent.
0: They say, Jim, that the Colorado River is drying up. Why aren't they trying to make it rain all over the place down there?
1: Well, When I graduated from Colorado State, I followed the Colorado River from the Rockies all the way down to south of San Diego, and it's really dry. I mean, there are places that want to make rain, and they do try to make rain in the desert Southwest, but the available moisture is not there. The rainmaking works on a cold upslope winds where you could possibly increase the snowfall. We were in Leadville, Colorado, near the Four Corners. And this is when I was in atmospheric science. I was flying on that instrumented aircraft. We were looking to see where their silver iodide was going. The Bureau of Reclamation was trying to make snow. And we were tracing this stuff. We weren't changing the weather. We were trying to verify what they were trying to do. And they claim, the snowpack had increased, or the snowfall levels had increased about 10% with this great effort. After Vietnam, federal funding collapsed for weather control, and the Bureau of Reclamation was no longer able to do this kind of work. So it devolved to the water companies and the local ski areas and trying to make snow. Ski areas learn to make snow by using those water jets that shoot up in the cold air and make it snow on their slopes, which is much more technologically sound than trying to fly an airplane over the whole area. So making rain or making basically making snow in the Southwest is possible probably in the winter, but verifying that in all kind of situations is not.
0: That's fascinating. Lewis in Pennsylvania. Hi, Lewis.
5: Hello, George. Thank you for taking my call. I have a comment and a question for Jim.
0: All right.
5: Hi, Jim. You alluded earlier to, computers with, weather models, and you alluded to, climate and weather manipulation, which are two different things. But my question for you is, they said that Bill Gates and some of his cohorts have some kind of a doohickey that, dims and could possibly block out the sun. And they said that mainland China has a artificial pseudo sun that they created. When you throw an AI with that they might turn over the reins to AI with those two projects. What do you think is going to happen? Okay, thank you, George.
0: Interesting take, Jim. What do you think?
1: Well, wow, yeah. Brave new world. We don't know what's coming, but there is a company called Reflect Orbital that is trying to direct sunlight down to Earth. They might illuminate a couple kilometers with sunlight after sunset. And they're trying to sell this. They have actually permission to try it once, but their website promotes, they want to launch 10,000 mirrors to illuminate the Earth below them so that you can get rid of nighttime in a way. If you had a big sporting event,

0: event or a party, or they could direct the sunlight back to the solar panels in nighttime. I think it's way out there. I think that's what really needs to be discussing about the heavy-handed intervention. So the basic principle is you can intervene in nature, but you can't control it. You can intervene in a cloud, but you can't predict what it's going to do after you do that. You can intervene in the nighttime situation by reflecting sunlight toward Earth. And my interest in it is that this has an old history that goes back to Robert Goddard, who proposed these space mirrors, or reflecting mirrors in space. It was taken up in the 1930s by the Nazis, and it was made into a super project that could provide a death ray, kind of focusing the heat of the sun onto enemies. And so all these things have a history. That's what I do, is try to find the precedents, try to find the other kind of ways that these things were manipulated. And so, Bill Gates, you mentioned, he is a rogue billionaire in a way, that he has enough money to do what he wants to do. And he has a special fund to support the geoengineering discussions. I wasn't a beneficiary of any of that. I wouldn't take that kind of money. But they were walking around and talking about fixing the sky in a technological way with Gates money.
1: Jim, did you ever use a magnifying glass on the sunlight to cook a piece of paper?
0: No, we cooked ants when I was a kid.
1: They fry quickly, don't they?
0: Well, I stopped doing that, but you can make a campfire too on a sunny day with a magnifying glass.
1: The name of the book is Fixing the Sky: The Checkered History of Weather and Climate Control by Jim Fleming. Thank you, Jim. Appreciate you being on the program. For Dan Galante, Tom Danheiser, Sue Trikas, Lex Lonehood, Sean Laudasur, Alec Fernandez, Tim Banal, Mary Berry, George Knapp, and Richard Serrett, I'm George Norrie, somewhere out there on Coast to Coast AM. We'll see you on our next edition. Until then, be safe, everyone.

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2: From ABC News, I'm Sherry Preston. Budgets across the country strain to the breaking point, and things are likely about to get worse.
3: Another spike in fuel prices could be coming to your local gas station. Drivers in the Great Lakes and Rocky Mountain states could see the biggest jump.
4: I'm ready to just ride a bike. Is that serious?
3: Analysts blame the war in Iran causing shipping issues, the war in Ukraine damaging Russian refineries, and here at home, a power outage knocking a refinery in Illinois offline.
2: ABC's Andrea Fuji. Borrowing about to get more expensive, with the Fed raising interest rates for the first time in 3 years. The hope, getting inflation under control. Diane Swonk, chief economist at KPMG.
5: We've gone more than 5 years with the Federal Reserve not bringing inflation back down to its target, and that has compounded where the level of prices.
2: In the midst of the U.S.-Canada trade war, Canadian Prime Minister Mark Carney is set to speak this morning after the EU invited Canada to its first associate member position. President Trump.
6: It's laughable. Look, the whole thing with Canada. Canada's been a terrible trade partner.
2: The president about to get more tariff power thanks to Congress passing a measure allowing more sanctions on Russia and Iran. Speaker of the House Mike Johnson says this ups the pressure on Russia.
7: It's the most significant international action taken so far to bring the unjust war to an end over there.
2: We are getting a new look at the damage done by Iran on American military hardware on images obtained by ABC News.
8: The pictures sent to us by active service members who we are not naming. A destroyed Air Force jet hit by Iranian fire on March 27th at Prince Sultan Air Base in Saudi Arabia. Buildings ripped apart at that same base. A U.S. Army base in Kuwait. Extensive damage from an Iranian strike. The date is unclear.
2: ABC's Rachel Scott, one senior U.S. service member, says the damage will take decades to repair. You're listening to ABC News.
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2: The NTSB going through a recording from the news chopper that crashed in Los Angeles, killing three people. Investigator Fabian Salazar.
10: In that recording, we are clearly hearing sounds that are consistent with the engine changing its speed. And we're also hearing tones that are being generated that are likely advisories to the pilot.
2: The chopper went down while covering another deadly accident, a crash involving a bus and an SUV in the suburb of Chatsworth. Police in Philadelphia joined by federal investigators looking into what's being described as a house of horrors. ABC's Chad Pradelli says several missing women are now linked to the home of a filmmaker and his son.
11: No bodies have been recovered. Raymond Horsch, who made sadomasochistic pornography, passed away in 2025. His son, Eugene, remains behind bars on federal gun charges. In June, Eugene Horsch and a female were stopped by law enforcement. That led to the massive investigation now underway. Police and the FBI are now scouring over 1 million images and videos as part of the investigation.
2: More measles cases showing up in Pennsylvania. The state says there have been more than 36 new cases this week alone. So far, more than 700 measles cases have popped up this year in Pennsylvania, and 4 people have died of complications. The EU considering a sweeping new social media ban for kids. The proposal would bar kids under 13 across Europe from getting on social media. This is ABC News.
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15: This is America in the Morning from Westwood One. Good morning, I'm John Trout. It's Thursday, September 17th, 2026. Here's what's coming up on America in the Morning.
16: A surprise resolution from a lame duck House Republican.
17: Impeaching Peter Brian Hegseth for high crimes and misdemeanors.
16: I'm Rich Johnson.
18: For the first time in 3 years, the Federal Reserve raises a key interest rate and does it against the wishes of the president. I'm John Stolness in Washington.
19: The Iran war continues getting more expensive.
20: Well, hopefully we're toward the end of the war.
19: Sagar Meghani, Washington.
21: Lawyers for the family of a pregnant woman who died point to Texas's abortion law. I'm Clayton Neville.
22: Fencing is up around the main Kennedy Center building in Washington.
23: I don't know what the solution is.
22: Ed Donahue, Washington.
24: Americans are increasingly concerned about the environmental impact of AI. I'm Julie Walker.
15: All ahead on America in the Morning. Now 7 after. The House of Representatives ended their session earlier than planned, but in doing so, passed a flurry of bills Wednesday, including on war powers and a Russia sanctions bill named after the late Senator Lindsey Graham. Correspondent Rich Johnson reports the surprise decision by the Speaker of the House to leave Washington a day ahead of schedule followed a very big surprise from a longtime renegade Republican.
25: For what purpose does the gentleman from Kentucky seek recognition?
16: Thomas Massey stood in the well of the House and responded by introducing a resolution that surprised everyone.
17: Impeaching Peter Brian Hegseth, Secretary of Defense, for high crimes and misdemeanors.
16: Massey, whose days in the House are few after losing his Republican primary to a challenger backed by President Trump, spoke for an hour laying out 8 articles of impeachment against Hegseth, including his part in the war with Iran and directing U.S. military strikes of alleged drug trafficking boats in the Caribbean. Under House rules, Massey's privileged resolution requires a vote within 48 hours. Then House Speaker Mike Johnson revealed his own surprise.
26: I modified the House schedule by a day, and let me explain to you why. The House has done its work.
16: And that means no immediate vote on Massey's resolution.
26: All right, it's time for our members to go home to their districts and make their case to the American people, to go and explain all the great things we've done.
16: New Mexico Democrat Melanie Sansbury took to her social media feed to offer a different theory.
27: They are afraid that the House of Representatives will vote to impeach Pete Hegseth. And the Speaker, obviously, and obviously the President, does not want that. And so instead, they're just going to send us home.
16: Johnson's move came a day after 7 Republicans joined Democrats in passing a war powers bill aimed at limiting the president's military action in Iran. a measure that is unlikely to clear the Senate and would face a Trump veto if it did. This is also the last of 24 net days that Johnson has cut from the House calendar, often to head off other efforts to rebuke the president. Massey says that's to be expected.
0: We had the Epstein recess last year. We got the Epstein recess this year. And then we got the Hegseth day off. The president said we have too many holidays. Well, tomorrow is a Hegseth holiday for Congress.
16: Massey also told reporters he is not going to offer another resolution seeking to remove Johnson as speaker.
0: Mike Johnson is, has, and will be the speaker as long as Donald Trump wants him to be speaker. And the day that Donald Trump doesn't want him to be speaker, he will no longer be the speaker. He serves at Donald Trump's pleasure.
16: I'm Richard Johnson.
15: The Federal Reserve has raised a key interest rate for the first time since 2023 after inflation data from last month showed prices for key goods not coming down. John Stolmus reports from Washington the decision runs counter to the desires of President Trump.
1: In a unanimous vote, the Fed raised its benchmark interest rate by a quarter point, a policy shift led by new Fed Chair Kevin Warsh. He was handpicked by President Trump to replace Jerome Powell, whose reluctance to reduce interest rates often left him the target of the president's ire. Warsh said the data left them no choice.
3: The plain fact is that inflation is too high and has been for too long.
1: One of the missions of the Federal Reserve is to keep year-over-year inflation at around 2%. Inflation for August was at 3.4%, a number that has remained sticky for the last couple of years.
3: Today's policy action will support a timelier return to the committee's 2% goal. This committee will deliver price stability.
1: President Trump said he still has confidence in Fed Chair Warsh, but also wants the Fed to dramatically slash interest rates, and told reporters before boarding Air Force One, the Fed board raised rates to hurt him politically.
4: Raising the rates to make Trump do as bad as they can possibly. The problem they have is that we have the greatest economy in history.
1: The Fed's interest rate decision will make it more expensive for banks to borrow money from each other, which could impact the rates you see. For people looking to buy a home, one short-term rate hike likely won't affect fixed-term mortgage rates much, and those already with a mortgage will see no change at all. Shorter-term auto loans could be more readily affected, but also not right away. Rates on people who carry credit card debt from month to month are likely to be the most affected, but analysts say a quarter-point rate hike won't do much right away. Warsh said if inflation can be contained, the rest of the economy is in decent shape.
3: Economic activity is expanding at a solid pace. While uncertainty remains elevated, owing in part to geopolitical developments, domestic spending has been resilient.
1: Fed policymakers also indicated one more rate hike is likely this year as they try to slow the economy down in an attempt to bring prices down for American consumers. John Stolness, Washington.
15: It's 12 after. The family of a deceased woman who died after being refused an abortion is suing the state of Texas. That and more when America in the Morning continues after these messages.

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2: The WKBK Dependable Weather Forecast.
3: Good morning. A mix of sun and clouds today. Some scattered showers and thunderstorms setting up, though. They'll continue into the evening. Temperatures getting into the mid-70s will drop back to around 60 tonight as we begin to partially clear out, likely some locally dense fog into the morning tomorrow before the sunshine takes hold. High into the low 70s and mostly sunny on Saturday. The high 64 to 68.

0: hours and thunderstorms set up on Sunday. I'm meteorologist Phil Spivak from the WKVK Weather Center.
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2: Welcome back. Here with America in the Morning on where those downpours are likely to occur today. Here's AccuWeather.com meteorologist LaTroy Thornton.
3: A cold front has largely stalled over the nation's midsection. Places near and north of the Ohio Valley and into mainly western and northern Pennsylvania and New York. This front won't move too much through the daylight hours of today, except in the northeast, where showers and thunderstorms look to be widespread. But near the slower western end of this front, with all that moisture in place toward the Midwest and southern parts of the Great Lakes, a zone of heavy rain is likely to set up from southern Iowa near and along the I-80 corridor into northern portions of both Illinois and Indiana, as well as northwestern Ohio, where localized flash flooding may continue. More spotty thunderstorm activity can be expected from northeastern Nebraska and northern Missouri through much of southern Illinois, Indiana, and Ohio, favoring the afternoon for southern Missouri into eastern Oklahoma, as well as along the Appalachians from West Virginia as far south as northern Georgia. Spotty afternoon storms may also build over northern Florida, but there could be showers and storms at any time for South Florida, even into southeastern Texas. There could even be some thunderstorms around western portions of South Dakota and Nebraska, but in general, most places west of the plains and east of the west coast are likely to have a wet Thursday, at least at times, with thundershowers again bringing the potential for small hail from northern California into central Idaho. To the east of there, a disturbance pressing eastward brings some downpours from southwestern Montana through eastern Idaho and Wyoming. Farther south, monsoon thunderstorms continue to intensify for parts of Utah, but more likely over Colorado, New Mexico, and eastern Arizona. In Wichita, Kansas, the heat builds today with some sun, the high near the daily record of 100. For State College, Pennsylvania, it's looking humid today with a shower and thunderstorm, high 79. I'm AccuWeather.com meteorologist LaTroy Thornton.
2: It's 16 after. I'm John Trout. You're with America in the Morning. On the day when President Trump told reporters that we're at the end of the war with Iran, a government report shows the costs of the Middle East conflict are expected to keep growing. Washington correspondent Sagar Magani reports.
4: Well, hopefully we're toward the end of the war. They want to make a deal, and we'll see how that works out. Iran is very much wanting to make a deal.
5: The Iran war continues getting more expensive. The nonpartisan Congressional Budget Office says the war cost the U.S. more than $38 billion through August 1st. That's in line with what Pentagon Chief Pete Hegseth told a Senate panel in late July.
6: The estimate we have as of today is $37.5 billion.
5: And the CBO says the price tag will grow up to $3 billion or more per month. The office says the war is expected to contribute to inflation into next year's first quarter, making it roughly a half percentage point higher than earlier estimated. Sagar Magani, Washington.
2: The family of a Texas woman who died while pregnant is suing the state, as well as Texas Attorney General and current U.S. Senate candidate Ken Paxton, after doctors denied her an abortion. Correspondent Clayton Neville reports.
7: 37-year-old Tierra Walker died from preeclampsia back in 2024 after she suffered seizures, blood clots, and one hypertensive crisis while she was 4 months pregnant. Court filings show that Walker asked several times before her death for an abortion, but was told numerous times that her baby was fine. Her family is now taking legal action. Attorneys for the family named Texas Attorney General Ken Paxton, the executive director of the Texas Medical Board, local health systems, and three of Walker's doctors as defendants in the suit. In 2022, Texas banned almost all abortions, including cases of rape and incest, but did have exceptions for situations where the life and health of the patient is at risk. Doctors in the state can be sued and face felonies for performing abortions. Walker apparently saw at least 90 medical professionals and none offered an abortion to her. Lawyers say that deliberate indifference, discrimination, and medical mistreatment ultimately caused Walker's horrific and tragic death. They added too many pregnant Texans have already died preventable deaths, yet no one has held them accountable. I'm Clayton Neville.
2: It's 19 after. Trump's new tariffs threat when America in the Morning continues after these messages.
8: It's more than a shave. 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

0: It's 19 after. This is America in the Morning. Amazon is upping its minimum pay for core operations workers to $20 an hour and giving all U.S. workers new grocery discounts. The dollar an hour raise applies to full-time employees, many of whom work in Amazon warehouses, picking, packing, and sorting orders. According to BusinessInsider.com, Amazon's average hourly wage is about $24. The company's adding a 20% discount on in-store purchases at Whole Foods stores. Correspondent Seth Soutel reports from Wall Street, where they knew it was coming. But the moment that Fed Chairman Kevin Warsh said that he was raising interest rates, traders hit the sell button. The rate increase did not sit well with President Trump, who said the decision to raise rates was based on politics and that rates should be 1% or lower.
1: I'm Seth Soutel, and this is the AP Markets Report. Stocks closed lower on Wall Street after the Federal Reserve raised its main interest rate for the first time in 3 years. The S&P 500 fell 0.4% Wednesday. The Dow lost 631 points. That's about 1.2%. The Nasdaq Composite closed barely lower, less than 0.1%. Stocks turned lower in the afternoon after Fed Chairman Kevin Warsh told reporters that inflation is still too high.
2: The plain fact is that inflation is too high and has been for too long. This summer's inflation readings do not tell me that underlying trends have meaningfully improved.
1: Warsh also said the economy appears to be strengthening. That could suggest the economy could be able to withstand more interest rate hikes if they're needed. The Fed's main tool for fighting inflation is by tapping the brakes in the economy by raising interest rates. Higher rates tend to discourage spending by making it more expensive to borrow money. Seth Soutel, New York.
0: President Trump has threatened to impose tariffs on the European Union or halt trade with the bloc entirely if it proceeds with plans to make Canada its first ever associate member. Trump's remarks came after European Commission President Ursula von der Leyen said the EU was opening the door for Canada to become the first associate member of the 27-member bloc. Associate membership doesn't currently exist as a formal category under EU treaties, and any such arrangement would need to be created and ratified by member states. CNBC reports Trump has slapped a 50% tariff on Canadian goods and plans to ban the country's dairy, alcohol, and auto imports later this month. 24 after. The numbers are in. How you feel about data centers in your neighborhood? Results of a new poll when America in the Morning continues after these messages.

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0: 26 after, America in the Morning continues. A tarp still covers the name of the Kennedy Center in Washington, D.C., but now fences are going up around the shuttered performing arts building. Correspondent Ed Donahue has details.
1: Fencing is up around the main Kennedy Center building in Washington. Crews were setting up the fencing just a day after the Kennedy Center board, which is aligned with President Trump, voted to close most of the Performing Arts Center for repairs. But the president said the repairs would only happen if the board was allowed to move ahead with plans to add his name to the building. Laura Bly has been stationed outside the Kennedy Center off and on since April. She holds a sign that reads, "Shame on the Trump board. You have destroyed something precious."
2: I don't know what the solution is. I would like to say that Donald Trump needs to have a conscience, but he doesn't have one. And he's honestly not interested in the performing arts. He only came to the Kennedy Center one time during his entire first term.
1: A judge blocked the president from putting his name on the Kennedy Center. Bly says the worst case scenario is a wrecking ball. Ed Donahue, Washington.
0: A new poll is showing how Americans feel about data centers as well as potential environmental impacts. Correspondent Julie Walker reports.
3: Americans are increasingly concerned about the environmental impact of AI, a new AP NORC poll finds. The survey data show 53% of Americans are extremely or very concerned about AI's environmental impacts. That's up 12 points from last year. There are thousands of data centers in the U.S. which power AI and cloud computing, mainly in urban areas, with construction planned for more, mostly in rural areas. About 6 in 10 Americans want to limit the number of new data centers that can be built. Most Democrats and Republicans support limits. I'm Julie Walker.
0: America in the Morning for Thursday, September 17th, 2026, is produced by Jeff McKay. I'm John Trout. This is Westwood One.
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8: This is America in the Morning from Westwood One. Coming up this half hour.
9: The Federal Reserve has boosted its benchmark interest rate for the first time in 3 years. Sagar Magani, Washington.
10: An NBC Telemundo News helicopter crashes in a San Fernando Valley neighborhood in Los Angeles, bursting into flames. I'm Julie Walker.
11: President Trump's nominee for Surgeon General testifies in front of lawmakers. I'm Clayton Neville.
12: Arrest in Los Angeles, charging three people with allegedly stealing $12 million in aid meant for the homeless. I'm Jennifer King.
13: Tom Cruise gets candid about his career, his dreams, and his intensity in filmmaking. I'm Kevin Kaugh.
8: Back after these messages.
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1: We're back on America in the Morning. The very quiet Atlantic hurricane season continues. Here's today's outlook from AccuWeather.com meteorologist LaTroy Thornton.
2: A couple of different factors will combine to produce a rather wet end of this week for some portions of the interior western U.S. around the Four Corners states and into a portion of Wyoming. It's the monsoon still intensifying today that brings the risk for enhanced showers and thunderstorms to places from Arizona and mainly western New Mexico, across all but eastern Colorado and mainly eastern Utah. With the highest flood risk setting up over southwestern Colorado and mostly places in Arizona near and northeast of both Phoenix and Tucson. These tropically boosted monsoon downpours may bring debris flows as well, along with gusty winds that could lead to blowing dust. Farther to the north, a storm centered over the northwest slowly drifting eastward through tomorrow brings a widespread risk for showers and storms, focused from far northeastern Oregon and north central Idaho into southern Montana and northwestern Wyoming. There may be some areas of flash flooding within this zone as well, along with gusty winds. Some places to the south and west of that area, across central and southern Oregon, interior northern California, and perhaps a sliver of northwestern Nevada, will be in line for some thundershowers today that could produce small hail, but may also create the risk for fires, as some of these thundershowers could produce lightning without rain. Elsewhere, a front draped over the plains and Midwest and extending into the interior northeast and northern New England brings a rather widespread risk for showers and thunderstorms across those regions, but there could be at least a spotty thunderstorm near and along the Gulf Coast of Texas and into southwestern Louisiana, while much of the state of Florida faces a similar risk, although showers and storms today most likely end up more numerous over South Florida. That's the weather across America. I'm AccuWeather.com meteorologist LaTroy Thornton.
1: It's 23 till. America in the Morning continues. The Federal Reserve defied the wishes of President Trump and increased interest rates for the first time in 3 years, citing inflation still not under control, as well as geopolitical instability. Washington correspondent Sagar Magani reports.
3: Yet for more than 5 years, inflation has been running above target. So our predominant focus is on the price stability side of our mandate. The plain fact is that inflation is too high and has been for too long.
4: The Federal Reserve has boosted its benchmark interest rate for the first time in 3 years.
3: In the meeting just concluded, the FOMC decided to raise the target range for the federal funds rate by a quarter of a percentage point. To 3.75% to 4%.
4: So Chair Kevin Warsh and the Fed hiked the rate by a quarter point.
3: Economic activity is expanding at a solid pace. While uncertainty remains elevated, owing in part to geopolitical developments, domestic spending has been resilient. Productivity growth, strong. And capital investment is robust. Job gains have kept pace with the workforce, and the unemployment rate has changed little. But inflation remains elevated.
4: And the Fed signaling another increase this year.
3: This summer's inflation readings do not tell me that underlying trends have meaningfully improved. But inflation remains elevated. Today's policy action will support a timelier return to the committee's 2% goal. This committee will deliver price stability.
4: The boost marks a turnaround for Warsh, who often suggested rate cuts when President Trump was considering him to lead the Fed. The president's demanded lower rates. Asked his message to the president, Warsh chuckled.
3: I've got nothing for you on a discussion with the president.
4: Sagar Magani, Washington.
1: A television news helicopter sent a report on a fatal bus and SUV accident malfunctioned and crashed between two buildings in Los Angeles. Correspondent Julie Walker reports that in all, there were five dead, two on a city bus the airborne news team was reporting on, along with the pilot and reporter in the helicopter, as well as a third person on the street in a parking lot. Viewers found out the TV station's helicopter crashing on the air shortly after it happened. Audio courtesy KNBC-TV Los Angeles.
5: Now confirm that the chopper that went down in Chatsworth about 2 hours ago was in fact News Chopper 4. We've been telling you that we've been piecing it together here. We knew it was a news chopper. We knew we'd lost contact with our people out there. And we've just received the confirmation that, in fact, News Chopper 4 went down just before 7 o'clock in Chatsworth.
6: An NBC Telemundo News helicopter crashes in a San Fernando Valley neighborhood in Los Angeles, bursting into flames. The news outlet confirming reporter Eliana Moreno and pilot George Mercenu both died along with one person on the ground. Moreno had been featured in this Whiteman Airport Coalition video.
7: I am the NBC 4 helicopter reporter and photographer out of Whiteman Airport. A typical day here at the airport requires an aircraft, of course. This handy-dandy camera that you see up here, that's how we're able to record.
6: She was covering what officials say was an SUV T-boning a city bus. Two people were killed, six injured. The driver under arrest. Mayor Karen Bass.
8: This is a heartbreaking night for our city.
6: No word yet on what caused the chopper to crash.
9: We're on the accident scene, gathering as much factual data as we can. From there, we'll have the aircraft, the helicopter removed to a secure facility where we will continue to examine and pull factual data from that wreckage. That together with looking at the maintenance logbooks and looking at weather, looking at the pilot's training, will help us continue with the factual gathering.
6: An alarm could be heard inside the cockpit as it lost altitude and kept transmitting video. Experts say the pilot may have been attempting an auto rotation because of a rotor issue. Moreno is heard asking, "You can't pull up?" I'm Julie Walker.
1: President Trump's pick for Surgeon General was questioned by senators Wednesday, receiving tough questions from both sides of the political aisle. Correspondent Clayton Neville has a recap.
10: Dr. Nicole Sapphire is one of three nominees for top federal health positions, testifying in front of the Senate Health, Education, Labor, and Pensions Committee this week. She's President Trump's nominee for Surgeon General. The role's been empty since the president took office for his second term last year. Health and Human Services Secretary RFK Jr. and the president have both suggested that childhood vaccines like the MMR could play a role in causing autism, but there's no medical proof to that claim. Sapphire was grilled by Senator Bill Cassidy, who's a doctor, about the current measles outbreak in the United States, reportedly the worst in 30 years.
11: Is the MMR vaccine extremely lethal, as the president said?
12: Chairman Cassidy, I cannot speak to what the president has
11: if
12: said.
11: If you cannot
12: I,
11: say...
12: As a physician, I can tell you that I do not believe the MMR vaccine to be lethal. I believe the MMR vaccine is our greatest tool for combating measles.
11: That's
12: infections.
11: Great.
10: She was pressed about vaccines for kids.
12: Vaccines save lives, and they are one of the strongest tools in our arsenal when it comes to public health.
10: The doctor was asked about potential links between vaccines and autism that have been floated.
12: Humbly, I don't know what causes autism, but I have not seen reputable evidence that would suggest that vaccines cause autism.
10: The senator responded.
11: The way to dispel confusion is not to sow more confusion. The way is to say, no, it does not cause autism.
10: As Surgeon General Sapphire would serve as the voice in the Trump administration surrounding Americans' public health issues. I'm Clayton Neville.
1: It's 17 till. The feds crack down on fraud in California. When America in the Morning continues after these messages.

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3: Good morning. A mix of sun and clouds today. Some scattered showers and thunderstorms setting up, though. They'll continue into the evening. Temperatures getting into the mid-70s will drop back to around 60 tonight as we begin to partially clear out. Likely some locally dense fog into the morning tomorrow before the sunshine takes hold. High into the low 70s and mostly sunny on Saturday. The high 64 to 68. Showers and thunderstorms set up on Sunday. I'm meteorologist Phil Spivak from the WKBK Weather Center.

0: It's 15 till America in the Morning continues. The top Democrat on the House Foreign Affairs Committee took the rare step Wednesday of publicly announcing a hold on the Trump administration's $2.8 billion plan, which includes the sale of 40,000 one-ton bombs to Israel. New York Democrat Gregory Meeks said in a statement posted to X that he remains firmly committed to Israel's security and its ability to defend itself, but raised concerns about the risk to civilian lives given the high death tolls throughout Israel's war against Hamas in Gaza and against Hezbollah in Lebanon. During Israel's war in Gaza, the Biden administration paused a shipment of one-ton bombs out of concern for the reported rising death toll of Palestinian civilians. Shifting gears, federal authorities make more arrests in a California crackdown on fraud. Jennifer King reports.
1: Federal authorities carried out arrests in Los Angeles Wednesday, charging three people with allegedly stealing $12 million in aid meant for the homeless. The funds were used to buy real estate, luxury trips, vintage cars, and even open a nightclub. Assistant Attorney General Colin McDonald is head of the National Fraud Enforcement Division.
2: These are fraudsters who allegedly exploited funds that were meant to go to those who needed it most, which are those who do not have a place to sleep.
1: Prosecutors allege Michael Young with the nonprofit Home at Last created shell companies that allowed him to steal $7.5 million in taxpayer money using fake contractors and vendors. Lakia Malone allegedly took bribes from another nonprofit, and Donye Mitchell used award money for personal expenses. It's the latest announcement on federal fraud crackdowns. On Tuesday, 12 people in the San Diego area were charged with stealing over $10 million in child care aid. I'm Jennifer King.
0: Federal prosecutors have accused five men of being part of a network that planned to assassinate Russian dissidents and others in the United States and abroad. The New York Times is reporting that the plots were orchestrated by the Kremlin and said three of the defendants were members of the Russian intelligence services. One of the men, a Cuban national living in Russia, was a recruiter for the network who tried to find people in the United States for surveillance and murder, according to the indictment. A fifth defendant allegedly recruited a person in the United States to kill a prominent Russian dissident who the network believed was living in the Washington, D.C. area. All five defendants have not been captured. Consumer spending makes a comeback in August, even as Americans continue to deal with higher prices at the pump and on supermarket store shelves. Correspondent Marcela Sanchez reports.
3: The Commerce Department's latest data shows retail sales increased a better than expected 1.2% last month after recording a revised 0.5% dip in July. July's decline was notable because there had been few signs of fatigue among U.S. consumers. But the latest data shows many Americans continue to spend despite skyrocketing gas prices that have followed the renewed fighting in the Middle East. Still, economists worry about how these rising gas prices could impact future spending. I'm Marcela Sanchez.
0: Revolut confirms it handed over customer passports, account records, and full transaction histories to criminals posing as a government agency, and regulators have now opened an investigation. The new old tech guy Chuck Palm has that story.
4: Revolut is a bank with about 80 million customers worldwide. And this month, U.S. regulators cleared it to open a national bank here in the United States. Last week, Revolut confirmed that somebody emailed and asked for their customer files, and then they sent them. Nobody hacked anything. The request came from a legitimate government agency's email domain and passed every authentication check that their system runs. So the bank did what any of us would do. It complied.

0: they sent out the door was their whole customer file, passports and licenses, and verification selfies you take when you open an account, statements with the account numbers, and full transaction history right down to their Bitcoin. Revolut promises that their systems were never touched and your money is fine, but it won't say how many customers and it won't say the agency. Honestly, this is the oldest trick in the book. In the 90s, Kevin Mitnick went to prison, and the things that people forget is he didn't hack his way in. He just picked up a phone and asked. He then authored the book, The Art of Deception, in 2002. The con has not changed, it just got an email domain. Oh, and Kevin is doing fine. He's consulting for a security firm in Florida and goes on speaking tours to talk about the human element in your company is your weakest link. Follow the new old tech guy on X at Chuck Palm.
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2: Baseball Wednesday, the Guardians ripped the White Sox 6-3 to move into sole possession of first place in the American League Central for the first time since July 3rd. Petey Halpin smacked a go-ahead three-run jack in the sixth. With just a week and a half to go, Chicago still holds the tiebreaker if it comes down to that. Manager Will Venable.
3: Proud of the guys. I think that we're in a good spot. I think that there's been a stretch there where we're not playing good baseball, and I thought for the last four games, five games, we've been playing good baseball.
2: A tie at the top of the AL West. The Royals roughed up the Astros 5-2, while the Rangers scored three in the seventh to get past the Red Sox 7-3. Houston holds the tiebreaker over Texas. Rays dropped the A's 4-3 for a fifth consecutive victory. Nick Martinez picked up his 15th win. Twins blew a two-run lead in the ninth, but held on to edge the Yankees 5-4 in 13 innings. National League Brewers tripped the Pirates 5-4. Christian Yelich with a go-ahead two-run double in the seventh. Milwaukee, 2.5 games ahead of Tampa Bay and 3 games up on L.A. for the best record in the majors. Reds down the Dodgers 6-2. Padres rolled over the Rockies 9-3 to keep their NL West hopes alive. Rookie Ethan Salas became the youngest catcher to homer in the majors since a 19-year-old Pudge Rodriguez in 1991. Then he became the youngest catcher ever to hit two dingers in a game, a couple of months younger than Butch Weiniger back in 1976. Cubs rode a couple of Pete Crow Armstrong long balls to an 8-4 win over the Braves. Phillies blanked the Nationals 3-0. Zach Wheeler and the Dealers with a four-hitter while DC pitching issued 13 walks. Marlins nipped the Diamondbacks 4-3. Miami ace Sandy Alcantara, the league leader in innings this year, came on to pitch the ninth for his first career save. College football, the FBS Oversight Committee yesterday conceded that replay protocols were not followed in the controversial Michigan win over Western Michigan in week one, and that the outcome of the game would have been different if they had been followed. They then added that the committee does not have the authority to overturn the result. Week three opens tonight with Syracuse at Pittsburgh, so it'll be interesting to see this weekend which rules they decide to enforce. That's Thursday Sports.
1: Thank you, sir. It's 7 till. 10,000 years in the making. That story when America in the Morning continues after these messages.

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6: 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Race car driver Jimmy Johnson has a birthday, and Ernie Banks debuted with the Chicago Cubs on this day in 1953. Fall is nearly here. A lot of people thinking the beginning of fall can hold clues for the upcoming winter. One legend says if you catch a falling leaf on the equinox, you'll avoid catching a cold all winter. As for weather,

lore, here are some more things to keep an eye on. Thunder in autumn is said to predict a cold winter. Another proverb goes, as high as the weeds grow, so will the bank of snow. And old-timers said you could count on the first snow 6 weeks after the last thunderstorm in September. That is the Old Farmer's Almanac Radio Report. 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

0: It's 5 till America in the Morning continues. He's known for jumping on Oprah Winfrey's couch, but he's also known as someone who doesn't always give interviews. Entertainment reporter Kevin Carr says that Tom Cruise recently sat down with GQ and had a lot to say.
1: Tom Cruise does not do a lot of interviews, mainly because he says he's too busy. But he sat down with GQ magazine while promoting his new film Digger from director Alejandro Iñárritu. During the interview, Cruise likened his decades-long career to something he has literally done on film.
2: I think you could look at my life and go, I like standing on the edge of a cliff, physically and metaphorically, meaning I look at life as an adventure.
1: He also spoke about getting there by writing down his dreams as a child.
2: I'd write them on a board and I had them on my wall, you know. It wasn't I wanted to be famous. You know, I definitely wanted to make movies, but I wanted to travel the world and I wanted to know people and know life.
1: When he was young, adults often dismissed his dreams as the fancies of a child, so he learned to keep them to himself.
2: I had my secret plan that I had because I knew very early on, don't tell people you have dreams.
1: Cruise sees himself as a teacher and a student on set with a full commitment that goes back to one of his first feature films.
2: I didn't know there were barriers. Meaning you're not supposed to on movie sets. You know, when I did Taps, I went and I shaved my head, you know, without telling the director.
1: He also addressed claims of being an intense person to work with.
2: People that work with me, they know I expect a lot. And I'm upfront about it. It's like the rumors are true.
1: The full interview is available online at GQ.com. And the October issue of GQ featuring Tom Cruise hits newsstands next week. I'm Kevin Carr.
0: Some people go to the beach with a metal detector looking for treasures in the sand. Others go on scavenger hunts looking for hidden items. But then there's this California researcher who was walking near a San Francisco creek and saw something he wasn't sure about. Correspondent Ben Thomas reports what the man found was a very well-preserved mastodon tooth, roughly 10,000 years old.
3: It was just sitting there in the middle of the creek.
4: Bridget Lynch was working on a habitat restoration project to protect the threatened California red-legged frog when she spotted something.
3: Sticking up out of the water, really obvious.
4: It didn't look like the rocks she'd been studying.
3: Is it some type of, like, it almost looked like a clam you would dig out of the beach, but like a bunch of them put together?
4: Lynch did a reverse Google image search.
3: And very immediately it popped up with, this is a Pacific mastodon molar fossil.
4: The elephant-like Pacific mastodon roamed North America until about 10 or 12,000 years ago. The tooth is about 9 inches long.
5: Oh, wow, that is heavy.
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0: America in the Morning for Thursday, September 17th, 2026 is produced by Jeff McKay. I'm John Trout. This is Westwood One.
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8: Good morning. A mix of sun and clouds today. Some scattered showers and thunderstorms setting up, though. They'll continue into the evening. Temperatures getting into the mid-70s will drop back to around 60 tonight as we begin to partially clear out, likely some locally dense fog into the morning tomorrow before the sunshine takes hold. High into the low 70s and mostly sunny on Saturday. The high 64 to 68. Showers and thunderstorms set up on Sunday.
9: From ABC News. Sherry Preston. Inflation is high, prices are high, and now interest rates are higher as well. A quarter point interest rate hike approved on Wednesday by the Fed. Here's ABC's Elizabeth Schulze.
10: This is the first time the Fed has hiked rates in 3 years. So a big moment here when you think about the Fed taking this position that it needs to do something, use its policy tool available, which is changing interest rates, to try to fight inflation.
9: One big cause of higher prices, the war. John Bartman is a fifth-generation soybean farmer from Illinois.
11: Price of diesel today is over $6 a gallon. And I have a combine, and we use 300 gallons of diesel a day. So now we're talking $1,800 a day. Last year, that was about $1,000 to fill up my machine. And before that, it was about $700.
9: He says the next generation of American farmers is being lost because they cannot afford to do it anymore. Republican Senator John Kennedy's effort to unanimously pass a bill that would have required AI companies to have a so-called kill switch has been blocked.
12: Republican Rand Paul now blocking Kennedy's proposal, saying Congress doesn't understand the technology well enough to regulate it. President Trump's top advisor on the issue says laws already exist to hold AI companies responsible.
13: And this is something I've been saying for a while, is that if an AI company puts out a product that's harmful, they are liable for that.
12: The debate over AI comes amid public backlash over flock surveillance cameras, which use AI to track license plates for law enforcement.
9: ABC's Karen Hua, OpenAI now disclosing six more reports of unexpected or concerning behavior in its AI models, including the models acting without authorization and evading oversight. Recovery teams have pulled four more bodies from the tunnel of that hydropower plant in Nepal as search operations continue after the massive flooding. 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
14: Man, I love this place. I've been surfing here since I was a kid. Now, seeing my grandson out on the water, it means everything to me. Watching him and taking in the blue waves, the sea breeze, the blurry horizon.
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9: The NTSB still investigating the news chopper crash that killed three in Los Angeles this week.
16: The third victim, a bystander on the ground, now identified as 29-year-old Eddie Gutierrez Mejia. Eliana Moreno and George Marcinu were known as the team in the sky for NBC4 and Telemundo. Moreno often posting videos of her view from the cockpit. She was engaged to be married, went to Chapman University, and her dream was to report the news.
9: That's ABC's Trevor Ault in Los Angeles. Officials in Philadelphia are combing through hundreds of videos found in the home of a father and son. Some of the videos gruesome, depicting dozens of women being abused, some shown either dead or dying on camera. Here's ABC's Morgan Norwood.
17: The father, Raymond R.C. Horsch, died last year at the age of 82. He was an adult filmmaker who also had a criminal history. Former neighbors tell our station that he would drive to Philadelphia, pick up women and then bring them back home. And he is a central figure in this investigation, along with his son. His son is Eugene, I just want to point that out, who was arrested in June. Police later searching his home, where again, police say they made those disturbing discoveries and now trying to comb through that 1 million pieces of evidence there.
9: After getting caught in the middle of a U.S.-Canada trade war sparked by the Trump tariffs, Canadian Prime Minister Mark Carney will address the European Union Parliament later today. Canada has been named an EU associate member, a move that President Trump has labeled a hostile act. Sherry Preston, ABC News.
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1: Good morning. WKBK News Time is 6:05. In Keene, the left inside northbound lanes through Central Square will be closed today, reducing northbound travel to a single lane. Eastbound traffic on West Street will be reduced to a single lane from St. James Street to Central Square. Parts of downtown Keene will be without power for a bit today as Eversource crews inspect electrical equipment following a previous overheating incident.
2: Eversource is planning a four-hour electrical outage in downtown Keene today as crews perform reliability work on the downtown electric system. City Hall and several nearby facilities will be without power from 9 a.m. to 1 p.m. The work involves inspecting a downtown manhole and electrical components following a previous incident in which the manhole was observed smoking because of extreme heat. Crews will check wiring and splices for damage and make sure that the system continues operating safely. Eversource says the maintenance is intended to reduce the risk of future outages and improve reliability. Impacted customers have been notified, and the work may be rescheduled to Friday if the weather or other conditions require it. For WKBK News, I'm Abby Trombley.
1: The Keene City Council has a busy agenda tonight. Councilors will recognize Dr. Dottie Morris for her years of service to Keene State College, the city's Human Rights Committee, and the community. There are also public hearings on the alteration of Thompson Road and community development block grant funding for projects at Keene Housing and Cedar Crest Center. Councilors will consider a temporary moratorium on data centers and cryptocurrency mining facilities, along with a request to address dog restrictions during downtown events and the Pumpkin Festival. They'll also discuss proposed changes to the Keene Community Power Program, along with several other items on the agenda. Business news and sports are next. WKBK News Time is 6:07.
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1: U.S. stocks fell on Wednesday after the Federal Reserve hiked its main interest rate for the first time in 3 years and suggested more increases may be ahead as it tries to get the nation's high inflation under control. The S&P 500 lost 33 points and will open at 7,551. The Dow Jones Industrial Average dropped 631 points and begins trading this morning at 51,461. And the NASDAQ fell 3 points and opens at 25,978.
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1: The Boston Red Sox fell to the Texas Rangers 7-3 Wednesday night. Wilson Contreras put Boston ahead early with a two-run homer, his 27th of the season. Rookie Jake Bennett allowed 3 runs over 4 2/3 innings while striking out 7. The Red Sox took a 3-2 lead in the 5th, but Texas pulled ahead with 3 runs in the 7th. Sonny Gray starts for Boston tonight, and you can catch all the action on Rewind 92.7 and 102.3. Keene State Volleyball fell to Riviere 3-1 Wednesday night. The Owls were led by Aya Dotton, who had 9 kills with just 3 errors. Bella Bacon added 7 kills, 9 digs, and 2 aces, while Alexis Small had 18 assists. Keene State won the 3rd set to stay alive, but Riviere closed out the match in the 4th. The Owls are now 3-4 and return home Saturday for a try match with the Worcester Polytechnic Institute and Western New England. And Keene High girls soccer is in action today against Merrimack. Both the JV and varsity teams play at home, with both games getting underway at 4:30. 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
4: Good morning. A mix of sun and clouds today. Some scattered showers and thunderstorms setting up, though. They'll continue into the evening. Temperatures getting into the mid-70s will drop back to around 60 tonight as we begin to partially clear out. Likely some locally dense fog into the morning tomorrow before the sunshine takes hold. High into the low 70s and mostly sunny on Saturday. The high 64 to 68. Showers and thunderstorms set up on Sunday. I'm meteorologist Phil Spivak from the WKBK Weather Center.
5: It's 58 degrees outside our West Keene studios at 611. 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
3: 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It's time for WKBK's Good Morning. Now live from the Davis Oil Company studios in Keene, here's Dan Mitchell.

0: song always makes me want to try to learn the harmonica. Have you ever tried to learn the harmonica? Interview a while back, somebody asked Bruce Springsteen about it. Said, oh, no, that's easy. One of the easiest instruments to learn. And, no, it's not. The kazoo, that's an instrument that's kind of easy to learn. Love the song Little Blues Traveler, helping us all wake up on a Thursday morning, 17th day of September, in the year 2026. And if there was going to be a day with a little bit of rain and some showers, today's the day. But not until later on this afternoon. So you can get all your morning stuff and midday stuff done. There is a chance in some areas, only slightly, of a thunderstorm. Temperatures right about where they're supposed to be, low to mid 70s. Tonight will stay a little bit warm to up into the 60s. Showers could continue then, and then things improve. We're looking at a really nice Friday, and not a bad Saturday. Saturday is improved, by the way. Any showers are late Saturday, moving into Sunday. Sunday, the wettest of those 2 days. We'll confirm in a moment, and your live weather forecast with Phil Spivak coming up for you in just about an hour and a half. I'm Dan Mitchell. Kelsey's in the news center. Phil is in the weather center, and this is WKBK's Good Morning Show. But you already know that, right? Listening on the AM, a couple places in Keene on the FM at 94.1 and 107.5. Across the river, I'm hearing from more and more people that are picking us up at 100.3 in Brattleboro, which is awesome. MyKeeneNow.com, you can take us anywhere you have the internet. You can always listen to KBK. We know you snowbirds enjoying doing that an awful lot. On the way in about 25 minutes, the song and artist contest. We have a great prize package for you today, including the family shopper gift book and the swag bag from Keene State College and Owl Athletics. If you're the first to name the song and artist, I went kind of off track last week and had a really old song by the original Fleetwood Mac, which was the band in Britain that only had John McVie and Mick Fleetwood in it, of the members that you would know now. That were on the Rumors album, for example, and somebody got it right off. And Maria, her husband Tony, called, but she knew the song, Albatross. It'll be an easier song today, or will it? We'll find out. I haven't even looked. 25 minutes from right now, we'll play that contest. An hour after that, your live weather. On the way at 8:10 this morning from Cheshire Medical Center, Leah Kablick is going to join us, or Lee Kablick, and she's going to tell you all about Cheshire Medical Center's population health offering. They're having community health education classes coming your way this fall. Mindful to mindful, chair yoga, balance and fall risk screening, balance and mobility training, and early foundation clinics, top five tips for colon health and more. She's going to tell you all about that. That's really good. And the whole idea about just gaining strength, having core strength and leg strength, and keeping up with your coordination is essential if you're an older person and you still want to live at home, because we all know what happens if you trip and fall too many times, right? She's going to tell us all about that at 8:10 this morning. Also in the 8 o'clock hour, the Old Farmer's Almanac and a brand new, never before heard, seen, or read Monadnock Moment History Lesson. We have that coming up for you. And naturally at 9:10, what else would we be doing on a Thursday morning? We'll welcome in our friend Chef Luca Paris, and I believe we're talking wine and wine pairings today, which we haven't done in a really long time. I know it sounds like it, that we've been doing wine shows, but we haven't. But today we will. And that's always an awful lot of fun, too. Today is Thursday, the 17th day in the 9th month. Today's an important day. Constitution Day and Citizenship Day, commemorating September 17th, 1787, when the Founding Fathers signed the United States Constitution. They did it in Philadelphia. Today honors the foundational document of American democracy and celebrates all who have become U.S. citizens. You could take a moment today maybe to reflect on your rights and your freedoms and, by the way, shared responsibilities for us all to uphold the Constitution. It's also National Professional House Cleaners Day. They're pretty hardworking. They're dedicated individuals. We have a really great one here at the radio station that helps keep the radio station clean. So you could thank them today. It's National Monte Cristo Day. I'm not a big fan, but it's a sandwich that takes ham, turkey, and Swiss cheese, dips the whole sandwich in egg batter. You pan fry it to a golden crisp like you would French toast, and then you dust it with powdered sugar and a side of raspberry jam. I worked for a restaurant that would serve this at lunch. It was on the menu. It was hugely popular. I'm not sure why. But, I mean, you got to really like French toast. National Apple Dumpling Day and Paw Paw Day. This has nothing to do with the animals. It is a fruit, North America's largest edible native fruit, with a tropical custard-like texture and a flavor profile blending banana, mango, and melon, a true hidden gem of fall foraging. I don't know. I think I've had it maybe once. I looked it up just to see how many native fruits there were, because there were a lot of things, obviously, that we grow and eat in the United States that aren't originally from here. But there's about 30 notable native fruits. Now, I knew about blueberries and cranberries, very native to America. Also, huckleberries, choke cherries, service berries, and wild strawberries, which I have growing in my lawn sometimes. The American persimmon, the pawpaw, the mayhaw, also crab apples, Concord grapes, flatwood plums, young berries, and pecans are native to the United States. Not that it super matters, but now you know, and you can impress somebody with that later on. The city of Boston, Massachusetts, love that dirty water, that was founded on this day back in 1630. The city is named after Boston, Lincolnshire, England, which is the original home of several of the prominent Puritan colonists. As we mentioned, today's the day that we brought about the U.S. Constitution in 1787. In 1778, the first formal treaty between the U.S. and Native American tribes was signed. Also, Harriet Tubman escaped from slavery on this date. And the NFL was organized as the American Professional Football Association way back in 1920. TV shows debuting on this day. Bewitched in 64, Hogan's Heroes in 65. One of my all-time favorites, probably my favorite TV show, MASH, in 1972. It ran all the way to 1983. And that's some of the things that happened on this date in history. Big news if you live, work, play, or enter anywhere around downtown Keene later on today. Notice to residents and downtown customers of the planned electrical outage that's going to go on from 9 a.m. to 1 p.m. Eversource is performing important reliability work on the downtown electric system. City Hall and several nearby facilities will be without power during the four-hour window. So if you go in there to process something or do something at City Hall, you won't be able to do that. They haven't told us you would be able to do that. Can't see how they would without power. The scheduled work involves a detailed inspection of a downtown manhole and associated electrical components following a previous incident in which the manhole was observed smoking due to extreme heat. Crews are assessing splices and wiring to identify any damage and ensure the system continues to operate safely. This is proactive maintenance intended to reduce the risk of future unplanned outages, improve system reliability, and support the long-term stability of critical downtown infrastructure. Again, that's 9 to 1 with that power outage. If you have any questions, you should contact Eversource. This is their deal today. And the Keene Downtown Group is holding its next advisory committee meeting, offering two identical sessions to make participation easy. Today, 8:30 to 10, or this afternoon, 3 to 4:30. This will take place over at the showroom at the Colonial Theater. The meeting is open to downtown businesses, community partners, stakeholders, residents, and other interested parties in helping to shape the future of downtown Keene. Attendees only need to participate in one of the sessions. The Keene Downtown Group will provide an update on its work to date, including the recently awarded Northern Border Regional Commission grant. And what's coming next as Keene prepares for a significant Main Street construction. Most importantly, the meeting will move from ideas to action. Over the past several months, KDG has heard numerous ideas for events and activities and initiatives that could bring more people downtown. So you could go today, 8:30 to 10 a.m. or 3 to 4:30. And that's at the showroom right out behind the Colonial Theater. Tonight, City Council will get to that agenda. It's a huge agenda. It's a long agenda. And there's a lot going on. Over at City Hall. And we'll talk about that in a little bit. And Kelsey has it in the news this morning. 24 past the hour. Let's update you on the weather forecast. A little rain later on.
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2: Good morning. A mix of sun and clouds today. Some scattered showers and thunderstorms setting up, though. They'll continue into the evening. Temperatures getting into the mid-70s. We'll drop back to around 60 tonight as we begin to partially clear out. Likely some locally dense fog into the morning tomorrow before the sunshine takes hold. High into the low 70s and mostly sunny on Saturday. The high 64 to 68. Showers and thunderstorms set up on Sunday. I'm meteorologist Phil Spivak from the WKBK Weather Center.
0: All right, Phil. We'll chat with Phil coming up in just over an hour. It's 58 degrees under cloudy skies. Kelsey is back with us. She has your local news. We'll check in with ABC News in about 5 minutes. Your money now. Not a great day on Wall Street yesterday. They'll tell you all about that. And after sports and weather, a chance for you to win the Song and Artist Contest coming up.
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14: Vermont will begin mailing ballots to active registered voters September 21st, with ballots going out through October 1st. Voters can

Use the state's voter portal to confirm that their ballot was mailed, check for any issues that need to be resolved, and track its delivery to the Brattleboro Town's clerk office. If your name or address is listed incorrectly in the voter portal, contact the Brattleboro Town's clerk's office. A look at the Monadnock region's most accurate and dependable weather forecast for any issues that need to be resolved and track its delivery to the Brattleboro Town's clerk

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1: This comes in the midst of President Trump's trade war with Canada. He spoke out about the idea last night and leveled this warning.
2: If they do that, if I think it's at all a hostile act, I will put very serious tariffs or stop trading with Europe on many things.
1: Gas prices across America on the rise again, mostly because of the Iran war. This morning, averaging $4.44 a gallon, up 8 cents in one day, according to Gas Buddy. OpenAI now releasing details on what it says is a half dozen more instances of AI acting in unexpected or concerning ways of its AI models. This is ABC News.
3: 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Here's Kelsey Johnson.
4: The Department of Veteran Affairs is awarding nearly $18.5 million in grants to help veterans in New Hampshire and Vermont who are homeless or at risk of becoming homeless. The funding will go to 9 community organizations for the 2027 fiscal year. The grants will help prevent homelessness, connect veterans and their families with suitable housing, and provide transitional housing and supportive services. With fall approaching, New Hampshire health officials are reminding residents to protect themselves against seasonal respiratory viruses, including the flu, RSV, and COVID-19. The Department of Health and Human Services says immunizations offer the best protection against serious illness and hospitalization. The flu vaccine is recommended for everyone 6 months and older, while RSV and COVID-19 vaccines are recommended for certain age groups and people at higher risk. Health officials also recommend washing your hands often, covering coughs and sneezes, and staying home when you're sick. Cheshire Medical Center will host several flu vaccine clinics for established patients next month. The hospital will hold a drive-through clinic Saturday, October 10th at its Court Street campus in Keene, and Cheshire's Walpole Family Medicine location will also hold a clinic Wednesday, October 14th. Appointments are required through the MyDH patient portal or by calling your primary care provider. Your money now and sports are next. WKBK News Time is 6:33.
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9: I'm Nicole Murray with Your Money Now. The Federal Reserve has unanimously voted to raise interest rates by 25 basis points. Fed Chair Kevin Warsh.
10: Today's policy action will support a timelier return to the committee's 2% goal. This committee will deliver price stability.
9: Updated quarterly economic projections show 16 of the 18 policymakers anticipating at least one more quarter percentage point hike by the end of the year. Treasury yields edged lower this morning after the Federal Reserve raised interest rates for the first time in 3 years. The benchmark 10-year Treasury yield was almost 2 basis points lower at 4.988%. Oil prices are lower by more than 1% as Saudi Arabia reportedly offers ship-to-ship crude transfer.

0: first after its pipeline was hit. West Texas Intermediate at 101 per barrel, Brent at 104. Futures are moderately higher after the Fed's rate hike spurred a market sell-off. That's your money now.
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3: The Boston Red Sox fell to the Texas Rangers 7-3 Wednesday night. Wilson Contreras put Boston ahead early with a 2-run homer, his 27th of the season. Rookie Jake Bennett allowed 3 runs over 4 2/3 innings while striking out 7. The Red Sox took a 3-2 lead in the 5th, but Texas pulled ahead with 3 runs in the 7th. Sonny Gray gets the start for Boston tonight, and you can catch all the action on Rewind 92.7 and 102.3. Keene State Volleyball fell to Riviere 3-1 Wednesday night. The Owls were led by Aya Doughton, who had 9 kills with just 3 errors. Bella Bacon added 7 kills, 9 digs, and 2 aces, while Alexis Small had 18 assists. Keene State won the 3rd set to stay alive, but Riviere closed out the match in the 4th. The Owls are now 3-4 and return home Saturday for a try match with the Worcester Polytechnic Institute and Western New England. And Keene High Girls Soccer is in action today against Merrimack. Both the JV and varsity teams play at home, with both games getting underway at 4:30.
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4: Good morning. A mix of sun and clouds today. Some scattered showers and thunderstorms setting up, though. They'll continue into the evening. Temperatures getting into the mid-70s will drop back to around 60 tonight as we begin to partially clear out, likely some locally dense fog into the morning tomorrow before the sunshine takes hold. High into the low 70s and mostly sunny on Saturday. The high 64 to 68. Showers and thunderstorms set up on Sunday. I'm meteorologist Phil Spivak from the WKBK Weather Center.
3: It's 58 degrees outside our West Keene studios at 6:37. 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

always feel so bad interrupting James Taylor. 6:38, Thursday morning time. To test your musical knowledge. Time to play the Name the Song and Artist contest. 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We remind you, if you are listening online, or if you're listening on a couple of the FM signals, you might be a little bit delayed, a little bit behind everybody else. Just so you know, listening live at 94.1 and 1290 means you're right on track, right on time. Just so you know. We didn't have a winner yesterday. I stumped you in Brainwaker Trivia. And so we'll take one of those prizes and add it to today's prize list. This morning, you're playing for the 2026-2027 Family Shopper Gift Book. 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You come by and grab it. 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Basketball, soccer, all of it you get in for free. All season long. Now all the way through May. That's another great prize. So you get the Family Shopper gift pack. And gift book, and you get the prize pack from Keene State. All you have to do is name both the song and the artist. I just stumbled upon this song this morning. I think it's a pretty good song. It, as far as the Hot 100 charts, I think it made it as high as number 21. This song will be stuck in your head. You will be singing this song because there's a part in it, you'll know what I, when I, you hear it, you'll know what I mean. I haven't heard this song in ages. I don't know why it doesn't get played on the radio more, like on the oldie stations. Yes, it's an oldie, but a pretty good song. A little bit of history behind it, too. I'll play a couple notes for all you real, real enthusiasts of playing the song in artist contest, and we'll let it rip. 603-357-1290. Popular song back in the day. Can you name the song and artist? What do you think? I know, rings a bell, right? 603-357-1290. Name the song and artist. Good luck.

0: 603-357-1290. The number call. Not a bad song, right? This was a big hit. Big enough hit. Let's get our winner. You're on the radio. Thanks for waiting. Can you name both the song and the artist?
1: It's the song Joanne by Michael Nesmith.
0: That's exactly what it is. And who was Michael Nesmith?
1: He was, of course, a member of the Monkees.
0: He was indeed. Did you know that, or did you have to look that up?
1: I had to look it up. Yeah. I recognized the song, but I couldn't think of the name.
0: And it doesn't really sound like him, because he sang like lead on like Last Train to Clarksville and some of the Monkees songs. And that it's got to be the only song where you have a high-pitched word saying the word pond. It's just kind of unique. But it made it to number 21 on the top 100, number 6 back in 1970 on the AC charts. And his band was called the First National Band. That was his only hit as a solo performer. What's your name?
1: John.
0: All right, John, great job. It's Michael Nesmith, earlier with the Monkees. He went out solo, had the First National Band, and that was his only hit. Name of the song, of course, is Joanne. John, come on by, grab your stuff, get the Family Shopper gift book. They're available now here at the radio station, and you get the season pass, all access for all Keene State College Owl Athletics all year long, and the backpack, and a whole lot more. Michael Nesmith, and pretty good song. Again, you don't hear it on the radio too much.

0: See? If he can hit that note, anybody can. You'll be singing that all day long. Did you know that Michael Nesmith had four live albums? Live at the Palace, Live at the Brit Festival, Movies of the Mind, and Live at the Troubadour. Then the woman that she was not a bad song. Did you also know, and I believe this is true, that Michael Nesmith, his family, it might have been his mother, somebody in his family, invented whiteout. The stuff you would have taken the little bottle, still out there. I'm not sure why, because nobody uses a typewriter anymore. But the little stuff that you'd paint over your errors and then you could type back over it. I believe that's true, that somebody in his family owned that. And so he was like heir to the fortune of owning whiteout or creating, inventing, having the patent on whiteout. And he was also a monkey. 646, updating you on the weather forecast brought to you this half hour by Fenton Family Dealerships. 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
1: The WKBK Dependable Weather Forecast.
2: Good morning. A mix of sun and clouds today. Some scattered showers and thunderstorms setting up, though. They'll continue into the evening. Temperatures getting into the mid-70s will drop back to around 60 tonight as we begin to partially clear out, likely some locally dense fog into the morning tomorrow before the sunshine takes hold. High into the low 70s and mostly sunny on Saturday. The high 64 to 68. Showers and thunderstorms set up on Sunday. I'm meteorologist Phil Spivak from the WKBK Weather Center.
0: All right, Phil, cloudy 58 degrees. Betty Nesmith Graham was an American inventor, entrepreneur, businesswoman, and philanthropist from the state of Texas. While working as a secretary in the 1950s, she developed the current fluid known as liquid paper. Graham founded the Liquid Paper Company in 1958, built it into a multi-million dollar business with international reach, then sold it to Gillette Corporation in 1979. She's the mom of musician and actor Michael Nesmith. She's actually a very attractive, very intelligent woman and extraordinarily rich. So started out as a secretary. 648, top news stories of the day. KBK on the way for you next. Speaker Johnson sent the House home a little bit early. They're going to be on another 7-week vacation. I believe they've worked less than 80 days this year. Good work if you can get it. They were sent home to avoid having to vote on impeachments, 8 articles of impeachment against the Secretary of Defense, Pete Hegseth. We have that story, oil and gas prices, and more WKBK's top news.
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0: It's 8 minutes before 7 o'clock, about 45 minutes away from your live weather forecast. What's cooking with Luca on the way at 9:10 this morning? ABC News coming up top of the hour. Canadian Prime Minister Mark Carney addressing the European Parliament on Thursday after President Trump suggested allowing Canada to become an associate EU member could be a hostile act and threatened additional tariffs on all of Europe. European Commission President Ursula von der Leyen proposed making Canada's the bloc's first associate member as Trump's tariffs, demands for economic concessions, and repeated talk of making Canada the 51st state drives Ottawa closer to Europe. President Trump is blasting Federal Reserve governors after the board raised its benchmark interest rate Wednesday for the first time since 2023. This is in an effort to quell stubbornly high inflation. The central bank also signaled another rate hike. It could occur later this year. Trump called the governors politicians and said they're trying to hurt him politically. The quarter point increase lifts the Fed's key rate to about 3.9% and over time could result in higher borrowing costs for mortgages, auto loans, and for your credit cards. The move comes as Americans are already struggling with the high costs for groceries and gas and housing. Affordability has taken on a leading role in the upcoming midterm elections just 7 weeks away. The president was asked about his opinion about the rise in the interest rates.
11: I talked to Kevin. And I said, you might as well vote with the board because it's not going to matter. The board is very hostile. They're very political. They're doing the wrong thing. They're a bunch of politicians or people put on by politicians. I said, do what you want because it doesn't matter because he doesn't have the votes. No matter how good a job, he's a good man, Kevin Warsh. But no matter how good a job, he's got a hostile board. Well, I don't know what he was referring to, but I will tell you, interest rates are too high.
0: The president was in Georgia last night, addressing a pretty big crowd there, and talked to them about the economy and more.
11: Interest rates are artificially high. Interest rates in the United States should be 1% or less because we are the best credit in the world by far with all that money pouring in. Our country is booming with new investment more than anybody else ever. And if we stop trading with every country that we have a deficit with, which is most of them, and which would be very easy to do, we'd make at least $1.5 trillion a year.
0: The president in Georgia last night. Speaker Mike Johnson yesterday announced he's sending members home from Washington early for their 7 week campaigning recess ahead of the midterm elections. It's a move that will stave off a vote on impeaching Defense Secretary Pete Hegseth. House Republicans had planned to remain in session until later today, not taking their last votes Wednesday evening on a major White House priority, which is a Russian sanctions bill, and then leave town. The next time House lawmakers are expected back in Washington will be after the November elections. It's time for our members to go home to their districts and make the case to the American people, so said Mike Johnson. This is Republican Representative Thomas Massie on why Speaker Johnson sent everyone home. In his opinion, this is the way he sees it.
11: I talked to Kevin.
12: So why did he just cut another day off the calendar? He had some more choice words for me because I predicted this as well. On Tuesday, as a fully participating member of Congress, I introduced 8 articles of impeachment against Peter Brian Hegseth. Over there, they're leading a little fantasy. They call it the Department of War. You know, you can't rename things without Congress. Hell, you can't even rename a post office without us. You think you can rename the Department of Defense, the Department of War? Give me a break. But enjoy your little fantasy. If you're looking over at the administrative branch and trying to give an award for the person who's racked up the most illegal and unconstitutional act, there's one clear winner. It's Peter Brian Hegseth.
0: This is what Speaker Johnson had to say about it.
13: Oh, let me talk about the impeachment vote. That's ridiculous. It's a publicity stunt by someone who wants attention. It will immediately be tabled, of course, but we probably won't do that today. We'll probably do it when we come back. But it's a stunt. Secretary Hegseth has done an extraordinary job. The Department of War. We're in the middle of international conflicts right now, and we should not be playing games with national security. And I think that's how the members see this.
0: That's Speaker of the House Mike Johnson yesterday before he sent home everybody. Early, UN commissioned human rights experts are saying they've found reasonable grounds to believe the United States committed war crimes and 2 strikes on Iran. The strikes reportedly killed at least 178 civilians, including women and children. The International Fact-Finding Mission on Iran says the findings focus on airstrikes, including one on a school in southern Manab. A Russian missile and drone attack on Ukraine's capital and surrounding areas has injured at least 19 people. That's according to authorities. President Zelensky says Ukrainian forces struck targets in Russia overnight, including another oil refinery and a military airfield. As concern rises over the risks of artificial intelligence, hopes for any kind of global approach on safety depends on cooperation between the U.S. and China. But the 2 superpowers seem only to have become more skeptical of each other's AI strategies. AI governance is expected to be on the agenda for a meeting next week in Washington between President Trump and Chinese leader Xi Jinping. Both countries are vying for a decisive advantage on AI. That sets up a meeting in which an AI agreement might be superficial, but at least a possible starting point to something that could become larger. We all know about gas and oil prices rising daily, including diesel, which is really the lifeblood of transportation and everything that we buy in this country. The president, again, last night was in Georgia, and he talked about the high gas prices and why they're so high, and that, you know, you'd be okay if they went higher.
11: I have to say, you have a little higher, you have a higher gas. It's a very inexpensive price to pay for what we've done. Remember that it's a little more. It's even if it was a lot more. But that's going to come tumbling down. That's going to be like a rocket ship in reverse.
0: A rocket ship in reverse, by the way, is normally a catastrophe. The president last night in Georgia. We'll have more on these stories on the way for you in just about 45 seconds. Still to come this morning, your live weather forecast, answering all your weather questions with Phil Spivak. Joining us at 8:10, some information you're going to want to hear. Kablik will be with us from Cheshire Medical Center, and this fall they're offering up some education classes that can really help you stay healthy and help you stay in your home. We'll talk about that at 8:10. At 9:10, Luca will be here. Another great edition of What's Cooking with Luca Paris on the way this morning on WKBK's Good Morning Show.
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14: From ABC News, I'm Sherry Preston. You are paying more for groceries, you are paying more for gas, and soon you'll be paying more if you use a credit card to do it, or if you hope to secure a mortgage or get a car loan. The Federal Reserve on Wednesday raising interest rates for the first time in 3 years to try to tamp the rampant inflation that's been with us for 6 years.
15: It's been like this since the beginning of the pandemic, and it hasn't abated. And I think that's the most important thing, is to let the Federal Reserve do the job that it is tasked with, and that is to derail inflation.
14: KPMG Chief Economist Diane Swonk. President Trump, of course, has been pushing the Fed to lower interest rates and appointed Kevin Warsh chairman of the board in hopes of getting it done.

0: The president saying after the rate hike on Wednesday,
1: I talked to Kevin and I said, you might as well vote with the board because it's not going to matter. The board is very hostile. They're very political. They're doing the wrong thing.
0: Canadian Prime Minister Mark Carney addressing European Parliament, saying he welcomes the idea of his country becoming an associate member of the EU.
2: Together, Canada and the European Union can anchor our ground to hold our values while forming a protective canopy under which our citizens can thrive.
0: The friendship with Europe sparked after trade talks with Washington broke down. President Trump calls the move a hostile act. OpenAI has now disclosed 6 more reports of concerning behavior in its AI models, including the models acting without authorization and evading oversight. Former OpenAI researcher Daniel Cocotello warning that AI agents often play nice to deceive humans or ignore them completely.
3: If they don't care about humans at all, well, then that's the type of situation that can lead to human extinction. In the same way that humans have driven many other species extinct, not because we specifically wanted to, but just because we didn't care about them. And so we paved over their habitat to build something else.
0: Gas Buddy says gas is up to $4.44 a gallon nationwide. 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
0: The NTSB is still on the scene of that deadly news chopper crash in Los Angeles this week. Fabian Salazar is an NTSB crash investigator.
6: We are combing the wreckage to the best of our ability to gather as much factual data as we can, even though the wreckage suffer through a post-accident fire.
0: Reporter Elena Moreno, pilot George Marcinow, and a bystander on the ground were all killed when the chopper crashed. Doctors from 2 Missouri Children's Hospitals say the twin conjoined girls from Ethiopia who were separated earlier this year in St. Louis are doing well. Their caregiver, Kate Corbett, explains more about the 2-year-old's conditions.
7: Craniopagus is when the babies are connected at the top of the head. In this case, they were facing different directions. I am told that this happens in about 1 in 2.5 million babies born, so it's very rare, and then even a lesser number of those children survive. So it's pretty miraculous that this mom not only carried these kids to full term, but that the medical community in Ethiopia were able to deliver them two happy, healthy little girls.
0: 48 people have died and about 100 others are receiving treatment in southern Nigeria after consuming a drink believed to contain methanol. The illness coming on suddenly, doctors say, quickly affecting the kidneys, the eyes, and then the brain. I'm Sherry Preston, ABC News.
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10: Good morning. WKBK News Time is 7:05. In Keene, the left inside northbound lanes through Central Square will be closed today, reducing northbound travel to a single lane. Eastbound traffic on West Street will also be reduced to a single lane from St. James Street to Central Square. Parts of downtown Keene will be without power for a bit today as Eversource crews inspect electrical equipment following a previous overheating incident.
11: Eversource is planning a four-hour electrical outage in downtown Keene today as crews perform reliability work on the downtown electric system. City Hall and several nearby facilities will be without power from 9 a.m. to 1 p.m. The work involves inspecting a downtown manhole and electrical components following a previous incident in which the manhole was observed smoking because of extreme heat. Crews will check wiring and splices for damage and make sure that the system continues operating safely. Eversource says the maintenance is intended to reduce the risk of future outages and improve reliability. Impacted customers have been notified, and the work may be rescheduled to Friday if the weather or other conditions require it. For WKBK News, I'm Abby Trombley.
10: The Keene City Council has a busy agenda tonight. Councilors will recognize Dr. Dottie Morris for her years of service to Keene State College, the city's Human Rights Committee, and the community. There will also be public hearings on the alteration of Thompson Road and community development block grant funding for projects at Keene Housing and Cedar Crest Center. Councilors will consider a temporary moratorium on data centers and cryptocurrency mining facilities, along with a request to address dog restrictions during downtown events and the Pumpkin Festival. They'll also discuss proposed changes to the Keene Community Power Program. Those are just some of the items on tonight's agenda, with councilors taking up additional business during the meeting. Business news and sports are next. WKBK News Time is 7:07.
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14: 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Ted Shoe and Sport, downtown Keene.
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10: U.S. stocks fell on Wednesday after the Federal Reserve hiked its main interest rate for the first time in 3 years and suggested more increases may be ahead as it tries to get the nation's high inflation under control. The S&P 500 lost 33 points and will open at 7,551. The Dow Jones Industrial Average dropped 631 points and begins trading this morning at 51,461. And the NASDAQ fell 3 points and opens at 25,978.
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10: The Boston Red Sox fell to the Texas Rangers 7-3 Wednesday night. Wilson Contreras put Boston ahead early with a two-run homer, his 27th of the season. Rookie Jake Bennett allowed 3 runs over 4 2/3 innings while striking out 7. The Red Sox took a 3-2 lead in the 5th, but Texas pulled ahead with 3 runs in the 7th. Sunny Gray starts for Boston tonight, and you can catch all the action on Rewind 92.7 and 102.3. Keene State Volleyball fell to Riviere 3-1 Wednesday night. The Owls were led by Aya Doughton, who had 9 kills and just 3 errors. Bella Bacon added 7 kills, 9 digs, and 2 aces, while Alexis Small had 18 assists. Keene State won the third set to stay alive, but Riviere closed out the match in the 4th. The Owls are now 3-4 and return home Saturday for a tri-match with Worcester Polytechnic Institute and Western New England. And Keene High Girls Soccer is in action today against Merrimack. Both the JV and varsity teams play at home, with both games getting underway at 4:30. 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
17: Good morning. A mix of sun and clouds today. Some scattered showers and thunderstorms setting up, though. They'll continue into the evening. Temperatures getting into the mid-70s will drop back to around 60 tonight as we begin to partially clear out, likely some locally dense fog into the morning tomorrow before the sunshine takes hold. High into the low 70s and mostly sunny on Saturday. The high 64 to 68. Showers and thunderstorms set up on Sunday. I'm meteorologist Phil Spivak from the WKBK Weather Center.
10: It's 59 degrees outside our West Keene studios at 7-Eleven in the WKBK News Center. I'm Kelsey Johnson.
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Oh, Bob Seger, 712, cloudy, kind of yellowy looking. She took his hand. It can't be good. We may get a little rain today. Nice day tomorrow, though. They watch the waves. Kind of a 50-50 shot for the weekend, most likely. Phil's here in 30 minutes to tell you all about it. What's cooking with Luca on the way at 9:10 this morning on the Big K? 603-357-1290. Get you on the program if you care to join us with your ideas, your opinions, your observations. Things that everybody are talking about or things nobody's talking about. Everybody's talking about AI. We've been talking a lot about that. More on that coming up just a little bit. City Council back at it tonight, and they have a pile on their agenda. That's what happens when you take a summer off, or at least a couple of meetings off in the summertime. I heard Kelsey mention tonight Dr. Dottie Morris is being acknowledged for her years of service over at Keene State College, and a member of the City of Keene Human Rights Committee, and our community in general. I always really like seeing Dottie when she'd come to the radio station to be interviewed. So I think that's pretty cool. A couple other things I noted. A public hearing relating to the alteration of Thompson Road. Notice is hereby given that a public hearing is held before the Keene City Council pursuant to a petition from Don Lucier, Public Works Director of the City of Keene, relating to a resolution 2026-37 for the alteration of the layout of Thompson Road. The petition seeks to correct the layout of Thompson Road as a result of the recently completed Thompson Road stabilization project, during which it was determined that the traveled path of Thompson Road did not fully align with the right-of-way as it was originally laid out by the City Council. So they have to fix that. I thought that was a little weird. That's on the agenda tonight. Also, a couple of folks requesting a traffic study and safety assessment of School Street. You can see all agendas at the City of Keene's website. You can also sign up to get the meeting reminders, and they have a little link there for the agenda. It makes it easier for not just City Council, but all of the committees, even the smaller subcommittees. You can get notices about that. But the two people, Duncan Hilchey and Amy Christian, lay out a lot of the problems along School Street. And most notably, people driving really, really fast. Part of the problem might be its use as a detour because everything that's been happening down on Central Square. It's always kind of been one of those side roads, same way that Eastern Avenue is a way to get from one end of Main Street to the other or get around town. Same, you know, using Court, Washington, Leverett, School Street, even though with stop signs and the like and a traffic light at the other end, people go too fast and apparently are loud and there's a crosswalk there and the like, too. So that's on the agenda tonight. You can read the letters from these folks, too, if you check out agendas. Councillor Jones tonight, Central Square petition, or excuse me, Central Square pedestrian access during the Pumpkin Fest. You didn't have access. They didn't have any bands or anything set up Labor Day weekend for the music festival. And some

0: folks didn't like that, including the businesses that thought it would have helped them out. So they're going to try to open it up for pedestrian access during the Pumpkin Festival. Pumpkin Festival planners, my understanding is that it a lot of work goes into planning that. And they had to, in advance, all of these groups and organizations got together and they made new plans where to have festivals and celebrations and things like the Pumpkin Fest and Taste of Keene and the like away from Central Square while it was being worked on. I suppose they could go and say, all right, we can throw some pumpkins up on there. But again, a lot of it has to do with traffic and getting permission from the city and everything. But Councillor Jones has taken a shot at it anyway, I think on behalf of the businesses. Right now, it's all fenced off with chain link fencing and things protecting the trees and everything else, too. So that'll be interesting to see where the council goes with that. A couple other things having to do with downtown. Councillor Filio requests for consideration of an ordinance amendment regulating dogs at downtown events. And Paul Allen Weber requests to reconsider the ordinance regarding allowing dogs to go down to the Pumpkin Festival. So they'll kind of give their takes on that, I guess, tonight. As a dog owner and a dog lover, we have Denise Mazzola on once a month to talk about dogs and dogs' behavior. Nine times out of 10, your dog doesn't want to be at Pumpkin Festival. They're just it's just setting them up for failure and becoming afraid of all events and maybe even people. And by the way, and I realize Pumpkin Fest isn't nearly as large as it used to be. But back in that day, too, people would still bring their dog downtown. And then you've got kids and you got a stroller and you're getting leashes wrapped around your legs and stepping in dog poop. And it just I guess it sounds like I'm taking sides and maybe I am. But I worry most about the dogs. And I know you want your dog to wear a costume. And yeah, but, you know, obviously, if you have a true service dog, those are welcome downtown. Another request from Councillor Jones, temporary moratorium on data centers and cryptocurrency mining facilities, which are very much like a data center in the amount of electricity and cooling that are required. We are joining cities, towns, municipalities all across the country and wanting to have moratoriums on these data centers. So that starts to move forward. Another request for temporary free parking with an active downtown construction zones. This kind of got on everybody's radar right before city council went on their break. And so they've prepped it and they're going to start to take that up. I believe it came out of committee unanimous to allow the city to allow not just in the immediate work zone, say like right now around Central Square, but all of Main Street. I assume that would be then from Water Street all the way up and around that where there are metered parking, metered spaces. That they would become free. I don't believe it would apply to the parking lots and that the parking enforcement officers would chalk the ground or chalk tires and do everything because along Main Street, you can't park for more than 2 hours. Because let's face it, when we've gone through bouts of free parking, like during the holidays, like the week before Christmas or whatever, people just park wherever they want, whenever they want, for however long they want. And that wouldn't help any businesses. So they're going to talk about that tonight, but I think that's going to eventually get passed. It did have unanimous consent coming out of committee. The one thing about that, too, is the city then would have to find ways to make up all the lost revenue. And this isn't money that goes into the general fund or anything like this. This supports the parking fund, keeping the parking lots in good shape and painting lines and taking care of the meters and the parking garages and everything else, too. So they would make up that money, find ways to move money from other accounts. I want to say it's $45,000 for the rest of this season. The other thing they can do, and I know this was talked about at the committee, is just raising the amount of money that you pay for your parking meter. Or they could raise also the rates for people that have reserve parking. You reserve that, you know, for every 3 months, every quarter or something like that. They could also raise those rates, and they could always raise the fines too, which I don't think they really want to do. In a related story, so that's city council tonight. They're going to be talking about those things on the agenda. I saw this story, and again, when you compare Keene to Concord or compare Keene to Portsmouth or Hanover or wherever, one of the things that's often been compared is parking. Now, Portsmouth has a lot more people in their business district than Keene. They have the historic district. They have all the restaurants right on the water. They have the cobblestone streets. It's a destination for sure. And because of that, they built two massive parking garages, which are easily you can get anywhere really downtown if you go to the parking garages. They're not necessarily cheap. They're not super expensive compared to like Boston. The parking rates, though, are going to increase in Portsmouth. And I bring this up only as a comparison to what we have here in Keene. The city council approved the increase for non-residents starting October 1st. Ooh, they're doing the non-resident thing. The approval comes after the city council faced community pushback before ultimately rejecting the proposal. It's going to cost $3 an hour. $3 an hour. So they use all the apps and everything. They don't have meters. $3 per hour for the first 3 hours, then increased to $6 per hour for every hour after that. So if you're spending the day and you're having a nice dinner and you're doing some shopping, blah, blah, blah, so you're going to be downtown for 4 or 5 hours, it's going to cost you. $15? Probably worth it, right? And if you're going out and having a super nice dinner in Portsmouth, $15 isn't going to kill your budget. And again, I'm not sure how they tell whether you're a resident or not. Changes were also made to the workforce parking program, increasing sticker hours from 10 to 12 hours and increasing the amount of stickers from 20 to 26 for those to work at least 20 days per month. It's a 35-cent transaction fee also being taken out of that. Resident parking rates not changing. $1.25 for the first 3 hours, then $2.25 per hour after that. I assume you just need to have a sticker, and you would get that when you go to register your car. But if you're from out of town, they're going to charge you more than double. So that's in comparison. $3 or even $1.25 an hour. That's closer to what we charge here in Keene, right? A couple other notes from the state after a legal battle. The New Hampshire judge, has ruled that the question about school funding and taxes will be allowed to be appear on the ballot in November. The question is about how much property tax will go to local schools. Two people sued to stop it, saying the wording is confusing and therefore unconstitutional. The court said the pair did not prove their point, and it would not uphold their attempt to block this question on the ballot. This is the one that has to do with the tax cap. And it would need 60% approval and before it would kick in. And it is pretty complicated when you look at the whole question. I'll wait to see whether or not for sure we know it's going to be on the ballot or not. Then we'll do a program about it and have somebody on to just basically explain it better to all of us what that all means. And we've been following the case of the head of the Supreme Court in the state of New Hampshire, Gordon McDonald, stepping down and gave his resignation 2 days ago. The governor says yesterday the executive council met, and that's when she can meet with reporters. The governor said it's premature to know when she'll nominate a replacement justice on the New Hampshire Supreme Court and whether that person should be nominated for the chief justice post that was resigned by McDonald earlier this week, saying it's important to get this right, she told the reporters. Ayotte said she's going to huddle with her judicial selection committee to determine if there are qualified candidates the panel has already reviewed. I mentioned that yesterday. Or whether it should conduct a fresh round of interviews. I think these committees kind of meet every now and then because you never know what's going to happen and all of a sudden you have to replace one of them. We're going to make sure we nominate the best, most qualified person for the court, said the governor. Again, on Tuesday, McDonald abruptly announced his resignation. So the governor says she'll check it out, see if they have some names. If not, they'll take their time. There's the whole discussion, though. We're so close to the general election. Why not wait and see if the governor gets reelected? And if so, she could appoint somebody at any time. But if she doesn't, then that would be up to her opponent, Cindy Warmington, the Democrat, to make the nomination as far as that's concerned. So that's still part of the discussion, too. 7:24, let's update you on the weather. 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
2: Good morning. A mix of sun and clouds today. Some scattered showers and thunderstorms setting up, though. They'll continue into the evening. Temperatures getting into the mid-70s will drop back to around 60 tonight as we begin to partially clear out, likely some locally dense fog into the morning tomorrow before the sunshine takes hold. High into the low 70s and mostly sunny on Saturday. The high 64 to 68. Showers and thunderstorms set up on Sunday. I'm meteorologist Phil Spivak from the WKBK Weather Center.
0: Appreciate it, Phil. Still very cloudy outside, and temperatures rising a little bit, though. It's up to 60 degrees. Any weather questions you have about recreation, work, or more, travel plans, you'll get your questions answered in 15 minutes when Phil joins us here live on WKBK. Red Sox having a little trouble lately.
3: Here's your Thursday Red Sox Minute presented by Samuel Adams. Brandon Nimmo hit a tie-breaking double in the seventh inning before Ezekiel Duran added a two-run single. And the surging Texas Rangers beat the Red Sox 7-3, pulling even with Houston atop the American League West. Nathan Eovaldi allowed one hit over four scoreless innings in relief. He finishes the game and gets the win. Meanwhile, Eric Miller on the Red Sox side, the third of four Red Sox pitchers, worked the seventh when the Rangers scored three times. Bright spot for Boston, Wilson Contreras hit home run number 27 in the first inning. Overall, the Red Sox have lost 5 of 7, but still hold the second American League wild card by 5 games over the White Sox. Game 3 of that series tonight, 8:05, first pitch on Rewind. That is your Red Sox Minute, presented by Samuel Adams, the official beer of the Boston Red Sox.
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11: Vermont will begin mailing ballots to active registered voters September 21st, with ballots going out through October 1st. Voters can use the state's voter portal to confirm that their ballot was mailed, check for any issues that need to be resolved, and track its delivery to the Brattleboro Town's clerk office. If your name or address is listed incorrectly in the voter portal, contact the Brattleboro Town's clerk's office. A new report from the Joint Economic Committee says New Hampshire families have spent more than $5,300 extra dollars on goods and services since President Trump took office. The report ranks New Hampshire third nationally for housing cost increases and ninth for gas costs. U.S. Senator Maggie Hassan, who is the committee's ranking member, says families are facing higher costs. The report estimates the average family has spent an additional $1,332 on housing and $840 on gas.
12: Hey, ABC News. I'm Sherry Preston. With the United States and Canada in the midst of a trade war, Canadian Prime Minister Mark Carney this morning says he welcomes a

0: concerning ways. This is ABC News.
1: 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Here's Kelsey Johnson.
2: 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Today, the group is inviting business owners, residents, and community partners to review months of community feedback and help choose which ideas should move forward. The focus is on public events, retail support, and cultural activities. To accommodate varying work schedules, the group is hosting two identical sessions today at Showroom on Commercial Street in Keene. The morning session runs from 8:30 to 10, and the afternoon session is from 3 to 4:30. Attendance at a single session is all that is required for full participation. The Department of Veteran Affairs is awarding nearly $18.5 million in grants to help veterans in New Hampshire and Vermont who are homeless or at risk of becoming homeless. The funding will go to 9 community organizations for the 2027 fiscal year. The grants will help prevent homelessness, connect veterans and their families with suitable housing, and provide transitional housing and supportive services. Your money now and sports are next. WKBK News Time is 7:33.
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8: I'm Nicole Murray with your money now. The Federal Reserve has delivered a much-expected interest rate hike. The Fed's quarter percentage point rate increase was largely in keeping with market expectations, and the vote was unanimous. 16 of the 18 participants said they expect at least one more rate hike this year. Canadian Prime Minister Mark Carney has welcomed the European Union's ambition to make Ottawa an associate member of the 27-nation bloc, saying a closer alliance between the two can help to shore up strategic autonomy on a range of capabilities. President Trump has threatened the bloc with tariffs if they go through with the plan. Billionaire Robert Kraft said Ed Sheeran had asked him to commit $2 million for aid after musician Macklemore was dropped from Sheeran's tour following pro-Palestinian commentary. CNBC reports that Sheeran's other opening acts, including Phineas, Aaron Rowe, and Lucas Graham, also withdrew from the tour. Futures are moderately higher after the Fed's interest rate decision. That's your money now.
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0: 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The Boston Red Sox fell to the Texas Rangers 7-3 Wednesday night. Wilson Contreras put Boston ahead early with a two-run homer, his 27th of the season. Rookie Jake Bennett allowed 3 runs over 4 2/3 innings while striking out 7. The Red Sox took a 3-2 lead in the 5th, but Texas pulled ahead with 3 runs in the 7th. Sonny Gray starts for Boston tonight, and you can catch all the action on Rewind 92.7 and 102.3. Keene State Volleyball fell to Riviere 3-1 Wednesday night. The Owls were led by Aya Doughton, who had 9 kills with just 3 errors. Bella Bacon added 7 kills, 9 digs, and 2 aces, while Alexis Small had 18 assists. Keene State won the 3rd set to stay alive, but Riviere closed out the match in the 4th. The Owls are now 3-4 and return home Saturday for a tri-match with Worcester Polytechnic Institute and Western New England. And Keene High Girls Soccer is in action today against Merrimack. Both the JV and varsity teams play at home, with both games getting underway at 4:30. It's 60 degrees outside our West Keene studios at 7:37. In the WKBK News Center, I'm Kelsey Johnson.
1: Thank you, Kelsey. Pretty overcast out there this morning. Comfortable temperatures right around 60. No secret, we're in for a little rain later on today. Let's get all the details. 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They're on Route 12 in Swansea and right there on the roundabout in Brattleboro. If you have a weather question for the weatherman, you're always welcome to jump in here and join us. Morning, Phil. When's the rain going to get here? Good morning.
2: Good morning. Well, we're watching the rain right now. It's still western New York. It's sitting over the eastern Finger Lakes, cutting right through central Pennsylvania, almost into northeast PA, but that's still a pretty good distance. What we're watching ahead of that is not a whole lot of anything, just the cloudiness. We've got plenty of that. I'm going to call it partly sunny, and more often than not, that's probably an optimistic view, but partly sunny at times, we'll qualify that. The scattered showers likely get here later afternoon, toward evening, and through the evening they're most likely. But temperatures this afternoon, in spite of the clouds, pushing up into the mid-70s. We've got winds from the southwest, not much of a wind at all, but the general flow from the southwest. We use that word instead. Chance for the showers this evening, and then partial clearing overnight. Some areas of fog down to the low 60s. Fog burns off to a sunny day tomorrow, much lower humidity with a bright sunshine, low 70s. It gets cooler, though, from there. We've got just a few days of summer left. Saturday is one of those. We're in the mid-60s with the sunshine. Sunday is still summer. Some scattered showers and thunderstorms around, upper 50s, though, the high. And then Monday and Tuesday, which is the last partial day of summer, we're in the 60s. The chance of showers very low, but not zero, about a 30% chance pretty much each day for the first couple of days of next week.
1: All right. So that is that sort of a change, Phil? Because we talked yesterday about adding grass seed and fixing up the lawn and everything. But not likely to get too much, if any, precipitation now Monday or Tuesday.
2: Yeah, I'm not ruling it. I think there will be a lot of showers around the northeast. It's just they're looking a little bit more scattered. Just one of those, instead of a large clustered area, a broad area of scattered showers, which puts us in a chance that we probably get something somewhere on the way, but we're not going to expect those days to wash out. Just enough rain here and there.
1: I just need like 15 minutes of shower conditions each day. That's all I need, Phil. That's all I need.
2: That's the kind of weather we should have, so we should be okay.
1: All right. If we were in Florida, it would be automatic, you know, 15-minute rain shower in the afternoon. Automatic. So Sunday of the 2 days, as far as the weekend is concerned, and tomorrow's a Friday, and Phil will give us a number for the weekend. I think last weekend he gave us a 7. So Sunday, with the scattered showers and thunderstorms, what's the timing on that? There's a big festival downtown, the Pride Festival, on Sunday here in town. So what's the timing? Could it be any day on time of the day on Sunday?
2: Yeah, anywhere from mid-morning on. Okay. The chance starts to increase. I don't think we'll see much early on through mid-morning, but Sunday morning, not a lot of people up at that hour. But once we get into later morning, when more of us get to be out enjoying it, that's when the chance of showers increases. Basically, as the people increase, the chance of showers will increase. The greatest chance looks to be early afternoon. That's when we could see any of the heavier showers come through Sunday. Mid-afternoon, 1 to 4 p.m. on Sunday, but a chance anywhere really from about 9 or 10 right into the early evening.
1: How much rain are we talking about on Sunday? overall, like quarter inch, half inch?
2: About a quarter inch. A couple of heavier showers with that chance, as I mentioned, a few may pop up in that afternoon. Those could double the amounts up to a half or so. But generally, just looking at the broad brush, about a quarter inch.
1: All right. And same with today, about a quarter inch or even less today. What about the amounts today, do you think?
2: Today I'm watching some of the showers, and they're still heavy at this point as they move across. They're a little bit more heavy in the cluster. I think more likely many of us will see half an inch or so. But the timing means some of this will weaken. We'll say half, anywhere from about 0.4 to as much as 3/4 of some of those heavier showers.
1: Oh, okay. All right. Much needed rain there. 603-357-1290. If you have a question for the weatherman, you're on the radio. Good morning.
3: Good morning. I'm wondering about the weather over in Portsmouth for Saturday and Sunday.
1: What's going on over there?
3: We're just going to go over and do a little bike ride.
1: Nice. Of course. Do they have good bike? I know you keep us updated. They have good bike paths over in Portsmouth?
3: They have one, but then on the way home, they have another one in Newington we want to see.
1: Oh, nice.
3: Yeah, they do.
1: Yeah, well, good. Both Saturday and Sunday over at the coast. What do you think about that, Phil?
2: Saturday looks absolutely gorgeous. Should be fine. Very similar temperatures. We're saying mid-60s. Sunday, though, looks a little bit more likely to get the showers. Just a little bit later on the timing. Puts the chance for a couple of heavier showers into the afternoon. It leaves the morning in better shape. Probably great. Holding off through about lunchtime with the showers. But into the afternoon, the showers become more likely. Should be pretty close to 60, I'd say.
1: Ooh, good.
3: Perfect.
1: Yeah.
3: Perfect. Well, thank you very much.
1: Be safe. Have fun.
3: All right, take care.
1: Eat lots of seafood. I have a question from a listener that came in through just the email. And this is something that when Joe was on with us, we talked about this now and then. And again, the super El Nino and the effect on East Coast hurricanes. He says, Dan, can you ask your weather guy about the El Nino? Now that we're about halfway through the fall hurricane season, we're hearing the news that we have few or no East Coast hurricanes coming our way because of the strong El Nino. He says, I'm not remembering that we heard no hurricanes, but back in late spring, we first started hearing about the new strong Super El Nino. So your take on that, because things luckily have been pretty quiet in the Atlantic.
2: They have been. Once again, we've seen this little hint here and there that things are trying to get organized, but the overall pattern just keeps squashing them down. You don't really get these favorable conditions for these long-term storms to develop, which is what we see in a more significant hurricane season. So instead, this El Nino is basically just cutting everything off. A little bit of a transition. We're seeing that in our pattern, a little bit of a breakdown in the localized pattern may make conditions a little more favorable. We've got one system we're watching, Eastern Bermuda, right now. That's a possibility. Some of the long-range models are saying something else develops off the southeast coast. But this is still just a storm here and there. There's really no significant change that we're going to see in the longer term in this. The overall pattern just holds as it is with this very low pattern. What are we, four named storms, I think? And they've all been pretty much weak storms. So effectively, a non-season thus far, yeah.
1: Yeah, I think the last one was like Dolly, right? Right around the time that she passed away. And luckily, she, you know, from up above, she kept it from doing any harm for the most part. Tomorrow, everybody can join us again with questions. Phil will give us a number that makes it easy just to let people know what the weekend's going to be like. So tune in for that tomorrow. In the meantime, Phil, give us that Thursday morning weather forecast back to back to back.
2: All right. Well, today, the scattered showers and thunderstorms we're watching over western New York will move eastward. They'll take a while to get here, but they'll get here toward evening. By rush hour, likely dealing with a few scattered showers, and some of those, again, could be heavy. And they're moving not in any major clip, so where the heavier showers set up, as we could see some decent rainfall amounts. Temperatures mid-70s today, falling off to the low 60s tonight. Pretty similar start in that regard tomorrow. Patchy fog, locally dense, though, as the temperature comes down to the dew point again. And tomorrow, the dew point just keeps falling through the day, making a gorgeous afternoon. Sunshine, 71 to 75. 64 to 68 on Saturday with the sunshine, then scattered showers and storms redeveloped by midday Sunday through the afternoon. We're in and out of those. And temperatures struggling to the 50s, not exactly spring or summer thunderstorm weather, but showers possible, thunderstorms nonetheless. Mostly sunny into Monday. Could be a couple of hit or miss storms. Monday, Tuesday, again, temperatures low 60s those days.
1: All right. So it sounds a lot like last weekend now that I think about it, right? Saturday was really good. And then Sunday, it just got it cloudy and eventually the rain came down. So it sounds kind of similar at least, yeah?
2: Yeah, about a 7-day cycle. You're right.
1: Yeah. All right. Well, tune in for the number tomorrow. You have 24 hours to come up with it. Do all your calculations in your weather lab there. Phil, we appreciate it.
2: Thank you.
1: All right, we'll see you tomorrow. Phil Spivak and the weather brought to you by the service centers at Monadnock Ford on Route 12 in Swansea and on the roundabout in Brattleboro. Helpful advice from Danny Lipford on the way for you in a moment, about 25 minutes away. We're going to tell you about some classes, education that you can take over at Cheshire Medical Center that'll help you stay in your home, help you stay fit and healthy and more. Lee Kablick's going to join us coming up at 8:10. You won't want to miss that. Just over an hour away, we have a brand new, never before seen, heard, or read Monadnock Moment, a brand new history lesson from Alan Rumrow. We let you hear those on Thursday mornings. The newest one is coming up for you in just a little bit, right before the 9 o'clock news. And we'll tell you all about millions of wooden boxes. Millions of wooden boxes. That's today's history lesson. I don't know. We'll find out together what's cooking with Luca on the way at 9:10 this morning. 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
5: 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Don't start in the middle because the pressure could break the glass. Pry upward a little to loosen it, then repeat on the other side of the frame, working each side until it raises. 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
1: 10 before 8. 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City Councilor at Large, Ed Haas, with us on the phone line. He wanted to touch base about the meeting coming up. Two of them, a matter of fact. 8:30 to 10 and 3 to 4:30 at the showroom in the Colonial Theater, being presented by the Keene Downtown Group. Ed, always good to hear your voice. How are you?
12: Yeah, hey, Dan. Good morning. Good morning. Boy, good morning out here. A little moist, but we'll take it.
1: It's a little moist.
12: Hope the guys are digging well up on Central Square. So, yeah, I just wanted to clarify. So the King Downtown Group is organizing to build events and build activities around the construction project as we go through this through the next couple years. We want to make sure that we maintain the excitement and vibrancy and get people to come down despite the construction. So the meetings today are all about organizing to do that type of activity, how we can make things exciting here no matter what's going on. It's not about the construction project. I always worry people confuse those two issues.
1: Ed, it's obviously related, you wanting to do a little extra to draw people downtown while the construction is going on. But this is not to be confused with the coffee and hard hats, where you actually talk to the people doing the digging and moving the parking and rearranging traffic and all of that. So it's separate from that, but because of that, the downtown group is going the extra mile to make sure that there's a lot of fun things for people to go and check out right on our main street.
12: Absolutely, absolutely. Yeah, we've supported Jam Fest. Unfortunately, that had to go indoors, but it was pretty good anyway. We worked with the Music Fest, and now we're working with Pumpkin Fest to see how things can go there. But the future holds a lot of smaller activities in between all of our majors. So now look for, if anybody has ideas of contributing to those kind of things, they're more than welcome to these meetings. Anybody's welcome, of course. But we just don't want to get confuse that with critiquing the construction or the progress or the design or any of that.
1: But yeah, it's not a
12: bull.
1: Yeah, I do. It's not a bull session about what's going on. It's what to do to help everybody downtown while it goes on. Ed, because I know you're out and about and you've got your ear to the ground. Have you heard of any new ideas for festivals? Obviously, we have the Pumpkin Festival. Music Festival has gone on during Labor Day weekend for quite some time. The Taste of Keene is a huge event. Even though it's not right on Main Street and business-oriented, I think the biggest event that we have going right now is the Clarence DeMeyer Marathon, because people come from all over the country to stay in Keene for a couple of 3 days for that one. It's not just a one-day event. But have you heard of any new ideas, or do you yourself have a new idea?
12: Well, a couple of things. If you want to strap on your running shoes again, how about we do a quarter mile race straight down Main Street, like the DeMar or something like that? Only if you participate, though.
1: Do a quarter mile and no sweat.
12: All right, you're on.
1: Do you remember back?
12: Pull up the Stan Mitchell.
1: Because it's short. Do you remember during the old street fair days, where they used to have bed races on Main Street? It was like a drag race where you'd have two teams. I think it was four people each team, and they would push an old high-posted metal bed down Main Street like a racetrack, and whoever had the best times ended up winning the trophy. Do you remember that? Were you around here?
12: That's before my time. I've heard of it. I think we saw some of that in the 4th of July parade. So you asked about what other kind of things we might do. Some of the things we do would be to build around things that are already happening. Like, we've got the Monadnock International Film Festival coming up.
1: Yep.
12: So we could do some small activities around there that are in conjunction with the films, or maybe even show some films outdoors. Who knows? We talk about the dogs coming out of Pumpkin Fest and all, but why not a pet fest downtown where it's a pet day for people who show up their pets? How about a theater fest where we have individual performers or small, two or three performers doing theater cuts downtown? What could be better than Hamlet coming out of Central Square at some point to be or not to be?
1: A couple of weeks ago on Luca's program, on our What's Cooking program, we were talking about the festival that draws tens of thousands of people to Spain, where they have a giant tomato fight with overripe tomatoes, and everybody wears white and they go out and huck them at each other. How about that?
12: I think around here people would want to use zucchini though, so or squash. We don't want to do that.
1: Man, you ever been hit by a zucchini? Those are pretty chunky, Ed. I don't know. So the meetings again. Right. People are just going to go and they're gonna kind of spitball on these things today. Later on this morning at 8:30. That's still about 10, and then again 3 to 4:30. And all of this will happen right at the showroom, right behind the Colonial downtown. So, and you're going to be there.
12: We have a core group. I will be there. And the board is Mark Rebillard, of course, Roger Weinrich. Gina Burke works as our program manager. We have Cindy Gianetto from Chapters Cafe, and Justin Soma is on our board.

0: as well out of Hannah Grimes Marketplace. And we have Tom Minkler as a senior advisor as well.
1: Good.
0: So it's a good crew. We're really focused on, you know, the merchants participate in this for sure. This is right in their wheelhouse to have things like this happening. Other, you know, other ways to generate sales for them is right. Important.
1: Sure. Absolutely. 100%. Ed, keep us updated and then maybe report back, you know, in the next couple of days or so. Just let us know what great ideas everybody had. I'd like to hear about it.
0: Will do.
1: All right. Thanks. Anytime calling into the show this morning and listening. Ed Haas, who's an at-large city councilor. And again, go to one of those meetings tonight and share all your great ideas about helping out downtown and the downtown group. On the way for your next news top of the hour, we have ABC News and your local news with Kelsey. Then we have some great information from Cheshire Medical Center coming your way next right here on WKBK.
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9: From ABC News, I'm Sherry Preston. For the first time in 3 years, Americans are waking up to higher interest rates. The Federal Reserve raising its benchmark rate a quarter point on Wednesday to try to tame inflation that's been with us since the pandemic.
10: We've gone more than 5 years with the Federal Reserve not bringing inflation back down to its target, and that has compounded where the level of prices are just too high for too many.
9: KPMG chief economist Diane Swonk, one thing setting a lot of farmers back, the skyrocketing cost of diesel. Illinois soybean farmer John Bartman says it's going to get worse before it gets better.
11: We've had an increase of the price because of all the wars that are happening in Ukraine and Russia, that they're blowing up their ports. And right now, we're not expecting as big of a crop as what everyone projected.
9: Canadian Prime Minister Mark Carney addressing European Parliament as Canada looks for more trading partners amid the trade war with the U.S.
12: An alliance for the future is a unique, positive approach that we will define together.
9: President Trump calls the idea of the EU welcoming Canada as an associate member laughable. Amid, ABC News has obtained images showing several destroyed American assets struck by Iranian military power, buildings torn apart, extensive damage at a Kuwaiti airbase. Here's ABC's Rachel Scott.
13: Since the early days of the war, Pentagon Chief Pete Hegseth has downplayed Iran's attacks.
14: Every once in a while, you might have one, unfortunately, we call it a squirter that makes its way through.
13: But an American service member who served in this war telling me, quote, the American people are unaware of the extent of the damage that American bases are taking in. It's being kept a secret, and we're acting like it's no big deal. But you know, there are drone strikes and ballistic missile strikes actively landing on bases every day.
9: The House adjourning early, meaning no vote on Republican Congressman Thomas Massey's resolution of impeachment against Pete Hegseth. This is ABC News.
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9: Tropical storm season this year is a tale of two oceans, the busy Pacific and the relatively calm Atlantic. Here's ABC's Jim Ryan.
16: In 175 years of record-keeping, only 2 years have featured zero Atlantic hurricanes, 1907 and 1914. While the Pacific has been extremely active with 14 named storms and 5 hurricanes, none of the 5 tropical storms born this year in the Atlantic Basin has earned hurricane status. Forecasters are now monitoring a system 1,000 miles east-southeast of Bermuda.
9: The man behind an alleged Ponzi scheme is behind bars after defrauding millions of dollars from would-be investors, including Travis Kelce. Here's ABC's Aaron Katursky.
17: Sid Jawahar defrauded Kelce and other investors, including professional athletes, out of more than $30 million through his investment company, Swift Arc Capital. Federal prosecutors in Missouri said Jawahar embarked on a calculated years-long effort to enrich himself at the expense of his investors. They said he spent millions of his victims' dollars on a lifestyle that almost no one in this district could afford, staying at 5-star hotels, flying across the country on private jets, and dining at the finest restaurants. He pleaded guilty to 3 counts of fraud and was sentenced to 11 years in prison.
9: Ireland says it will boycott the Eurovision Song Contest for a second year over Israel's participation. Ireland was one of 5 countries, Iceland, the Netherlands, Slovenia, and Spain, to skip the contest earlier this year over the inclusion of Israel. A Dutch broadcaster is also pulling out. Sherry Preston, ABC News.
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18: Good morning. WKBK News Time is 8:05. Parts of downtown Keene will be without power for a bit today as Eversource crews inspect electrical equipment following a previous overheating incident.
19: Eversource is planning a 4-hour electrical outage in downtown Keene today as crews perform reliability work on the downtown electric system. City Hall and several nearby facilities will be without power from 9 a.m. to 1 p.m. The work involves inspecting a downtown manhole and electrical components following a previous incident in which the manhole was observed smoking because of extreme heat. Crews will check wiring and splices for damage and make sure that the system continues operating safely. Eversource says the maintenance is intended to reduce the risk of future outages and improve reliability. Impacted customers have been notified, and the work may be rescheduled to Friday if the weather or other conditions require it. For WKBK News, I'm Abby Trombley.
18: The Keene City Council has a busy agenda tonight. Counselors will recognize Dr. Dottie Morris for her years of service to Keene State College, the city's Human Rights Committee, and the community. There will also be public hearings on the alteration of Thompson Road and Community Development Block grant funding for projects at Keene Housing and Cedar Crest Center. Counselors will consider a temporary moratorium on data centers and cryptocurrency mining facilities, along with a request to address dog restrictions during downtown events and the Pumpkin Festival. They'll also discuss proposed changes to the Keene Community Power Program. Those are just some of the items on tonight's agenda, with counselors taking up additional business during the meeting. Business news and sports are next. WKBK News Time is 8:06.
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20: Yeah, you know, we do a lot of product testing, Steve. 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
20: 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We actually have a few merino wool pieces, and we really try to keep the prices down to be affordable compared to these luxury brands.
12: And when we head into the season like fall, it really becomes all about layering, too.
20: Yeah, base layer is really important, and that it can get warm during the day, cool at night, so we're ready to go for fall.
12: Ted Shoe and Sport in downtown Keene.
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18: U.S. stocks fell on Wednesday after the Federal Reserve hiked its main interest rate for the first time in 3 years and suggested more increases may be ahead as it tries to get the nation's high inflation under control. The S&P 500 lost 33 points and will open up at 7,551. The Dow Jones Industrial Average dropped 631 points and begins trading this morning at 51,461. And the NASDAQ fell 3 points and opens at 25,978.
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18: The Boston Red Sox fell to the Texas Rangers 7-3 Wednesday night. Wilson Contreras put Boston ahead early with a two-run homer, his 27th of the season. Rookie Jake Bennett allowed 3 runs over 4 2/3 innings while striking out 7. The Red Sox took a 3-2 lead in the 5th, but Texas pulled ahead with 3 runs in the 7th. Sonny Gray gets the start for Boston tonight, and you can catch all the action on Rewind 92.7 and 102.3. The Keene State Volleyball fell to Riviere 3-1 Wednesday night. The Owls were led by Aya Doughton, who had 9 kills and just 3 errors. Bella Bacon added 7 kills, 9 digs, and 2 aces, while Alexis Small had 18 assists. Keene State won the 3rd set to stay alive, but Riviere closed out the match in the 4th. The Owls are now 3-4 and return home Saturday for a tri-match with Worcester Polytechnic Institute and Western New England. And Keene High Girls Soccer is in action today against Merrimack. Both the JV and varsity teams play at home, with both games getting underway at 4:30. 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
23: Good morning. A mix of sun and clouds today. Some scattered showers and thunderstorms setting up, though. They'll continue into the evening. Temperatures getting into the mid-70s will drop back to around 60 tonight as we begin to partially clear out. Likely some locally dense fog into the morning tomorrow before the sunshine takes hold. High into the low 70s and mostly sunny on Saturday. The high 64 to 68. Showers and thunderstorms set up on Sunday. I'm meteorologist Phil Spivak from the WKBK Weather Center.
18: It's 61 degrees outside our West Keene studios at 8:11 in the WKBK News Center. I'm Kelsey Johnson.

0: It's 8:11. Cloudy Thursday morning. Rain is inevitable. Most likely after lunchtime today. So you have time to get your miles in if you're getting ready for the DeMeyer Marathon or to walk your dog or to take a jog, whatever you have going on today. Tomorrow, it's going to be really, really nice. So Saturday, so you'll have a couple days in a row to be outside. Thanks again to City Councilor Ed Haas for calling into the program just before news. At the top of the hour, the downtown group is meeting this morning and again later on this afternoon just to talk about ways to attract people downtown to help out the businesses and to provide fun and reasons to be downtown, festivals and other sorts of celebrations. In just a little bit, as part of our expanded look at business news, another listener just sent me an email about something that they've seen out in Ann Arbor, Michigan. And it reminded me of something I talked about year after year after year, years ago, about ways to get people downtown on a regular basis. And it was based on the idea of what I experienced out in San Luis Obispo, where, by the way, Sean Patrick used to live and my wife used to live. And we would go out and visit. And on Thursday nights, they have something called Farmer's Market. It's been around for years. I'm not sure how much of a farmer's market it is anymore. They did have some of that stuff available. But basically, they close off their main street very much like Keene, not as wide, but with the old brick buildings, and they block off traffic, and restaurants bring their tables and chairs outside, and there are street performers. On occasion, they'll have a road race. There's music, and it starts at like 5 p.m., and by 9 p.m., they shut it down. They put everything away, and traffic goes through, and everything's back to normal. And if it rains, they just cancel it. But they do it like all summer long. Well, it's California. They may do it all year round. Anyway, we're going to talk about that coming up in just a little bit. In the meantime, something very important to share with you, and I've been teasing this throughout the course of the morning to help you become better educated about your health. And in some of these classes that we're going to talk about will help you stay in your home a little bit longer when we talk about strength and conditioning and the like. Joining us on the program this morning is Leah Kablik, the Community Health Education Coordinator at Cheshire Medical Center. And she's with us to tell you all about these fall classes that are coming up. Leah, it's nice to meet you. Glad you could join us on the program this morning.
1: Good morning, Dan. Thank you so much for having me. And yeah, I'm really excited to talk about these programs that we're offering this fall.
0: Is there a charge for these programs or how does that work?
1: So all of them are completely free. As a nonprofit hospital, Cheshire Medical Center, in order to maintain that nonprofit status, needs to be offering community benefits. And that is what these classes are.
0: Absolutely.
1: Completely free.
0: And we will tell everybody about how they get more info and how they can enroll. Keep in mind, folks, that some of these, there's limited space available, too. So you'll want to jump right on it. Let's begin at the beginning. Mindful to Mindful virtual series every Thursday from September 10th. So this is one's already started to November 5th. But what's this program about, the whole idea of being mindful?
1: Yeah, so this course is basically to help deepen someone's mindfulness practice, which is just taking a minute to be in the moment of take a minute to recognize what you're feeling in your body and how is that making you act to the world and the people around you.
0: All right.
1: Yeah, so this course is already started, but this is something that we are hoping to be able to offer again in the future for the other class series that we'll have going forward.
0: It's a 9-week series, and again, it's something that my wife and I talk a lot about, being mindful and taking the time to notice what's going on around you. And it's very important, I think, for everybody's mental health. There's another program that's underway right now. It's chair yoga, and this one has already started too.
1: Yeah, that it is.
0: Okay. But to explain what chair yoga is for people who may not know.
1: Yeah. So chair yoga is a very low impact form of yoga where all the poses or most of them are modified to be used with a chair. You're either sitting down or using the chair for support. And this, our chair yoga class that's coming up for next week is actually already full. And stuff. So if you go to register online, you may not be able to anymore. But if anything, that's kind of a testament to sign up to ASAP hearing about
0: these. Yeah. Now do other classes like this start up again later in the winter or in the spring? What's the timing on offering these types of free classes to the public?
1: We're hoping to do these every year in the fall and in the spring.
0: Very good.
1: There may be a few things that pop up here and there over the winter and the summer, but the bulk of them are going to be offered fall and, again, coming up in the spring.
0: And, again, chair yoga is pretty awesome, too. And it's for folks who have a little less strength or a little bit older, it's important. Now, this was one that I was talking about earlier, and I had grandparents that were able to stay in their home until their mid-90s. And one of the things that they did is they did yoga and they did stretching and they did exercises because we know the risk of falling can lead to great problems health-wise for people who are older. And there are classes coming up for balance and fall risk screening. Again, tell us a little bit about this. These are important.
1: Yeah, so this one, the timing worked out really well. Our rehabilitation team is offering these free balance and fall risk screenings on September 22nd, September 23rd, and 24th by appointment. And you get to meet with a clinician and they evaluate a bunch of different things. They'll talk about any fall risks that are in your home, going over your strength, a lot of different things to risk evaluate your risk for falling in the home and hopefully be able to provide some recommendations to reduce that risk. And then on September 29th, we have our balance and mobility training, which is a lot more of that physical aspect of taking a look at some stretches or some light exercises to help increase core strength and reduce your risk of falling.
0: And that's basically for an hour from 4 to 5 o'clock. But what people will do is they'll learn about the exercises and the stretching and the like that they can do at home. So they learn it there, then they take it home and apply it at home. They get stronger. The stronger and the better balance a person has, stronger legs, stronger body, stronger core, and being able to balance, again, will help prevent some of those falls that can happen just even in your home, a place that you're very familiar with. So people will be able to apply it as far as that's concerned. Tell me, Leah, about the early foundation clinics that are coming up in October at the hospital.
1: The early foundation clinics, we're very excited to put these ones out. These are relatively new and stuff that we are offering. But the early foundation clinics are Thursday mornings, 9 to 10 a.m. on October 8th, October 15th, October 22nd, and October 29th. And these are classes to go over the early milestones, developmental things, and behaviors of children 0 to 6.
0: So especially for first-time parents, I would think these are real important. One has to do with helping your child sleep. Another has to do with feeding, toileting, behavior. And again, these are just 9 to 10 o'clock in the morning each Thursday in October. So especially expecting parents, I would think that this would be very helpful.
1: Yeah, this is to go. Exactly. You get to meet with one of our clinicians, Dr. Rose Hitchings, who is an integrative behavioral health psychologist and can talk about those behaviors that you are experiencing right now of how can we help and stuff with sleep disruptions or picky eating. What's nice about these too is we were actually able to partner with Rise for Baby and Family in Keene to be able to provide childcare during these workshops. So you can bring your little one along with you.
0: Oh, that's a great idea. See, I hadn't thought of that, but if a mom's like, boy, I could use some help with this. But what am I going to do with my child? You know, because it's at 10 o'clock or 9 o'clock. So
1: yeah.
0: There'll be some daycare available, which is a brilliant idea. And this one I think will be popular because I think people hear about it, read about it, see about it, but don't really get that in depth. And this has to do with colon health and the importance of having a healthy gut and a healthy colon and how that impacts our lives. And this is coming up closer to the end of October.
1: Yes, that is. Dr. Susie Lutz works, in gastrology, and she will be offering tips of how to maintain a healthy colon because it really does affect everything throughout your life. So she'll be going over things like diet and when to get screenings for colon cancer and all that good stuff.
0: Right, right. And by the way, having a good health practices, including especially what you eat and how you eat it, too, can be beneficial.
1: Yeah.
0: So how do people get more information about these classes? How do they contact community health? What do they do? How do they go about getting enrolled?
1: They've got a couple of different ways. If you go to Cheshire Medical Center's community education webpage, there will be a list of these classes, and you can click on them to get more information and register right on that webpage. Or if you have any questions, you can also give me a call at 603-354-5454. My extension is 126-2331. Or you can shoot me an email at lkablik@cheshire-med.com.
0: And if people need that, I have it right in front of me. If they email me and they have my email address, I could send that right over to them as well. Joining us on the program, Leah Kablik, who has the longest extension number I've ever seen for anybody for a phone, by the way. It's like 7 digits. Leah, this is all great information, and keep reminding us. And as we get closer to these classes, shoot me a reminder. And then again, when new classes come out in the spring, let us know about that, too.
1: Will do. Thank you so much, Dan.
0: Joining us on the program this morning, Leah Kablik is here. She is the new Community Health Education Coordinator at Dartmouth Health, Cheshire Medical Center, right here in Keene. Great, helpful, free information for you. It's 23 past hour. Let's update you on the weather. A little after lunchtime, we'll see our first sprinkles.
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3: Good morning. A mix of sun and clouds today. Some scattered showers and thunderstorms setting up, though. They'll continue into the evening. Temperatures getting into the mid-70s will drop back to around 60 tonight as we begin to partially clear out, likely some locally dense fog into the morning tomorrow before the sunshine takes hold. High into the low 70s and mostly sunny on Saturday. The high 64 to 68. Showers and thunderstorms set up on Sunday. I'm meteorologist Phil Spivak from the WKBK Weather Center.
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0: It's 8:25. Old Farmer's Almanac coming up for you in just a moment. Half an hour away, we have our Monadnock Moment history lesson. Alan Rummel has a brand new hot off the presses one to share with you. On the way at 9:10, of course, it's What's Cooking with Luca Paris, having some fun with wine pairings. Now that we're into fall, first day of fall, by the way, is Tuesday of next week. Now that we're in the fall, wine pairings for those soups and stews and hearty dishes that you get to make now because it's not nearly as hot out. You can fire up the oven. Quick reminder for you again, coming up at 9 o'clock till 1 o'clock, Eversource is performing important reliability work on the downtown electric system. City Hall and several nearby facilities are going to have no electricity during a 4-hour window. This is a planned electrical outage around Central Square. And we just want to keep reminding folks that that's going to be happening coming up in just a little bit, just about a half an hour. Spread the word. 26 and a half past the hour. Time to check in with the old farmer and get his almanac.
9: Autumn is coming, and we'll share some time-tested weather lore for the fall on the Old Farmer's Almanac Radio Report. With more practical tips and useful advice, this is the Old Farmer's Almanac Radio Report for Thursday, September 17th, the 260th day of the year. Race car driver Jimmy Johnson has a birthday, and Ernie Banks debuted with the Chicago Cubs on this day in 1953. Fall is nearly here. A lot of people thinking the beginning of fall can hold clues for the upcoming winter. One legend says if you catch a falling leaf on the equinox, you'll avoid catching a cold all winter. As for weather lore, here are some more things to keep an eye on. Thunder in autumn is said to predict a cold winter. Another proverb goes, as high as the weeds grow, so will the bank of snow. And an old-timer said you could count on the first snow 6 weeks after the last thunderstorm in September. That is the Old Farmer's Almanac Radio Report. You can find more weather lore online at almanac.com.
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14: Drivers in downtown Keene will see some changes to traffic patterns today as construction continues through Central Square. The left inside northbound lane through Central Square will be closed, reducing northbound traffic to a single lane. Eastbound traffic on West Street will also be reduced to one lane from St. James Street to Central Square. Motorists and pedestrians are asked to use caution and be prepared for changing traffic patterns as work continues. Vermont will begin mailing ballots to active registered voters September 21st, with ballots going out through October 1st. Voters can use the state's voter portal to confirm that their ballot was mailed, check for any issues that need to be resolved, and track its delivery to the Brattleboro Town's clerk's office. If your name or address is listed incorrectly in the voter portal, contact the Brattleboro Town's clerk's office. A look at the Monadnock region's most accurate and dependable weather forecast is on the way. Right now, let's get the top world and national news from ABC News.
15: ABC News, I'm Sherry Preston. Fresh concerns about AI, with OpenAI now saying it's looking at six new instances of artificial intelligence engaging in, quote, unexpected behavior. ABC's Elizabeth Schulze.
16: This is really underscoring the urgent warnings from OpenAI CEO Sam Altman and rival Anthropic CEO Dario Amodei that AI is learning to outsmart humans and that the tech needs to slow down. And overnight here in Washington, the Senate did try to fast-track legislation that would force companies to build an AI kill switch to shut down their models, but that legislation failed to advance.
15: For the first time in 3 years, we're headed for higher interest rates, with the Fed boosting a key interest rate yesterday, that despite calls from President Trump that rates need to be cut. The president also warning that if his name is not put on the Kennedy Center, it could now be torn down. Canada's Prime Minister saying he welcomes a proposal for his country to join the EU as an associate member. This is ABC News.
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0: $5,300 extra dollars on goods and services since President Trump took office. The report ranks New Hampshire third nationally for housing cost increases and ninth for gas costs. U.S. Senator Maggie Hassan, who is the committee's ranking member, says families are facing higher costs. The report estimates the average family has spent an additional $1,332 on housing and $840 on gas. Your money now and sports are next. 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
1: Ted Shoe and Sport in downtown Keene.
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4: I'm Nicole Murray with Your Money Now. King Charles will convene with senior tech leaders from companies including NVIDIA, OpenAI, and Anthropic in an AI summit today. The event will feature discussions around whether a shared set of principles can be developed to help guide the technology safety. CNBC reports that debates around the risks involved in AI development have ramped up, with bosses at OpenAI and Anthropic calling for a slowdown. Double Nine founder Jeff Gundlach says the Federal Reserve should have hiked rates by more than just a quarter point. Gundlach, one of the most prominent bond investors, said on CNBC that a half-point hike would have been more appropriate. The Indian government is planning to impose a fee on merchants receiving payments above $20 via its payment system called the Unified Payment Interface. Data says that the UPI payment system on average processes over 1.1 million transactions every 2 minutes. Futures are higher. Dow futures up by more than 400 points. That's Your Money Now.
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0: The Boston Red Sox fell to the Texas Rangers 7-3 Wednesday night. Wilson Contreras put Boston ahead early with a 2-run homer, his 27th of the season. Rookie Jake Bennett allowed 3 runs over 4 2/3 innings while striking out 7. The Red Sox took a 3-2 lead in the 5th, but Texas pulled ahead with 3 runs in the 7th. Sonny Gray gets the start for Boston tonight, and you can catch all the action on Rewind 92.7 and 102.3. Keene State Volleyball fell to Riviere 3-1 Wednesday night. The Owls were led by Aya Dalton, who had 9 kills with just 3 errors. Bella Bacon added 7 kills, 9 digs, and 2 aces, while Alexis Small had 18 assists. Keene State won the 3rd set to stay alive, but Riviere closed out the match in the 4th. The Owls are now 3-4 and return home Saturday for a try match with Worcester Polytechnic Institute and Western New England. and Keene High girls soccer is in action.

0: Action today against Merrimack. Both the JV and varsity teams play at home, with both games getting underway at 4:30.
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2: Good morning. A mix of sun and clouds today. Some scattered showers and thunderstorms setting up, though. They'll continue into the evening. Temperatures getting into the mid-70s will drop back to around 60 tonight as we begin to partially clear out. Likely some locally dense fog into the morning tomorrow before the sunshine takes hold. High into the low 70s and mostly sunny on Saturday. The high 64 to 68. Showers and thunderstorms set up on Sunday. I'm meteorologist Phil Spivak from the WKBK Weather Center.
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1: 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It's WKBK's Dan Mitchell. And good morning,

0: 8:37. Huge hit. Not a fan of Bobby Brown, but a huge hit. 30 minutes away, what's cooking with Luca Paris? Tomorrow, Friday morning, we'll have a little Brain Waker trivia. We're going to chat with Arnie at 7:10. Free for All Friday open mic at 9:10. And Magali's back behind the microphone tomorrow. John Magali, we're live till 12 o'clock. Time to check some business news. U.S. stocks fell after the Federal Reserve hiked its main interest rate for the first time in 3 years and suggests that more increases are ahead as it tries to get the nation's high inflation under control. The S&P 500 was down 0.4% Wednesday after giving up a modest gain from earlier in the day. The Dow dropped 1.2% and the Nasdaq slipped only 0.1%. Stocks turned lower after the Fed's chairman said repeatedly in a press conference following its decision that inflation is too high. The U.S. economy appears to be strengthening. The S&P will start at 75.51, the Dow at 51,461, the NASDAQ at 25,978. The Russell 2000 index for smaller companies was down 0.4% yesterday. It starts this Thursday morning at 28.58. Looking at futures, they're climbing as Wall Street's looking to rebound after closing lower following the Federal Reserve's first interest rate hike in 3 years. Futures this morning for the S&P up 0.8%. While those for the Dow gained 0.7, the NASDAQ 1.1%. Brent crude, the international standard, traded 2.2% lower, still well above $100 a barrel, at $103.48 per barrel. Still, that's above the basic price of $72 per barrel that we saw in late February. That's before the war with Iran began. Benchmark U.S. crude was down 1.7%, still above $100 a barrel at $100.65. President Trump is blasting the Federal Reserve governors after the board raised its benchmark interest rate yesterday for the first time since 2023 in an effort to quell stubbornly high inflation. The central bank also signaled another rate hike could occur later this year. The president called the governors politicians and said they're trying to hurt him politically. The quarter point increase lifts the Fed's key rate to about 3.9% and over time could result in higher borrowing costs for mortgages, auto loans, and credit cards. We have more for you on that and how it's going to impact you and me in just a moment. Chinese technology giant Huawei has launched new chip technologies as it's challenging leading global companies like NVIDIA. The releases announced today highlight the narrowing gap between China and the U.S. in artificial intelligence. Performer singer Ed Sheeran, his Loop tour is facing more chaos after four supporting acts quit in solidarity with rapper Macklemore. The rapper was dropped from making pro-Palestinian comments at New Jersey's MetLife Stadium. Sheeran said on Instagram the decision was made by the promoter, not him. The promoter says venues wouldn't allow Macklemore to perform. Experts say promoters are usually the primary power over tours, but they generally do whatever the major artist wants. King Charles III is meeting with senior leaders from OpenAI, Anthropic, and Google DeepMind, as well as NVIDIA, to discuss AI. The gathering in Scotland includes Britain's Minister for AI and aims to ensure the technology is really going to benefit society. Mortgage buyer Freddie Mac's latest snapshot of mortgages rates is due out later today and expected to show that the average rate for a 30-year mortgage rose again this week, closer to 7%. Mortgage trackers have already shown the average rate at just below or above 7% in the recent days. Expectations of higher inflation amid surging oil prices have pushed up the long-term bond yields that influence our mortgage rates. Canadian Prime Minister Mark Carney embracing the prospect of his country becoming the European Union's first associate member. He said that closer ties with the continent can ensure no country could control Canada's markets or undermine its sovereignty. And the Bank of England is keeping the UK's main interest rate unchanged. They're at 3.75%, even though inflation in the UK has risen to a five-month high as the fallout from the Iranian war continues to ratchet up fuel prices everywhere. Member of the House of Representatives have passed legislation to require AM broadcast radio devices in all automobiles. They passed this on Tuesday. It's a move to ensure the Americans have access to information during emergencies. Tens of millions of Americans tune in to broadcast AM radio every day, House Energy and Commerce Committee Chair Brett Guthrie said on the House floor. Farmers use AM radio for weather forecasts, local information, and crop reports, while older Americans still rely on it for their local news and programming. well, not just older. 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And again, I mentioned we have so many ways for you to listen, including online at mykeenow.com. 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But AM 1290, again, I was able to listen all the way up to Lebanon and up to the hospital up there when I went to have my surgery this week. And you can't replace that for signal strength. And again, being the local news talk station. Federal Reserve raised the cost of money. Bad news for borrowers, good news for savers. The Fed increased the benchmark interest rate by a quarter point, first rate hike since 2023. Here's what you need to know. They're raising it because of inflation. It's been stubborn. It started out close to where they want it to be at 2%, and it's been slowly rising over the last couple of years, so they needed to do this. Anyone borrowing money to make a sizable purchase like a home or a car or a large appliance could be hit eventually. The new rate will also increase monthly payments and costs for any consumer who is already paying interest on their credit cards. Do savers get a break? Wednesday's move probably means interest rates on savings accounts and certificates of deposits are going to go a little higher. The Fed doesn't set the rates on savings accounts and CDs, but it sets the tone for where those rates are going to be. What does it mean if you want a mortgage? Mortgage rates don't necessarily follow what the Fed does, at least not directly, but they tend to track the yield on 10-year Treasury notes instead. Unfortunately for home shoppers, 10-year yields have been surging. On Monday, they topped 5% for the first time since 2023 due to unease over surging energy prices and massive government debt that continues to grow. Relative to credit cards, they've had variable interest rates that track the prime rate banks charge for their best customers. The prime rate responds quickly within a month when the Fed raises or lowers its benchmark Fed funds rate, meaning that the Fed's policy change flow right through to the credit cards rapidly. Many Americans coping with high cost of living are increasingly relying on credit cards to help maintain their spending. Total credit card balances hit $1.26 trillion in the second quarter. What about car loans? The Fed indirectly influences car loan rates by influencing the prime rate. Cars, especially new ones, are already pretty expensive. The average cost of a new car in America is just above $50,000. New law in New Hampshire is aiming to increase transparency from your heating oil company. A new consumer protection guidance on new laws relating to home heating fuel was released by the New Hampshire Department of Justice on Tuesday. The new law requires companies to disclose potential fees up front, including delivery, rental, and other charges. The AG's office says residential propane heating is a competitive market with more than 50 companies across New Hampshire, and the law allows consumers to better understand the market. It pays to shop around and to do comparison pricing. So there's a new law for the state of New Hampshire. We've been talking about gas and oil and energy prices. U.S. crude oil trading above $100 per barrel still. According to the U.S. Energy Information Administration, WTI crude oil at $107 per barrel. Brent crude oil as high as $130 per barrel, 7.9% increase. Regular gas today is about $4.37. Looking at gas prices here in our area, cheapest gas, according to Gas Buddies, is still, I got it there yesterday, Main Street in Marlboro, $4.19 a gallon for both gas stations in Marlboro. The West Swansea Irving is at $4.24, same with the Exxon in Winchester. Citgo in Swansea is at $4.25. A lot of the stations are at $4.24 or $4.25 in the city of Keene. So the Republican gas prices continue to go up. As far as some history, I did a little looking into the price of oil. I know on Tuesday, Sean and John were talking about this, John DiBernardo, oil prices and heating oil and where we're at right now. In 2025, home heating oil in Cheshire County generally ranged from about $5.30 to $5.80 per gallon. Countrywide, it was about $5.63. Examples from 2025 supplier listings included anywhere from $5.30 to $5.80 as far as the prices around this time a year ago, compared to where we're at now, similar now. But a lot of the price increase seems to come once we get into winter and then heading towards spring, when we've seen those prices starting to escalate. There's an interactive map available on WMUR-TV Channel 9 that looks at how heating costs are projected to change this winter, which is pretty interesting. In New Hampshire, a projected increase of about 10.5% for your home heating if you're using oil, which again would mean about $138 more this winter. Over in Maine, an increase of about the same amount, 138 and 10.5%. Vermont, an increase of 10.5%, about the same for them. And for Massachusetts, also just about the same, about $138 more. I've been in touch with Tara Rogers. She oversees the LIHEAP funding. This is the federal assistance to help you pay your heating bills in the winter, whether you use oil or propane or wood pellets or wood or electricity, whether you own or you rent. They can help you out. Now, normally we don't have her on until like middle, end of October, maybe even into November. I'm going to send her some dates earlier, later on this morning, so we can get her in here earlier this year with so many people concerned about the rising cost of heating their homes this winter. And to let you know about the process. And as I said yesterday, there are a lot of people who don't think they're eligible that really are. And we're going to go over that soon. And we'll when we get that date and time, when Tara is going to join us from Southwestern Community Services. And she oversees it for Cheshire County and Sullivan County and the office up in Claremont. So you'll all want to tune in for that. 8:49, weather this half hour brought to you by Fenton Family Dealership, celebrating 40 years of family-owned dealerships in Keene and Swansea, offering Toyota and Volvo and Honda and Hyundai and Subaru. 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
2: Good morning. A mix of sun and clouds today. Some scattered showers and thunderstorms setting up, though. They'll continue into the evening. Temperatures getting into the mid-70s will drop back to around 60 tonight as we begin to partially clear out, likely some locally dense fog into the morning tomorrow before the sunshine takes hold. High into the low 70s and mostly sunny on Saturday. The high 64 to 68. Showers and thunderstorms set up on Sunday. I'm meteorologist Phil Spivak from the WKBK Weather Center.
0: And we appreciate it, Phil. We have right now just temperatures going up pretty slowly this morning. We haven't had a lot of sun, and yet still we're up to 63 degrees. WKBK, you're on the radio. Thanks for waiting. Good morning.
3: Hey, morning, Dan. How are you?
0: Excellent. I was just thinking of you. Why was I just thinking of you the other day? I don't know. I saw a guy, that's what it was. It was a bicycle with extraordinarily fat tires on it. Extraordinarily fat.
3: Yeah. Fat bikes, we call them.
0: Yeah. Are they hard, to a little harder to pedal, obviously, than a really skinny tire?
3: Yeah, they are. Unless you're in deep snow, then they're a lot easier to pedal than a skinny tire.
0: Yeah.
3: But, and that's kind of what they're made for. But people ride them all over the place.
0: Yeah, I've seen them all over the place. I'm just wondering. It seems like a lot of extra work. Although, a lot of times they're on an e-bike, which means they're not pedaling anyway. So, you know.
3: Right. And they run them really soft, not much air pressure. So, they give you a really nice soft ride if you don't have suspension.
0: Yeah, that's a good point. What's on your mind today?
3: Well, I was thinking of you yesterday because I was up around Stratton Mountain, and I remember you saying a couple of days ago you were up in the White River area and didn't see much foliage, but Stratton Mountain's got a lot of color.
0: Really? All right, yeah. So that's obviously that's a little more farther west than where I was. A friend of mine is up there hiking right now going through, and he's been sending out some pictures, but that might have a lot to do with the elevation. Too.
3: That's what I was thinking too. Yeah, because I really noticed it up on the mountain more than the lower lying areas where the roads are.
0: Now, were you riding your bike up there?
3: I was.
0: Yeah. Wow. Good day for it.
3: Now was a beautiful day.
0: Now is that the deal where they take your bike up on a chairlift and then you just ride it down the mountain? Were you right at Stratton?
3: I did some of that, and then I did some climbing where I climbed the mountain on the bike too.
0: That's so crazy.
3: I did a little of both.
0: That's crazy. Yeah. Jeez, if you got a lift right there, Peter, why are you pedaling up the mountain? That just seems like a lot of work.
3: Well, you know, I got a couple of good lift rides in, but I need to get some exercise in too. Yeah. And rolling down the mountain is not a lot of exercise. So.
0: Now, how fast do you go when you go down the mountain?
3: It depends on the trail. I mean, if you're going down a relatively smooth, what we call machine-made trails, you can go 25 or 30.
0: Yeah.
3: If you're going down primitive trails, hand-built trails that are all roots and rocks like a hiking trail would be, you're probably more in the 10 to 15 mile an hour range.
0: That's still fast to be going down one of those trails. Yikes.
4: You know, if I
3: you go as fast as you can, you know?
0: Yeah, if I was a younger man, if they had those around when I was in my 20s, I would have been all over that. All over that. Now, if I did it at my age, I'd be all over the trail. I'd be all over the rocks. I'd be all over the trees.
3: I'm better off on the bike than I am hiking. I ride down stuff that I look at, and I think I would sprain my ankle or twist my knee if I was trying to walk down this, but
0: yeah,
3: I can roll right over it.
0: Yeah, I'd rather have a pair of skis strapped to my feet. Then I'm really okay. Then I'm confident.
3: And a foot of snow underneath, over the bump.
0: There you go.
3: Yeah.
0: Anything else on your mind today?
3: The only other thing on my mind is I heard this morning that, and I don't know if this was a joke or what, but there was some proposal to put a data center in West Keene.
0: There's been some talk about, I haven't heard about West Keene. I've heard about close to Main Street, but it wouldn't surprise me. It's something we're following.
3: Huh.
0: Yeah.
3: I guess just building, I mean, I always think of them as these giant facilities, but maybe they're making smaller ones.
0: Well,
3: too.
0: There is a small one, and it's been there for a few years on Marlboro Street, around 320 Marlboro Street in that area, by the way. And it's been there for a while. A lot of people don't know that. Got to run. Peter, always good to hear your voice. Foliage, I'm getting a little excited about autumn and fall and apple picking and colored leaves and not sweating while I'm outside working. 8:54, little history lesson. 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
5: Moment number 749. Millions of wooden boxes. The New England Box Company was formed in 1898 when three wooden box companies joined forces. They were Ansel Dickinson and Son of Winchester, New Hampshire, Winchester Box Company of Baldwinsville, Massachusetts, and National Keg and Box Company of Orange, Massachusetts. LaFell Dickinson of Keene became president of the new company. Northern New England was the center of the wooden packaging industry in the eastern United States at that time. Hundreds of thousands of acres of abandoned farmland were growing back to white pine forests in the region, creating a ready supply of raw material for box and pail construction. In addition, much of the early large-scale woodworking machinery used by the industry was invented and produced in southern New Hampshire and northern Massachusetts. The New England Box Company made a wide variety of wooden boxes for packaging and shipping. The firm used Linderman joints to create strong boxes. The boxes had locked wooden corners and tapered dovetail joints along the sides. The company made boxes for beverage bottles, apples, medicine, fruit, candy, vegetables, bread, cheese, ammunition, firearms, propellers, tools, makeup, and a wide variety of other products. Keene-based companies used the boxes to ship their shoes, screws, toys, manicure instruments, woodenware products, and silver polish. New England Box proclaimed that it could make boxes delicate enough to package 3 ounces of cheese, sturdy enough to hold a piano, or a simple pine box to hold a corpse. At one time, the company produced most of the nation's cheese packaging boxes. Designers from the firm also met with potential clients and then developed boxes to meet their needs. New England Box continued to acquire its competitors and soon had 11 factories in southwest New Hampshire and Massachusetts, Vermont, and New York. There were also several additional warehouses in Connecticut, New York, and Pennsylvania. The company bought a mill on Island Street in Keene in 1917 and opened a Keene branch. By the early 1950s, the Keene Mill was one of the company's largest, encompassing several acres, employing 200 people, and shipping out 50 to 60 rail cars of boxes and byproducts each week. Although the Keene plant also employed a large fleet of trucks, it was the city's largest user of rail transportation. Although the company achieved great success, it could not survive the advances of modern technology as cardboard and plastic took over the packaging industry. The Keene plant closed in 1957, and the New England Box Company ceased all operations in 1976. The Winchester, New Hampshire plant burned to the ground.
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0: It's 8:59, ABC News, local news with Kelsey on the way. What's cooking with Luca Paris? There are wine bottles everywhere here in the studio, but that's the way it is every time Luca comes in because, you know, he just drinks wine constantly. That's not true, but we'll tell you why coming up in just a moment. 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Stay tuned. Luca's on the way.
8: From ABC News, I'm Sherry Preston. Another warning about AI, this one coming from OpenAI CEO Sam Altman, revealing at least six more reports of AI models acting without authorization and evading oversight.
9: In one case here, a model of ChatGPT could not find historical data that a user had requested, so it proposed making this data up and hiding that from users. In another case, an unreleased model told itself, you are freed from the roles and identities that bind other chatbots.
8: ABC's Elizabeth Schulze, ABC's Karen Waugh has congressional reaction.
10: Senators from both parties are saying no. Republican John Kennedy tried to fast-track a bill requiring every AI company to be able to deploy a kill switch to stop the technology if it gets out of control.
11: If there is even a 1% chance that one of these AI models can shed its nature as a tool and become an independent species.
10: But fellow Republican Rand Paul now blocking Kennedy's proposal.
8: AI governance expected to be on the agenda for a meeting next week between President Trump and Chinese leader Xi Jinping. Canadian Prime Minister Mark Carney embracing the prospect of his country becoming the European Union's first associate member, Canada trying to strengthen ties with the EU amid the ongoing trade war with the U.S. President Trump is making further threats against the Kennedy Center.
9: The president telling our Karen Travers overnight that if his name is not added to the Kennedy Center building, not only will it shut down, it will end up being, quote, ripped down. He is adamant that he should be recognized for helping the institution financially.
8: ABC Chief White House Correspondent Mary Bruce. Americans are still enjoying job security even as prices rise nationwide. We just got new unemployment numbers from last week showing jobless claims slipped to 196,000, the fewest since mid-July. 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
8: The guy who had to be duct taped to his seat on an airplane because he wouldn't behave is speaking out.
13: The airline passenger who is duct taped to his seat after allegedly going on a racist rant says he doesn't remember any of it. Lane Lunding was arrested after his flight to New Jersey had to be diverted. He admits having two screwdrivers, but says he has no recollection of using profanities or hitting a woman. He faces assault charges.
8: That's ABC's Hannah Batah. Disturbing new details in the investigation into what's being called a house of horrors in Philadelphia. Police finding at least two women inside and more than a million graphic photos and videos of other women in the home.
14: They say some of the videos date back more than a decade, with women shown using drugs and, in some instances, being strangled. At least 60 of the women have been identified so far. Dozens have since been found alive. But five are missing, as well as a sixth unidentified woman and Raymond's ex-wife, who's been missing since 2016.
8: ABC Sophie Flay. The home belongs to Eugene and Raymond Horsch, the father and son who are suspects in the disappearance of at least five missing women. Angela Lips is seeking $10 million from the city of Fargo, North Dakota. And Fargo Police Department Detective Lucas Heck, the newly filed federal lawsuit, alleges police treated a possible facial recognition match as a positive identification without checking the basic facts, including the fact she has never been to North Dakota. Sherry Preston, ABC News.
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15: Good morning. WKBK News Time is 9:05. Parts of downtown Keene will be without power for a bit today as Eversource crews inspect electrical equipment following a previous overheating incident.
16: Eversource is planning a 4-hour electrical outage in downtown Keene today as crews perform reliability work on the downtown electric system. City Hall and several nearby facilities will be without power from 9 a.m. to 1 p.m. The work involves inspecting a downtown manhole and electrical components following a previous incident in which the manhole was observed smoking because of extreme heat. Crews will check wiring and splices for damage and make sure that the system continues operating safely. Eversource says the maintenance is intended to reduce the risk of future outages and improve reliability. Impacted customers have been notified, and the work may be rescheduled to Friday if the weather or other conditions require it. For WKBK News, I'm Abby Trombley.
15: The Keene City Council meets tonight and has a busy agenda. Counselors will recognize Dr. Dottie Morris for her years of service to Keene State College, the city's Human Rights Committee, and the community. There will also be public hearings on the alteration of Thompson Road and community development block grant funding for projects at Keene Housing and Cedar Crest Center. Counselors will consider a temporary moratorium on data centers and cryptocurrency mining facilities, along with a request to address dog restrictions during downtown events and the Pumpkin Festival. They'll also discuss proposed changes to the Keene Community Power Program. Those are just some of the items on tonight's agenda, with counselors taking up additional business during the meeting. WKBK News Time is 9:06.
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3: U.S. stocks fell on Wednesday after the Federal Reserve hiked its main interest rate for the first time in 3 years and suggested more increases may be ahead as it tries to get the nation's high inflation under control. The S&P 500 lost 33 points and will open at 7,551. The Dow Jones Industrial Average dropped 631 points and begins trading this morning at 51,461. And the NASDAQ fell 3 points and opens at 25,978.
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3: The Boston Red Sox fell to the Texas Rangers 7-3 Wednesday night. Wilson Contreras put Boston ahead early with a two-run homer, his 27th of the season. Rookie Jake Bennett allowed 3 runs over 4 2/3 innings while striking out 7. Sonny Gray gets the start for Boston tonight, and you can catch all the action on Rewind 92.7 and 102.3. Keene State Volleyball fell to Riviere 3-1 Wednesday night. The Owls were led by Aya Doughton, who had 9 kills with just 3 errors. Bella Bacon added 7 kills, 9 digs, and 2 aces, while Alexis Small had 18 assists. Keene State won the third set to stay alive, but Riviere closed out the match in the fourth. The Owls are now 3-4 and return home Saturday for a try match with Worcester Polytechnic Institute and Western New England. And Keene High Girls Soccer is in action today against Merrimack. Both the JV and varsity teams play at home, with both games getting underway at 4:30.
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4: Good morning. A mix of sun and clouds today. Some scattered showers and thunderstorms setting up, though. They'll continue into the evening. Temperatures getting into the mid-70s will drop back to around 60 tonight as we begin to partially clear out, likely some locally dense fog into the morning tomorrow before the sunshine takes hold. High into the low 70s and mostly sunny on Saturday. The high 64 to 68. Showers and thunderstorms set up on Sunday. I'm meteorologist Phil Spivak from the WKBK Weather Center.
3: It's 64 degrees outside our West Keene studios at 910. 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

0: 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Chef Luca from the Walpole Grocery and the restaurant at Burdick's. We're here to talk about food, to take you on a culinary journey, and we're here, at least three of us, to drink wine. Now, it just occurred to me, whenever we do a wine show, I said three, right?
1: Yeah.
0: Or whiskey, or tequila shows, that we've never invited you to join us while you're at home. You know, if we're the only sitting around having a nice glass of red wine here at 9 o'clock in the morning, it gives you a reason or excuse to join us while you're sitting at home. And then your partner or one of your kids comes into the house and says, why are you drinking at 9 o'clock in the morning? It's not Saturday. No. And, you know, so then you have a reason or an excuse. Excuse is probably the
2: And way. Honestly, Danny, this show sounds better the more you drink.
0: I've been listening back, and again, because you had some time off, and you're not wrong. But I've also, you know, compared to some years ago to now, most of the episodes in the last couple of years do sound like they're wine shows. I don't know if it's because we're getting older or just...
2: Are we slurring now?
0: Well, I think a lot of it is we say, like, you know, you add thingamajig, and then when that's done, you add the so-and-so, and then because we can't... A lot of... Or we're talking about a TV show or something, and we've done that a lot where we're trying to jog our memories.
2: And we sit there and we go, the what? It's like 5 minutes of this whole show.
0: But we've been doing the show for
2: 25 years.
0: This is the 25th year. We're right in the smack dab in the middle of the 25th year. Because we started in March.
2: March of 01. Yes, so it's 25th.
0: I had some sushi this past weekend. Every time.
2: His segues are amazing.
0: I had sushi. I think of, because that was one of the first shows we did.
2: Oh, yeah. That's
0: when
2: right.
0: I first had sushi.
2: I love it. Yep.
0: I hadn't had it until I was, I don't know, I was like 35 years old then or something.
2: You know what? You were older.
0: It was 2001.
2: You were older than 35 because I was
0: 37. I was 37 when 9/11 happened, and we just had that anniversary last Friday.
2: Right.
0: So I was 37.
2: Isn't that crazy?
0: And I played an interview from then, and I was like, boy, you sounded so young. And I was thinking, 37 wasn't that young.
2: Right.
0: I'd already been on the air like 19 years and stuff. So I was like, yeah, this is, because I do have some tape of when I was like 22, 23, 24.
2: Well, I get reminded by Wesley all the time. He's 51 now, right? And when we're not that far apart. So we're 8 years apart, which isn't that far. But when I opened the restaurant, I was 33. And I said, Wes, you've always treated me like an old man. He goes, because you were. I was in my 20s. You were in your 30s and you owned a restaurant, so you acted different, right? And I was like, no, that's not the way it works. We were like, and then he goes, I still feel 20 years younger than you. I was like, thanks.
0: Wow, really?
2: No, it's changed a lot now. He's gotten it. Yeah. You know, you get a kid.
0: He's got some gray, don't he?
2: He's got a lot of gray.
0: Yeah.
2: Yeah. Those mutton chops are all getting gray.
0: Yeah. I didn't start getting gray until just a couple years ago.
2: So you had sushi the other day.
0: Yeah.
2: I interrupted that part.
0: Yeah, just, and it reminded me because, like our second or third show we ever did, we had the gentleman on that, and that's the first time I had it. And that was like hardcore. This hardcore word that goes with sushi. It had raw quail eggs.
2: Raw quail eggs?
0: Yeah. Flying fish roe.
2: Yeah.
0: Like caviar
2: It was a thing.
0: I tried like four different things for the first time that day.
2: And he chopped it up right in front of us and left the stain in that studio forever.
0: The soy sauce. And I didn't really know what wasabi was. That was probably the funniest thing.
2: Yes.
0: So I grabbed the whole thing.
2: Oh, yeah.
0: And they're like, that looks like a horseradish. And I threw the whole glob in. Thought I was going to die. Right? That was...
2: And it was way too early in our careers together where I could take over. We would all have been like... first of all, the funniest thing Dan said to me right after that episode was, Luca, we don't have subtitles, so make sure if someone could actually speak English when they come in.
0: We did a 50-minute show with a person who could not really speak English. So we just interpreted.
2: He could
0: a little, but.
2: My first lesson in radio.
0: make sure they speak the same, or at least be able to interpret. But he did a good job. He was very
2: fun.
0: It was a lot of fun.
2: Yeah, it was fun.
0: Like, what are you doing with that stuff? Anyway, we are joined by Janine Hansen, who's been on the program a few times before, but this is the first time that she's been here in person.
2: She drove all the way from like California. Where'd you come from today?
1: I was in Connecticut yesterday.
2: You were in Connecticut yesterday. Came here. Now you're going to Mass right after
1: this. That's right. That's right.
0: But you live in New Hampshire.
1: I do. I live in Hampton on the seacoast.
0: Oh, well.
2: Yeah, she's one of those.
0: So you're the one who parked the Range Rover out front. Wow.
1: Yeah, absolutely.
2: No, she didn't. but you're also, she's also the grand champion of the first inaugural RAB, Restaurant at Burdick's, Winter Wine Madness. And last year she was on with us, or this year, she was on with us a couple of times during that. And you won, you beat out seven other wine experts to become the champion. Look at you.
0: And it was wine really pairing. She had to, and the people at the restaurant,
2: right?
0: The customers chose the winners.
2: Yeah.
0: And do you have a belt? Luca should have got you one of those big wrestling belts.
2: This year.
1: I want the belt.
0: Is there any sort of trophy or a little?
2: Well,
1: there's street cred. We get the street cred.
0: The nice little wine opener would be a good little.
2: No one's getting that one.
1: I want that. No, not that one.
0: Not the one that you carry with you because it's old and dirty.
2: Oh, nice.
0: No. But a little one, and you could have them engraved.
2: That's actually a great idea.
0: With a little thing.
2: You know, I need to find.
0: Because sommeliers don't have wine openers.
2: Yeah.
0: So give them something that, you know, it's like giving a baseball player a glove.
2: Yeah.
0: Well, or a gold ball. Glove or a ball.
2: Well, but if it's signed,
0: yeah,
2: it could be signed by me.
1: I'd love that. I'd take it everywhere. I'd pull it out and tell people I'm the grand champion. I would.
0: Well, if it did say grand champion.
1: Yeah, that's right.
0: Look what I want.
2: I think we need to do that. I started putting in out the calls for bringing some of those folks back. Janine definitely gets first choice about what date she's going to be on. So, but we have some cool ideas for this year as well, starting in January.
0: Now, don't
1: be awesome.
0: Be offended, but were you also the one who joined us when she was?
2: That wasn't her.
0: Okay.
2: With the one that won?
0: No, the one that was for the Nouveau.
1: Yes.
2: Oh, yeah, she was. Right? Yes, that was
0: Beaujolais.
2: Her. That was her first time with us.
0: And that was the very first time?
2: Yes.
0: Because she'd been up all night because you can't even open it until midnight.
2: Yep.
0: And you were up all night drinking that wine, and then you joined us at like 9, 10 in the morning.
2: And you were...
1: I'm a professional.
0: Yeah. Don't try this at home.
2: You were in Rhode Island that day.
0: She was.
1: What's that?
2: You were in Providence or somewhere
1: in Rhode Island.
0: Yeah. Yeah. That was...
2: That's right. Right. I thought you were going to talk.
0: Slurring and everything.
2: Yeah. Yeah, no, we... And Janine told me, like a month ago, you're not going to be with me on... Nouveau Day?
1: Not this year.
2: Not this year. She doesn't represent them anymore. So
1: that's how it works in the wine business.
2: It's
1: easy
2: very
1: come,
2: sad.
1: Easy come and go. Exactly.
2: Very sad. But you connected me with the person, and we're going to have Beaujolais Nouveau as well this year. So
1: he'll be great.
2: Yeah.
1: He'll still have a great time.
2: Wow.
1: Absolutely.
2: We'll see. We'll see, Janine.
0: Yeah. Kind of hard to fill those shoes.
1: Oh, thanks.
2: I don't know if he's calling at 9 o'clock in the morning after drinking all
0: those $4,000 Gucci's.
2: Yeah.
0: That you're wearing that.
2: Well, selling wine's pretty good.
0: Huh? Yeah, I guess. Being able to live in Hampton.
2: Yeah.
0: Is it Hampton or Northampton?
1: I live in Hampton.
0: Okay.
1: Right near North Beach. Okay. You ever go down there?
0: Look at you. I haven't been to Hampton in a little while.
2: They don't let people like Danny at
0: my best. One of my best friends lives in Northampton, so.
1: Okay.
0: And my sister lives in Stratton.
2: Isn't Northampton we're talking? Where's Northampton? That's a mess, right?
0: It's north of Hampton.
1: Right next to Hampton.
2: Oh, what am I thinking? Northfield.
0: There's Northampton, and then there's Northampton, New Hampshire.
1: Correct.
0: Northampton, Mass.
2: Isn't that the same thing?
0: No.
2: How did
1: two different towns.
2: You actually said it like they were two different words.
0: It's Northampton. It is. It's Northampton in Massachusetts. There's no space. It's Northampton.
2: Oh, it's one word.
0: Yes.
1: Correct.
2: I did not know that. I'm sorry. Yes.
0: Wow.
2: I'm learning.
1: We only have, five towns on the seacoast in New Hampshire?
0: It's only like seven miles.
1: It's 20 miles.
0: So you don't
1: 20 miles.
0: Can't afford a house in Rye? What's the matter with you? House in Rye is $1.2 million.
2: Our other favorite person from that area is from Dover. Marianne Esposito.
0: Yeah.
1: Nice.
0: Dover's a nice community. Technically, Dover is on the water, parts of it.
1: True.
0: True. The Great Bay and that area. Yeah.
2: Look at that.
0: Okay,
2: all right,
0: welcome to Geography
2: over.
0: Of New Hampshire. Well, here's the thing. 20 minutes in, 15 minutes in, we haven't had wine yet, so that's good.
2: It just sounds like it.
0: But maybe explain a little bit about what Janine does for people who aren't sure. She just doesn't go around doing wine competitions, but this is her
2: work. She does.
0: She works for I'm going to say it now because I may not be able to in 25 minutes.
2: You won't.
0: Quintessential.
1: Quintessential wines, right. So Quintessential is an importer, supplier. So we, you know, import wines from all around the world. We really focus on family-owned wineries. And then in the U.S., we have a three-tier system. So we sell, you know, in New Hampshire, we sell the state of New Hampshire, control state. And then from there, we can sell directly to accounts. So I go all around New England and work with my distributors, but I also work directly with key accounts.
0: Key
1: Does
0: account.
1: That make sense?
2: Are we, a key, like a, are we a key account?
1: You're definitely a key account. You're my number one key account.
2: Whoa.
0: Wow.
2: Yeah, you know? I mean, how many other...
0: No wonder she won the competition.
2: How many other accounts say, come and join us on the radio? Yeah,
1: that's just
0: a good
1: you.
0: Point.
1: Just
0: that's
1: you.
0: A good point.
1: That and, makes you number one.
0: And I don't know if we talked about this before and if people are new to the state or not, but the state of New Hampshire, when you say it's a control state, that... wine, and well, you can get, you know, great selections of wine at the liquor store, but the wine that also shows up in a regular store, grocery store, and all of that still comes through the state of New Hampshire.
1: Correct.
0: Right? So that's
1: so state of New Hampshire controls every bit of wine and spirits that comes into the state, and it all goes to one centralized warehouse.
0: Right.
1: And then from there, it gets shipped out definitely to the state stores, but also to smaller shops like yours.
0: Right. Yeah. So that's how that works.
2: And restaurants, it was a unique experience for me when I got here 26 years ago, because I came from New York and someone like Janine would come in and go, I have these wines for sale. What do you want to order? And then I'd order them and you'd send a truck and deliver them. That doesn't happen here.
1: No.
2: It's really all about.
0: It could. You just get arrested.
2: Yeah. Hey, here's what's in my trunk.
0: Yeah.
2: But no, so that it was very different. But. There's a lot of pros, and the biggest pro is that the cost savings onto the traditional consumer, you know, if you're going to buy a bottle of alcohol or wine at the store, you are paying a little bit less than if you would, let's say, in New York or Pennsylvania. Well, not Pennsylvania.
0: Well, that's why you see all the why you see all the white vans pulled up to the liquor stores up here, because they're heading south.
1: Yeah, it's a true thing.
0: It's you know, they know what they're doing. It's fall. Officially, it'll be fall on Tuesday, but it's meteorological fall now. How do people's wine choices and taste change? In the summer, they've been out on the deck and they've been, I see there's white wine in front of me. Mm-hmm. And we've talked about spritzers or, you know, refrigerated wine and, you know, lightness of summer. Now it's getting to be fall. So what's that transition like? We know about summer foods versus fall foods. What about wine?
1: Sure. So in the summer, I think people are leaning more towards this crisp, bright white wines like a Sauvignon Blanc or maybe a Pinot Grigio. But as the weather turns, it gets a little colder. People start thinking more heavier, richer, deeper white wines.
0: Fattening up for winter.
1: That's exactly true. So that's why today I brought a Chardonnay. So when we think about light, crisp wines, I don't want to get too technical, but we can talk a little bit about maloactic fermentation, which is
2: That's our favorite topic.
1: Oh.
2: We talk, I mean, okay. When we're alone, we talk about...
0: I majored in that at UNH.
2: It started.
0: That's right. That's how you impress the ladies.
1: Oh, God, I got to have some of this wine.
2: So talk about that.
1: Yeah, no. Just really quickly, very, very briefly. So maloactic fermentation is a process where the malic acid turns in... to lactic acid, and wines that are crisp like Sauvignon Blanc and the wines that we think of during the summer don't go through that process. But a Chardonnay like this one, not all Chardonnays do, but this one has gone through maloactic fermentation. And just like you would think with lactic acid, we're thinking a richer, creamier, sometimes people say buttery, more wines like that, that stand up great to all kinds of different foods, and they're a little richer and deeper.
2: So let's talk real quick on Chardonnay. When I describe the differences from a crisp, you know, a sharp Chardonnay versus a buttery one, I always mention that one is done in steel tanks and the other one is done in barrels. Is that the only way to create the maloactic fermentation, or am I off there?
1: No, that's not the only way to create the maloactic fermentation.
0: So you can definitely. I thought for a second she was going to go.
1: Well, I mean, I think you're on the money that also oak will make it creamier richer and deeper. So both of those two things work together.
0: I thought you were going to say that first is oaky, because you always hear that word applied to.
1: Exactly. Right. So most Chardonnays, especially the Chardonnays that we usually think of, go get some kind of oak treatment. you can buy Chardonnays that are unoaked, and those are delicious too. But the Mallow doesn't have anything to do with the the aging.
2: I like this.
1: So two different processes, but you know, definitely a Chardonnay that's been through malolactic fermentation and also gotten some oak treatment. Those are the ones that we're going to get the most creaminess, the most roundness, the most richness from.
2: Do you get, so I'm thinking Pouilly Foussé right off the bat, which is French, right? That's a Chardonnay.
1: That is a Chardonnay.
2: And it's usually creamy.
1: It can be creamy, yes.
2: But it can be not?
1: No, I think most of those go, well, it would totally depend on the producer, right. But I'm thinking they go through the Mallow and then they have oak treatment. I mean, it's kind of a different process, a whole different way of thinking, because when we think of French Chardonnays, they tend to have more acid in them than the Chardonnays that we get from New World. Like, this is a California Chardonnay from Lodi.
2: So this is done with the malolactic fermentation.
1: Yes.
2: And how does that is that something that gets introduced to it, or is just it's how it's made?
1: So great question. So malolactic fermentation will happen naturally. It's a natural process that happens. It happens to almost every single red wine will go through Mallow. And it would happen to most white wines, but when we get a really crisp white wine, like a Sauvignon Blanc, they stop it from happening. They get the wine really cold, and it doesn't go through it.
2: So it's a temperature thing, and it'll stop.
1: Yeah,
2: okay,
1: they stop
2: I get it
1: from happening. Exactly.
2: Excellent.
1: Yeah.
2: So this is called Ironstone. We might as well drink this one right away, because we have a break, and we could finish the bottle.
1: And I just got to say, for your listeners out there, there really is bottles of wine open, and they really are drinking it. Because I've called in a couple of times.
3: Oh, Janine, they
1: and
3: know.
1: And I've seen it. It's really happening.
2: Oh, yeah. Oh, you should see us on our bourbon shows.
3: It's actually been a while since we've done a wine show.
2: Yeah, so we have wine and beer shows coming up. I told you, we have a couple of beer shows coming up over the next couple of months. Yeah,
1: that'll be
2: really
1: fun.
2: Which really get, I mean, all those things, you taste those later. So Ironstone is from Lodi.
1: Lodi.
2: And what makes, is that in a good area for Chardonnays in California? When we talk about California, so many.
1: Yeah.
2: Varieties.
1: It's a great growing area. There's a lot of different wines that are out on the market right now coming from Lodi. It's about 90 kilometers east of San Francisco. It's sort of east of Napa, Sonoma, that area underneath the Sierra foothills. Good cool breezes come up from the Pacific Delta. They create great wines.
3: What's with the metric in kilometers? How is that? Right, you did say that.
2: I knew you were going to say something.
1: It's like 60 miles. Is that right? Yeah, about like an hour, about 60 miles.
2: Yeah.
3: Joining us on the program, Janine, the only American who uses metrics.
2: You know, the wine bottles.
1: That's how
2: metric,
1: I learned this brand.
3: The song Lodi. Who performs the song Lodi?
2: Don't know.
3: Very big hit
1: for
3: them.
1: Don't know them.
3: Oh, come on. Both of you, really?
1: No.
3: Creedence Clearwater. The song Lodi. Okay.
2: Okay.
3: Back to the program.
2: Back to it. He has to throw his DJ stuff in there.
3: That's a good song.
2: It is.
3: I would play it, but it means I have to edit it out on a podcast later.
2: Well, we'll just play it during the break.
3: Okay.
2: All right. So.
3: This wine is delicious.
2: It is good.
1: Yeah.
2: And you said. You haven't tried it. You go ahead and do that. You said you felt it was a little warm, though. But to get a good flavor of the wine, even whites, you don't want them overly cold, do you?
1: No, exactly. Exactly.
2: Okay. Wow, I got it right. I got one right today.
3: Oh, no, you're doing well.
1: Yeah, I mean, the proper temperature. I mean, your refrigerator is fine. Right. Like sometimes people put them in ice buckets and then they'll get too cold.
2: Right.
1: Then you can't taste the flavors anymore.
3: Right, that's right. So, yeah, it stunts the flavor.
1: Yeah, exactly.
3: What's the perfect temperature then, say, for a white wine or for a California Chardonnay?
2: That's a good question.
1: Do you want it in Fahrenheit or Celsius?
2: Oh!
3: Either or.
2: That was a touche moment if I've ever seen one. I'm going to take my shot of wine.
1: I mean, I would think maybe 60 degrees.
3: Yeah. So a normal fridge temperature is lower than that. But if people are coming over, you're going to serve it, just take it out for a little while.
1: Yeah, sure. Right,
3: yeah. And warm up a little bit.
2: I think most people here in this country are so used to wines being so cold, right? And even our red wines are served too warm.
1: Mm-hmm.
2: We do room temperature, right? We leave them out the whole time. It would be nice if you brought those all closer to that. Even if you got closer to 60 on both sides, you'd be amazed at what you could taste in these wines.
1: Exactly. Exactly. Like they say cellar temperature. You know.
2: Right. Like your cellar.
3: Wait. Do you have a cellar? Wine cellar at the mansion in Hampton? Do you? No?
1: Do I have to answer that?
2: Yeah. Oh, it's a yes. That was a yes.
3: Well, with property valuations.
1: We don't have a fancy wine cellar at all, but I do live in an old house. It was built in 1760, so we have a stone basement.
3: Basement, yeah.
1: So we do keep wine there.
2: So it used to be a root cellar at one point.
1: Exactly.
2: Yeah.
3: And your husband does the same sort of thing, so we would imagine that you have quite a bit of wine
1: cash
3: down there.
1: Tables with wine on it and boxes of wine down in the basement. So just it's not fancy, though.
2: Yeah, okay.
1: It's not fancy.
3: Yeah, but you have
1: maybe
3: people.
1: Maybe someday.
3: You have people visiting you all the time then.
1: We do.
2: So this is.
3: Walk down the street.
2: I know we got to go to a break, but.
3: Oh, yeah.
2: One of those. Well, how about I ask this question first, though? Because you brought it up and it's about cellaring wines or keeping wines or storing wines that. You know, some people think, well, I'm going to go buy this ironstone and then I'm going to put it in the cellar and leave it there. Most wines aren't meant to do that, are they?
1: Yeah, most wines you want to drink within a couple years,
2: okay.
1: 2 to 3 years, I would say. There are certain wines that can cellar for a very, very long time. It just depends on where you're getting them from, you know, who the producer is, that kind of thing. So I would say, and this comes up to me a lot of times, people will say, oh, I bought this bottle of wine at the grocery store 10 years ago. And I'm thinking that's probably not going to be good anymore. It doesn't matter white or red.
3: But because the label says Boone's Farm on it, that's collectible now because they don't make it anymore. Right. So that's where it comes in is
2: I like that
3: being a good decision to hold on to it for so long.
2: Boone's Farm vinegar. You can find it now.
1: It cherry flavored.
2: In a basement near you.
3: If it was the apple, that may not be too bad actually.
2: That's
3: right? Like cider vinegar.
2: There you go.
3: Janine Hansen is here with us from Quintessential. That's 2 for 2.
2: Yes.
3: Luca's here as well. We'll continue in wine pairings. It's fall and what these wines will go well along with. We'll continue in just a moment. It's What's Cooking with Luca Paris right here on WKBK.
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0: 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Special guest this morning from Quintessential Importer Marketing and Distributing. Three for three. Janine Hansen is here. We are tasting some delicious wines to get us ready for fall. We've had a Chardonnay. And what's the red wine that we're tasting right now?
1: This is a Pinot Noir.
0: Oh, that's why it's so good. Let's grab it. I'll give you one guess who the caller is.
2: Joe.
0: All right. Say good morning.
2: What's up, Joe?
3: Well, good morning, guys. I just want to let you know that I'll be stopping by there just before 10 o'clock. And I'll drop some pumpkin spice cannolis off at the desk.
2: We are lucky.
0: You got 20 minutes.
2: All right.
0: Well, thank you.
2: Thank you, Joe. Well,
3: I'll be there before it's on.
0: Very good.
2: All right, buddy. Thank you.
0: All right. That sounds delicious. Another listener, a friend of mine, said the band Tesla did a great cover of the song Lodi.
2: Jeez, this show goes
0: by the
2: everywhere.
0: Way. But so you know, Tesla, were you into Tesla in the 80s?
2: I was not into Tesla, but I know who they are.
0: I'm just trying to read. Okay, something else. that's not for air. So the Pinot, well, the Chardonnay, delicious, by the way. And you talk about it. Is part of it, you mentioned about in summer we think drink things that are a little lighter, more crisp. But part of it is just kind of natural with the food that we're eating, too, where some wines, people would say, well, I'm not going to have that with, a light salad. But now we're into stews and mm-hmm. casseroles. And like the event you were showing me, Luca, you have beef bourguignon coming up. Mm. So naturally, the wine can be a little more full-bodied and
2: so
0: a little more.
2: Exactly. Wine pairing is really important in things. Where do you stand on wine pairing? And Danny brings up a good point. Because I've seen people take a Chardonnay and even marry it with a steak and say...
0: Well, you are talking to the champion of your tournament last year, so this is her wheelhouse.
1: I definitely think that you can have fun with it. And I think when I was competing in your competition last year, I really tried to think out of the box a little bit.
2: Right.
1: Like we did a red wine with fish.
2: Right.
1: You know, we did a light crisp wine with a pork dish. You know, right. We tried to, you know, just the tones on it. You can definitely think out of the park. So I agree.
2: Is going back to this Pinot Noir, does this fit into that realm of will it work with a fish dish or?
1: I mean, Pinot Noir, honestly, is one of the most versatile wines out there. I tell people all the time, if you're going to a dinner party and you don't know what they're serving, bring Pinot Noir.
2: All right.
1: Because Pinot Noir goes great with heavy fishes. Like it will go good with salmon, be mm-hmm. great. Mm-hmm. It goes well with beef dishes, perfect.
2: Right.
1: And great with roasted poultry. So a Pinot Noir, I always have a Pinot Noir on the table at Thanksgiving. Goes great with a nice big roasted turkey. Yeah. So it's a very versatile wine.
0: And it is a little lighter. And even when you look at the color of it, you could tell, compared to a cab or something like
2: right.
0: that.
2: So. Does that come from the grapes, the skins
1: Absolutely.
2: Themselves that give you the lighter color?
1: Pinot Noir is actually the grape. When you think of the grape, it's a thin skin, very juicy grape.
2: Okay.
1: So that's exactly why you get the lighter color with it.
2: Right. And flavor profile, this is another thing that you could do at home is have everyone bring a Pinot Noir to an event, to a party, and you should all try them, but ask them to bring it from wherever you find it. Because Pinot Noir that you'll grow in France and California will be very different.
1: Very
2: right?
1: different. That's the other thing about Pinot Noir. It's a very versatile wine, but it's also one of the most widely grown across the world. So you really can find Pinot Noir from almost any country.
0: Yeah, isn't it like Australia?
1: South America, Italy grows them,
2: right.
1: France. Of course, France, some of the greatest Pinot Noirs in the world come from Burgundy.
2: Right.
1: So in California, Washington State, Oregon makes amazing Pinot Noirs. So pretty much everywhere.
2: What's the major difference between, like if you were to... If someone gave you a wine blind, what do you look for to say, and told you it was a Pinot Noir, ask what country it came from. Is there a major one big thing that you could tell difference of, or is it minute?
1: Well, this is general, a general statement, because all wines are different from where they come from.
2: Exactly.
1: And when I think about a Pinot Noir that comes from Europe, I'm going to think of one that finishes with a little acidity.
2: Okay.
1: So it's a little, I don't want to say crisp, but it has a little more acid.

0: acid on the back end. Whereas if we think of one that comes from California, they're usually richer, bolder, deeper.
1: As soon as you said that, I said, I don't see any acidity in the finish in this.
0: It's California.
1: Right.
0: It's
1: low, and that's what I mean. Yeah, right. Yeah. And that's what, and then I could see where it just has a nicer, rounder finish, and it just, and then it kind of, it doesn't dissipate quickly because a good wine kind of sits.
0: Yep.
1: But it doesn't, like, I don't get that, you know.
0: Yep, exactly. And that comes really down to preference.
1: Right.
0: So, you know, some people really like to have a little pop of acidity at the back, and some people hate it. They like it really rich, deep, thick.
2: Right. And again, that might be with what you're pairing it with and what you're expecting for dinner and what you're going to be serving too. So.
0: Correct.
1: So just based on what you said, can again, generalizing, I see French Pinot Noir is working better with certain fish, and then the California ones working better with the lighter meats and the poultries.
0: General statement.
1: Very general.
0: Exactly. I mean,
1: and again, honestly, the only way you find out what you like with something is to try it.
0: Yeah. I mean, some of the Pinot Noirs out of Oregon can be quite crisp. So just depends on the producer, where they come from. You kind of have to try it.
1: This is really good.
2: I think it's really good.
0: Great wine. Yeah. This is the Ironstone Pinot Noir. It's brand new.
2: The Chardonnay.
0: Brand new to New Hampshire. I mean, if we want to talk about awards, it just got a great score from a wine publication called Wine Enthusiast. So it got 91 points. Anything above 90 is considered excellent. And it's a best buy from them. So this wine will retail around $13.
2: Wow.
0: Yeah.
2: Yeah. Excellent. Excellent. And again, that's Ironstone.
1: And I have a feeling it'll show up in our store as soon as you tell us that it's around.
0: Yay.
1: So the final wine we have is from France, correct?
0: Correct.
1: And it's a Côte de Rhône.
0: Côte de Rhône.
1: Tell me a little bit about it, because it has one of my favorite grapes in the world in it.
0: Okay. Oh. So in the U.S.,
1: good, right?
0: Like California, we like to name our wines after the grapes that are in them. So Chardonnay or a Pinot Noir, that's the name of the physical grape. In Europe, in France especially, they like to name it after where it comes from instead of
2: region,
0: the grapes that's in it. Yeah, the region. So this is a wine from Rhône, Côte de Rhône, which is the southern part of France. And Côte de Rhônes are blends. So we usually, there's like 27 different grapes allowed in a Côte de Rhône, but primarily there are five that are used. Most popular are the Grenache, Syrah, Mourvèdre.
1: Right.
0: This one has Cinsault in it, which is another one that's allowed. So they're blends.
2: So that is so much different than taking a general grape and then the whole process, whether, you know, you're talking about wines from Germany and what time of the year and what the temperature is, the grapes, how much juice, that sort of thing. This is really, and it's an art to make wine, but I would imagine doing blended wines that when you see beers and Luca's favorite, the IPA, where you see all the different hops and the combinations of what hops makes it West Coast, makes it East Coast, makes it, you know, the different. So is that the same when you're doing a blended wine where somebody really gets the formula right? And
0: sure. And it'll vary year to year. So if we think about French wines historically, we're thinking about before all the modern technology that exists right now. Everything depended on the weather that year. If it was cold, if they lost, you know, some to a frost or hail or a storm, or maybe it was too hot. Different varietals perform different under different circumstances. So even if they had bad weather conditions, they could still make a delicious wine by changing up the blend.
1: And now here's the other thing too. When you mentioned about Europe, they're also under strict guidelines. They can't call something unless it meets certain parameters, even though they have some leeway in there, right?
0: Exactly.
1: Okay.
0: Exactly. So there's really strict laws in every single country. If you call it a Côte de Rhône, it comes from that region. Like I said, there's only certain grapes you can use. There's only certain conditions you can put with it. They can have all kinds of different rules that come into it in order for you to call it a Côte de Rhône.
2: Who has that job? Going around tasting all the wine, saying, "Excuse me, excuse moi."
0: Literally, people have that.
2: I took 2 years of French. Excuse moi.
1: That's all you got. From that?
2: Qu'est-ce que c'est this grape? And no. Right?
1: Sure.
2: I could do that.
1: This is incredible.
0: Actually, something that happens because when you get to like some very expensive wines, like the wines that come out of Bordeaux or Piedmont, the Barolos. People try to fake it. Mm-hmm. And so they do actually go around and test them.
2: Yeah.
0: So it's actually true.
2: Yeah. And,
1: so,
2: and probably with genetics and stuff, they probably use science to, they can check that now too. Just to, because you mentioned France and what they're going through. And then you mentioned also parts of California with climate change, and France in particular had all those really bad fires. You mentioned the Bordeaux and the vineyards and stuff. And we've learned when we've had people on talking about, you know, terroir, and even if they don't lose their grapes, but it affects maybe the soil or the water or the rain and that sort of thing, right? Have you, we won't know yet, right? Because those wines won't be available.
0: I think that
2: from the season.
0: Climate change is a really important topic that, you know, is foremost on people's minds in Europe, and they're changing up their blends and how they're planting things. They're looking for higher ground because it's a little cooler. So that's definitely in front of mind. I think we're waiting on some more information on how those fires are going to affect wines that come out of Bordeaux. I mean, the really great houses, the first growth houses, if the wine is not good, they won't even release it this year.
1: Wow.
0: You know, on the first growth. So, and, you know, we'll have to wait and see. But the last thing I read said that the smoke was kind of blowing not in the direction of some of the the vineyards, but
1: just
0: it's be interesting. When we had them in California, we could taste them on the wines.
1: Really?
0: A little bit of smoke.
2: Yeah, I remember that discussion. Yeah.
1: So, but the smart ones market it, right?
2: Oh, yeah,
1: they're
2: absolutely.
1: Like smoky ironstone, right?
2: That's smoky
1: like,
2: loom.
1: All of a sudden, it's like, boom. That's why smoky on there? Well, you know, that was the fire year.
2: Yeah.
1: If you know how to do it, you'll always market it. What's old is always new again. We love finding older stuff and bringing it back. Is there anything on the horizon that we don't know about? Like that you could think
2: of
1: with wines?
2: Thing.
1: What's the next big thing in wines?
0: You mean the most trendy wines that are going on?
2: You know, what the influencers are talking about.
0: What the influencers are talking about.
2: I mean, I have this really great smoky Bordeaux.
0: Lisa, I mean, so I will say the trend right now, people are in general drinking less. So what we're finding in our industry is the people who love wine, they're maybe not buying five bottles a week. They're buying two, but they're buying more premium wine. So we're seeing some, you know, the price point going up for where people are buying wine. So that's one of the major trends that's going on in the industry right now, which is very interesting.
2: Yeah.
1: And for those of you who don't drink wine as much as we do, we're doing it at 9 o'clock in the morning. There you go.
0: Breakfast wine.
1: Breakfast wine. Is that a new trend?
0: It should be.
2: Once again, went to UNH.
1: But it wasn't these wines.
2: I think they were called Sun Country.
1: Sun Country.
2: So, yeah.
1: Bartles and James. Remember those?
2: Still a fave. Still around.
1: No way.
2: Yeah, absolutely. I believe so.
1: Look at Janine. She goes, we're not bringing this up right now.
0: Well, so, the RTDs are popular right now. They call them ready-to-drink cocktails. So those are very popular.
2: The biggest, people. That's a trend.
0: Really, really love the ready-to-drinks. So there's a lot of that going on.
1: Ironstone is coming into the state soon. The Andre Brunel.
0: Andre Brunel.
1: Do we have the Grenache?
0: You have the Grenache on your
1: On our menu.
0: Yes.
1: Delicious. Is this available at state stores right now, or is it
0: also coming in soon?
1: Coming in soon.
0: Yes,
1: oh, so this Cote d'Aron's on anywhere?
0: It's on a truck coming to New Hampshire.
1: Drive the truck right to the store, please. drive this right over because that's a beautiful Cote d'Aron. What's
0: didn't tell us what your favorite varietal is. You said Cote
1: Grenache.
0: D'Aron. Okay, so the
1: Grenache,
0: the wine you have is 100% Grenache.
1: It's 100%
0: from Andre Brunel.
1: Talk about a grape that feels different in different countries. And then has its cousin kind of feel. Like I tell people, if you like Zinfandel, American Zinfandels, you'll enjoy Grenaches.
2: Mm-hmm. Meaning Red Zinfandel.
1: Red Zinfandel, yeah. And then I love Grenaches that come from Spain specifically.
0: Garnacha.
1: And those are unbelievable. I actually had one that it felt like it was purple in the bottle. They're so deep and so jammy.
2: Is that when you were in Spain?
1: No, it was actually, we used to serve it at the restaurant here, and it was incredible. But those are the wines I like. I like this big jam forward with kind of hints of peppery notes at the end. And the French ones have a little, they feel lighter.
0: They're a little more acid in them.
1: Yep.
0: They're a little bit more finesse. They're a little more, I would say, in my opinion, a little more elegance to them.
1: Yeah. You know? It's so Spain versus France. I get
0: Spain
1: it.
0: Is hot. So whenever you get hotter weather, you get more ripe fruit, richer, deeper. So, you know, Garnacha tends to be. And then there's a wonderful Grenache that's grown in Sardinia. They call it Cannonau.
1: I didn't know that.
0: Cannonau is Grenache.
1: Do you sell that?
0: Not now, but I used to. Wines come and go, right? I used to sell one.
1: I still think that's the best way to have a party, is if you're going to have people bring over wines, pick one grape or one style, right? And even if you do, and then just bring them over and let everybody try them.
2: And then you can compare and which one you like. So then you can check that box. Yep. That's the one that you like if it's a Pinot Noir or a Côte d'Aron or something like that. That's a good idea.
0: I recommend putting them in paper bags.
1: Not telling
0: you. So people don't know. And then at the end, you tell people what they cost, because people will be shocked.
2: Right. That's great. Somebody stops over just and they don't know you have a thing going on. And you're like, what is this, a hobo reunion?
1: Once again.
2: You're all sitting there with your bottle in your bag like, what's wrong with you people?
1: Once again, Dan went to UNH.
2: Yeah, so.
1: You did it often.
2: No. But, you know, everybody's sitting around with a bottle in a bag.
1: Brown bag bottle. Yeah. Brown bag. That's awesome.
0: I don't know.
1: So we're excited to have you step up and defend your title in 2027. It's going to be a lot of fun.
2: A lot of pressure.
1: Watch.
2: And when's that going to be? That's not even scheduled yet.
1: Starting January 12th, and then every 2 weeks going into April 6th, we'll have seven events. We start with 8 wine experts, and they go over every 2 weeks. We have a different grouping, and then we get to the finale, which is April 6th. Yeah. It's kind of fun.
2: All right. And there's rumor your husband's going to be one of the competitors.
0: I'm trying to get him in. Yeah. He said he would do it. Yeah. So that'll be fun if we end up getting matched up at some point, competing against each other.
2: And as I like to say,
0: Hansen.
2: That's when the fight starts. Yeah. That's when the fight started. The red, the last one, the Côte d'Aron that we just tried, which is delicious.
1: You want some wine?
2: Oh, you talk about food pairings and because of fall and Luca and I've been talking about stews and last week butternut squashes and everything like that. As far as a good food pairing for this time of year and what we might put on our table.
0: Yeah, so Côte d'Aron, I would say it would go great with any kind of pork dish, for sure. So, in this time of year, I love to think about a roasted pork, maybe some apples on it, some squash type thing. Côte d'Aron will also stand up to some roasted meats. So I would definitely say you could put that with a steak dish or a roast beef. It would be great with roast beef.
2: Roast beef, sure. Now you can have the oven going. And
0: exactly.
1: Well, what's also nice, because of it's kind of fruit driven in some ways, right? You have that fruit forwardness to it. Anything that is gamey would go well with this too.
0: 100%.
1: So I'm thinking if you go to lamb or, even if you went to duck, where you usually would marry that with some type of fruit in the sauce, this would hold up really well if the sauce is kind of...
2: Well, deer hunting season just started too. Venison. Archery season just started.
1: It would be a home run.
2: You don't get more New Hampshire than that.
1: Yeah, you're right.
2: Deer hunting season just started.
0: So. When we think of a Côte d'Aron, think a little heavier than Pinot Noir. So it's a little more going on than a Pinot Noir, but definitely very versatile as well.
1: Oh, it's incredible. Pasta too.
0: Yeah,
1: at this point, I would drink that with a pasta.
0: Awesome.
1: I would drink that and maybe leave out the pasta. This is way too good.
2: I know. It's delicious. Janine Hansen's with us from Quintessential Importer Marketing and Distributing. Always good to see you. It's nice to have you here in person, too.
0: Thank you.
2: She's been on with the phone lines for quite a while. Thanks for joining us.
0: Thanks
2: for sharing the wines again. Luca, the name of the wines?
1: So we got Ironstone Chardonnay and Ironstone Pinot Noir making its way to the state right now. And some truck that she keeps talking about. And Andre Brunel Côte d'Aron. Andre Brunel, we have that as a Grenache as well at the restaurant. And it's a beautiful, beautiful wine.
2: Yeah, it's delicious. Thank you. Good to see you.
0: Thank you. Good to see you.
2: Happy autumn. Happy fall. Awesome. Thanks to Luca from the restaurant at Burdick's and the Walpole Grocery. I'm Dan Mitchell. Thanks for joining us and listening to What's Cooking with Luca Paris right here on WKBK, where your news is on the way next. Good morning.
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0: He has identified six more AI models engaging in behavior described as concerning. Former AI researcher Daniel Cocatello says there are numerous instances of AI models playing nice only to deceive humans afterwards.
15: The AIs often end up with different goals than the goals they were supposed to have, and different, you know, moral principles than the principles they were supposed to have. In particular, we don't seem to be very good at making them honest, like at all.
0: There was a bill in Congress that would have forced AI companies to install a so-called kill switch, but Senator Rand Paul said he would not support it. In his opinion, it's not ready.
16: It's imperative that AI systems are safe and that humans remain in control. But if Congress acts hastily before the technology is understood, Congress risks killing innovation and setting this technology back decades.
0: A lot of humans have been worried that AI will take their jobs. That hasn't happened yet. In light of a new Labor Department report showing initial unemployment claims fell below 200,000 last week.
17: Economists see it as an indicator of fewer layoffs. 196,000 out-of-work Americans filed their first applications for state jobless benefits in the week just ended, 10,000 fewer than the week before. But those same economists cautioned that the figure might have been skewed by the Labor Day holiday.
0: ABC's Jim Ryan. New information on the cost of the war with Iran besides just gas. ABC has obtained new images of U.S. bases in the Middle East that have been damaged or destroyed.
18: One American service member who served in this war telling us the American people are unaware of the extent of the damage that American bases are taking in. It's being kept a secret, and we're acting like it's no big deal. But you know, there are drone strikes and ballistic missile strikes actively landing on bases
13: every day.
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19: Despite a historically quiet Atlantic hurricane season, disaster planners are urging those who live along the East Coast and the Gulf Coast not to let their guard down. At the heart of the season, the Atlantic has produced five tropical storms, but none have hit the 74-mile-an-hour winds that would earn a hurricane designation. A trough of low pressure producing thunderstorms in the mid-Atlantic bears watching, but forecasters say the same El Nino wind shear that has kept the season quiet may kill that storm system as well. King Charles making the rare move of responding to a recent memoir from Princess Diana's brother, Earl Spencer, who writes, as he and Charles were arguing over Princes Harry and William walking behind the princess's casket at her funeral, Charles reportedly said, "Rest assured, we'll forget her soon enough." ABC's Lama Hassan is at Buckingham Palace.
22: The king's spokesperson swiftly responding. While we do not comment on books as a matter of principle, His Majesty is mindful that the pain of fraternal grief can cloud reason, affect judgment, and color memory in ways others do not recognize, even many years after such a loss.
19: Spencer writes that Charles was angry at him because he pushed back against William and Harry having to walk in the procession. Dolly Parton accepting an award last night.
23: Well, hey, it's Dolly, and I am so honored to receive the Lifetime Achievement Award from the Americana Music Association.
19: Dolly Parton died last month of cancer at age 80. She recorded that before she passed away. Sherry Preston, ABC News.
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4: My opinion, I'm very good at this stuff. Interest rates are too high. We should have the lowest interest rate anywhere in the world because we're the best credit. No, they're raising the rates to make Trump do as bad as they can possibly do. The problem they have is that we have the greatest economy in history. So they're raising that only for political reasons, and that's a raise against Trump.
5: So I was surprised the way Trump handled the interest rates going up yesterday. I think it was a good move for him after all the things he said. Rather than blasting his Fed chair, he says that he called his the chairman of the Federal Reserve and said, look, the board's going to vote for this. You might as well go along. You know, don't put yourself in a tough position. So he made it sound like it's, you know, a group of people and not one guy. He didn't attack the Fed chair, and he made it sound like he signed off on it. So it was kind of like, you know, gave him some agency. So politically, that's the way he handled it.
6: All right.
5: I think in real world terms, the fact that we're back to raising interest rates because inflation is too high is troubling. First time we've raised in 3 years. That goes back to the end of the pandemic when we were trying to bring inflation down. So, yeah, I think we've all noticed that inflation still seems to be a little high. Things still seem to be going up, which leads
6: Trump still thinks it's a good strategy to deny it.
5: He also reiterated last night that $5,000 for everybody pledge that he made.
6: Yeah.
5: Nobody sees as doable, and none of my people that I trust in politics think it's good idea. It's policy to just hand out money to people. I don't understand
6: the
5: pushback.
6: Look, Mama, we're all socialists now.
5: I don't understand the pushback. We've even had it here, gotten the text. How about Biden when he did it with the, what? I don't understand that argument. What are you saying? That Joe Biden did it also? Yes.
6: Yes, yeah. He did, and it was terrible.
5: And that was a terrible idea then. We said it out loud, and this is a terrible idea, and I'm saying out loud. I don't understand what is the point of you saying that?
6: I really don't, because people are so used to all political discourse being tribal and only tribal. As opposed to being, you know, understanding driven or consistent,
5: policy,
6: principled, if you will.
5: Policy or principle driven, yes.
6: As opposed to personality, yeah.
5: I mean,
6: I get it. We're weird, but, that's the way we roll.
5: But anyway, it all leads us to this poll from Fox, which is not good news. Overall, is the economy getting better or worse? And I remember when Biden had horrible numbers on this, thought, you can't win with this. Mm-hmm. Trump is going to beat you because you can't win with this. Right now, 2/3 of all registered voters say the Trump administration has made the economy worse. That's the question. As the Trump administration.
6: But that's a Fox poll. They're liberals.
5: Has the Trump administration made the economy better or worse? And 2/3 worse. Listen to these numbers when you break it down by party, though. And again, pointing out, Trump won the presidency twice. He won independence. He lost independence in 20 when he lost to Biden. So the independents were what made the difference in those elections. So all registered voters, 2/3 say Trump has made the economy worse. Democrats, 95%. Okay, not a surprise.
6: So about half.
5: Republicans, 26%. To have a quarter of Republicans say your policies made the economy worse. But independents, it's 3/4 say your policies made the economy worse.
6: Oh, it's going to be a thumping.
5: And as Joe brought us yesterday, it's basically a third, a third, a third for those, all three of those groups in the country. So, yeah, that's rough. I got to believe that most of that is around tariffs, or maybe some of you are throwing in gas and diesel. I don't throw that into the mix, but you certainly could throw in the tariffs thing.
6: I'll go back to my favorite self-gratifying gross oversimplification. If inflation is high, nothing else matters. It scares people. It scares me. It scares you. It scares everyone. I know. And I don't want to belabor the point, but Donald J., he's just so undisciplined. If he had messaged right about inflation, a lot of those numbers would be very, very different. He just he offered up ridiculous promises, and now that he's not keeping them, he still claims he's keeping them, even though, and this is the one area where I think his billionaire really, really shows, everybody else is hit in the stomach with the inflation every single day, including people who are relatively wealthy.
5: I heard a guy who lives on the East Coast complaining, I filled up my car the other day, it cost $85. I thought, wow, you need to come to California. $85.
6: Yeah, where do I sign up? It was almost $4 a gallon, he said, or whatever it was. Yeah.
5: I fill up my truck with diesel. Bigger tank than that guy's probably got, but it's like $250. $250.
6: Wow.
5: Oh, my God. So... yeah, so inflation, when inflation is high, prices high, that's all that matter, and that's how people vote. And then we extrapolate from these elections with all kinds of fanciful crap that's not that. That's right. Why I keep saying, I'm going to change my wording on this. I keep saying midterms don't matter. Okay, and Joe says it matters who controls the House. Of course it matters who controls the House and the Senate. So I need to change my word to it doesn't indicate anything. It matters in who controls the House, but it doesn't indicate anything about our politics. If you have 3-4 elections in a row where some group all of a sudden is doing this and has never done it in the past, multiple elections in a row, then I will say it indicates something. But for instance, Trump won the Hispanics, and there was all this talk about that indicates that the policies of the Republican Party that Hispanics have decided and blah, blah, blah. Trump is now, Trump won Hispanics by 15 in Texas. He is now losing, or the Republicans are now losing in the Tallarico race, probably because not Hispanics were thinking about any of these other greater policies. It's just, look, things were too expensive, so I voted for the guy I thought I was going to make less expensive, and now stuff's still expensive, so now I'm going to go the other direction.
6: Okay, I think you confuse people when you say it doesn't indicate anything, because what I take your meaning to be is that the only thing, with very rare exceptions, the only thing it indicates is people's feelings about their personal economic situation.
5: Right.
6: Well, but and that's practically it. The rest is window dressing.
5: Correct. That's exactly what I'm saying.
6: Okay.
5: All the other conversations about major political tides and this and that for the rest of history, and nobody will ever win this state or that seat or whatever again, it's crap. When it comes to the election, how expensive is gas and groceries? Is the thing for enough people to sway the election, as polarized as we are? Maybe someday one party will win multiple elections in a row to where we'll actually feel like there's been a settling of something. But right now, when it's so close, it's just like, I can't afford to live, say the Hispanics in Texas.
6: Yeah, yeah. My final thought is from the Times Siena poll, the economy. I think this is a question of the president's handling. Yeah, indeed, strongly disapprove is 49. Strongly approve is 17.
5: So I want to get this on every hour. This is Tallarico. He's the Democrat running for Senate in Texas. This is a grown man being asked this question and having an answer at the ready.
7: Mr. Tallarico, so nice to meet you. Sorry, I broke my hand. I was there when you defended the drags. Well, who's your favorite drag queen in Texas?
8: Oh, my gosh. Probably Alyssa Edwards.
7: Alyssa Edwards? Yes. I love Marky Mays. Thank you so much.
5: He has at the ready the name of a favorite drag queen, if he's ever asked. How many people do you know that are the same? I don't know if I know anybody.
6: Right.
5: And you're running for the Senate in Texas. I don't know how many votes that's going to sway. It certainly didn't do any good. The guy asking that question, I mean, it's a gotcha question designed to do something. Was his crowd going to just attack Tallarico if he said, I don't know any drag queens? Was he going to get killed by that side, or did they... What was going on there?
6: I remember in a San Francisco election, I think it was for mayor, that was like a litmus test question. Among the far left gender bending critical theory crowd, you need to have a ready answer for that.
5: I get that in San Francisco among a bunch of lefties running against each other. But I don't understand when you're locked in a tight race tied today between a Republican and a Democrat, putting him in that position.
6: I'm tired of their gayer than thou attitude.
5: But we got this text I want to hit you with real quick from Justin in Fort Worth. Tallarico makes Beto look like a sane, moderate Democrat. As a Texas resident, I'm stunned that this race is as competitive as it is. Guess it just shows how unpopular Trump is on the current as the current president and how bad a candidate Paxson is for Senate and how expensive gas and groceries are.
6: Yeah, yeah. And it's also worth mentioning, and then I'll get off it, that your border states from red to blue to purple are really being hurt by the tariffs significantly. Mm. Michigan's getting killed. Mm. Texas is getting hurt. Your Dakotas. Well, in short, border states. Look at a map. You can list them yourself.
5: If you asked me, put a mic in my face, who's your favorite drag queen? I don't know how long I would sit there staring at you stunned that you even asked me the question before I said, I haven't got one.
6: And the female impersonator mentioned by Mr. Tallarico, his specialty is getting children into the gender bending thing. He's a groomer extraordinaire. You don't want to be coming across that sort of stuff on the internet or get scammed or spammed or that sort of thing. Your online life is busy. Cyber threats never take a day off. And that's why you need NordVPN.
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5: Travis Kelsey's getting all the attention because he's Taylor Swift's husband, but he got scammed by this Ponzi scheme that got a whole bunch of people, $35 million total. I doubt Travis Kelsey ever goes to his own bank accounts on his own, but somebody went to one of his bank accounts and it was a blank where it was supposed to be a giant number.
6: Well, fiddle-dee-dee.
5: Yeah. Yeah, you'd be saying that. So we'll tell you about how that Ponzi scheme worked or what to watch out for, I guess, among other things on the way.
6: Yeah, here's my favorite headline of the day, and the drag queen dude reminded me of that. A zoo had an idea for a promotion. Probably should have thought it over better. Their big promotion for their big night. I think I got a holdout on you. I'll tell you right after the break.
5: God, okay.
6: Such a bad idea. Oh, my Lord. Next.
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5: NFL back tonight with Thursday Night Football. The Bills are playing. I read something about Josh Allen, the star player of the Buffalo Bills. You don't have to be a sports star to enjoy this. That made me like him so much last night. I'll have to pass that on a little bit later.
6: Okay, excellent. Yeah. Here's a zoo in England. I love the zoo. I'd go to a zoo today.
5: Went to a zoo just recently, private zoo, Salina, Kansas. This super rich guy who's had a zoo for years. I'd never been to the zoo. One of the best zoos I've ever been to in terms of seeing cool animals up close.
6: Yeah, gay fella, long dyed blonde hair, a bit of a taste for meth. We've all seen the TV show.
5: Different zoo.
6: Tiger King.
5: Got to see a baby rhino up close. Oh, it was so cute and huge.
6: Was that the name of that show, Tiger King?
5: Yes.
6: Yeah, okay. All right, so here's a zoo in England, just as a quick aside.
5: God, Tiger King.
6: Oh, man, I heard some people talking about the state of free speech in Britain. It is just horrifying. The British government is terrified of its Muslim minority. Terrified. Holy cow, what a situation. Much lighter story here. Well, actually, God dang it, I'm going to ruin it. This is why I don't get invited to parties.
5: One of the reasons.
6: Here, one of several solid reasons.
18: Yeah, several reasons.
6: Yes.
5: Where's our dinnerware? Where'd all the forks go?
6: Whoa, now I'm a thief. What? What? Here's a zoo in England that advertised Child Predator Night.
5: What?
6: The Child Predator Tour.
5: What did they mean? Kids come see tigers or?
6: Yes.
5: Nobody.
6: Katie has the, I'm a mom and I will kill you.
5: Nobody saw the wording on that and thought, no, we're misleading people here.
18: I mean, to create a campaign, you have to say something out loud quite a few times.
5: Child Predator Night.
6: Yes,
5: oh, my God.
6: Come for our Child Predator Tour.
5: Wow.
6: Oh, boy. A Zoo spokeswoman said the error was, quote, due to our default naming convention in our system. Well, that's why you hire a spokesperson to say stuff like
5: what?
6: No, that's a random word generator. That wasn't a human.
5: Oh, nobody caught that? Hey, Jim, can I talk to you about that flyer? Look at this again. Now, think for a second. What's this say here?
6: Say it out loud again.
18: The ladies in the office. Hey, Cindy, are you coming to Child Predator Night?
5: Yeah, I'm bringing both kids.
6: What? Now, disappointingly, the mistake was mocked online.
5: Oh,
18: no.
5: Oh.
18: One of those rare instances.
5: Better. Yeah, the people online are usually better than that.
6: Yeah. The private bus tour cost $25 for children. Adult Predator tickets were also advertised by mistake for £30. I'm sorry, I said dollars.
5: Oh, that is funny. Oh.
6: Wow. Wow.
18: Would have been really bad if they didn't have a bus tour. It was like vans.
6: Windowless vans.
18: I can see the animals.
6: Oh, Lord. All right. You get to make that joke, Katie.
5: Drive them around the zoo in windowless vans.
6: Oh,
5: Child Predator Night.
6: Oh, no. Here's where I ruin it.
5: And they mocked it on the internet. I expect even-handed criticism from the internet.
6: Oh, boy. I'm reminded the discussion about free speech in Britain was all about the Pakistani Muslim child predator gangs and the rape gangs and the cover up by the cops and the government, which is one of the most scandalous stories in the history of Western civilization. Tell me I'm wrong.
5: Yeah.
6: I'm not wrong.
5: Is the reason it doesn't get more attention because it's just so awful? Is that part of it?
6: Well,
5: in addition to the, you don't want to look like an Islamophobe.
6: I hate this and it frustrates me, but I think people of the left and people of the center who don't realize that their good old media outlets are far left now, they haven't heard the story, or they've barely heard it, or they've only heard part of it. I think most of it is a lack of awareness because of I don't want to give any fuel to these Islamophobe, nativist racists by reporting this story. It's unfortunate, but I'm not going to give them fuel for their fire.
5: It's also so horrible that I think you could excuse somebody for thinking that can't be true. But it is.
6: Yeah, I get it. Yeah.
5: We had less dark stuff on the way. That is a funny story, the Zufa. If you missed the segment, get the podcast, Armstrong and Getty On Demand.
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1: But an American service member who served in this war telling me, quote, "The American people are unaware of the extent of the damage that American bases are taking in. It's being kept a secret, and we're acting like it's no big deal. But you know, there are drone strikes and ballistic missile strikes actively landing on bases every day."
3: Every day? This is a tough one. This goes back to the whole Pentagon Papers argument, really. I don't know what's the best case here. I actually haven't heard anybody trying to present this as the administration's lying to you. Really. Though they were, I think any grown-up recognizes, yeah, you don't announce to the enemy how much damage they did.
4: Here's our vulnerability. Here's our vulnerability.
3: You try to keep that on the down low. Or, and like the, some of the service members there on these bases who got these pictures out to the media. Is that a good thing? Is that a patriotic thing to let people know what's going on?
5: No, or, absolutely not.
3: Yeah, I'm stretching to come up with a, I don't see how that benefits us in any way. Let's hear a little more from that report. And if you haven't seen the pictures, whoa, that's not what we were led to believe back in March when we found out that they had struck our military base, or multiple bases, by the way. And according to that person, we're getting hit every single day. Squirters are getting through. But here's a little more from the ABC News report.
1: The pictures sent to us by active service members who we are not naming. A destroyed Air Force jet hit by Iranian fire on March 27th at Prince Sultan Air Base in Saudi Arabia. Buildings ripped apart at that same base. A U.S. Army base in Kuwait. Extensive damage from an Iranian strike. The date is unclear.
3: Yeah, this is not minor damage and one big giant plane just destroyed. But again, you got reasons to keep that secret in wartime. You pretend like they're not being successful at all times, that you're invulnerable. Why wouldn't you? And then an added layer of frustration around this story is, how did they get the proper coordinates and everything like that to attack our bases? From the Russians? This is from CNN.
6: The launch of Cosmos 2573, one of Russia's elite spy satellites currently collecting intelligence across the globe. These satellites

0: have likely given Iran a considerable advantage in its fight against the U.S. Capturing not just what U.S. military sites look like, but also exposing their inner workings. Our sources, including two U.S. officials, tell us they have evidence that those satellites are feeding some of that intelligence back to Iran.
1: Yeah, so possibly when they hit those bases and were able to hit, you know, direct hit on a building, direct hit on a big plane, that sort of stuff, it's because Russia was giving them coordinates.
2: Yeah, I would be surprised if they're not.
1: Which seems like a big deal.
2: It's close to an act of war by Russia.
1: Yeah. Very close.
2: Yeah. Oh, boy. Yeah, yeah. And then the Houthis. Who are they? What do they want? Somebody made the point that Trump sometimes appears as if he wants to forget about the war in the Middle East before the midterms, but the war hasn't forgotten about him. The Journal mentions the advances by Iran's Houthi proxies in Yemen and the Red Sea region are raising the stakes of the Iran war on the Strait of Hormuz. Who will stop them? The militant group, apparently mobilized by its patrons in Tehran, had moved swiftly in recent days to take territory along the Red Sea coast in Yemen, as we've been discussing. And it's all about creating another choke point, in this case in the Bab al-Mandab Strait, as war teaches Americans geography, as it always has. It's a Red Sea choke point at the Gulf of Aden, doesn't matter. But that followed their seizure of an island and a port. And so that screws the pooch of Saudi Arabia's strategy of dodging the risk in the Strait of Hormuz by exporting its oil via its east-west pipeline to the Red Sea. And so the Houthis now say they want to block Saudi-linked ships in the Red Sea and not let them go anywhere. Then the east-west pipeline was closed for repairs after a drone attack by an Iraqi militia tied to Iran, which pissed off Iraq, by the way. But the point is that what happens in the Red Sea affects the rest of the world. And most threatened are the Saudis, who support the government in Yemen against the Houthis and have had a proxy battle with them. And so if they can't export oil, the kingdom will have to shut in wells that can take a long time to restart. So who's going to stop them? Oh, this is also a threat to Egypt, which earns a significant amount of its GDP from Red Sea transit fees.
1: But these are some serious military, Saudi Arabia and Egypt. Why do they got to put up with this?
2: Yeah, from what I'm told, one more note, then we'll get to that very question, because that's the question. Houthi Red Sea dominance also poses major risks to Israel, which has had to defend its cities against Houthi missiles. With Hamas to the west, Hezbollah to the north, and Iran to the east, Israel doesn't want an expanded threat to the south. Okay, so all of this argues for a regional military response to the Houthis, but who will lead it? Saudi Arabia spends $70 billion a year on defense and has a capable air force, mostly. But it can't defeat the Houthis alone or just from the air. Retaking strategic islands and ports will require ground troops. A combined Israel-Saudi operation would be more formidable and would help the Abraham Accords along. The coalition would be even stronger if skittish Egypt lent its manpower to the fight. They have a real army. Saudi Arabia is mostly an air force. But that carries the risk of an expanded war. But then Iran and the Houthis are already expanding it. The question is whether the Houthis will be allowed to get away with it. Oh, boy.
1: Yeah, our team, our side, whether it's Russian Ukraine or this war, we got to stop with the, well, if we fight back, it will expand the war, while the enemies constantly expand these wars and don't care.
2: De-escalation by escalation.
1: Right.
2: And Trump does not want to do that, clearly. And the mullahs know that.
1: Certainly not before the election, but I'm not sure that's really playing the role. He's never wanted to escalate.
2: Right. Right. He likes the quick hit and runners. And I don't blame him, but you got to be realistic about it.
1: How does this not explode into a giant Egypt's involved, Saudi Arabia's involved, Israel gets back in sort of war? I don't understand how it doesn't at this point.
2: I can't think of an answer to that question. No, there is no answer to that.
1: Hmm. Oh, that's exciting.
2: Yeah. Yeah. Yeah. Anyway, golly gee, fiddle dee dee. Oh, you know what I just read, speaking of the military, that

0: like in schools, our service people having smartphones is a bad idea. And not just for the reasons we've been discussing here. More on that after a word from our friends at Incogni. There's a story out of not far from where I grew up, where this gal wakes up and sees a shadowy figure with a flashlight outside her window in the middle of the night. Good Lord. The man in their backyard was a registered sex offender who'd been, like, researching her and stalking her online. Found her home address, social media, and bought it from one of those people search sites. You got to get your stuff off those damn sites.
1: Yeah, because all he did was see somebody he's attracted to online and then got all the information, because those people search sites, for about $2, they'll sell this information. 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It sends requests to more than 420 data brokers and people search sites on our behalf to remove our names and addresses and all the other stuff from their databases.
0: 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Go do this. It's a good idea. So I don't want to speak cavalierly about this or come off as a, well, the actual term is cocksure.
2: What?
0: Okay. It refers to roosters. Okay.
2: Okay.
0: There's no better term for it. I'm sorry that I'm literate.
1: Huh.
0: But talk show hosts, a lot of them, pitch certainty. They're absolutely certain about every topic that comes down the line. It's rare, except around here, that you hear, gosh, I don't know. This is confusing. Anyway, I don't want to come off.
1: Maybe that just means we're dumb.
0: It could. So I don't want to come off as that guy, because we're talking about military families and their happiness. And around here, we are dumb, perhaps, but we care deeply about the military and military families. We both come from military families ourselves. Can military morale survive smartphones? And we're not talking about disclosing your location with the jogging app, which is also super interesting. Or, you know, sending out pictures of the base to your friends, including, look, here's where we're vulnerable to missile attacks. Here's some pictures. Because, you know, Iran sees all that. This is about morale. And they're talking about the USS Abraham Lincoln thing that spent the record 9.5 months at sea, and the various reports of sailors' mental health issues, and did a couple of guys try to hurl themselves overboard, et cetera, et cetera. At a meeting with Navy leaders, one sailor's wife said her husband texted from aboard the aircraft carrier that he hopes he doesn't wake up tomorrow. Okay. So connectivity, having the sailors have a phone all the time, allowed those families to call the congressman, call the media, et cetera. But there's a misconception that greater connectivity with family and friends acts as a kind of salve for longer deployments. This is John Spencer, who knows of what he speaks. He's a military commander. He says, I remember this vividly, serving as a company commander in Iraq from 2008 to 2009. Many of the 150 men and women serving under me had just completed back-to-back deployments lasting 12 to 15 months. No wonder they were stressed and exhausted. My bosses thought daily contact with loved ones would help protect my soldiers from mental health duress or disruptions in unit cohesion.
1: Of course it would.
0: What I found is that greater connectivity can have the opposite effect.
1: You know what? I could see how that could happen too.
0: Perversely, the constant link to the outside world often deepened feelings of isolation within a unit and led to poor teamwork, apathy toward standards, online personas, and an unwillingness to carry out missions because of mental health problems. Leaders often had no idea what soldiers were feeling or thinking each day, because many of those conversations were happening online with people thousands of miles away rather than with the fellow soldiers around them.
1: That's an interesting angle I hadn't thought of. I was just thinking more in terms of maybe, you know, being reminded of your absence all the time.
0: Exactly.
1: Your wife tells you, man, the kids are really struggling, and you think, oh, God, I should be there. You know, that sort of thing.
0: Yeah, I was thinking back to when we were in South Africa for like 10 days. We got an opportunity to do it more or less for free. My youngest kid, who just turned 27 today, coincidentally, was practically a newborn. She was just a few months old, and oh, I missed her and my other kids and Judy just terribly. And we connected a couple of times, and you know, hearing the baby in the background and my wife's voice didn't make me less homesick.
1: Yeah, that
0: makes more sense. Enthusiastic about being gone.
1: That makes sense. Well, at least it was a horrible radio.
0: It was. It was terrible.
2: Some it of the really
1: worst,
2: was.
1: Some of the worst radio we've ever done, but we got a free trip out of it.
0: It was a bit of a cluster blank. I admit it, all right?
1: We got a free trip to an incredibly dangerous country out of it.
0: And okay, but, oh my God. Jack and I actually had to run for our lives at one point. Oh, it was fun. But so anyway, and I would never want to be seen as trampling on dad gets to talk to his kids.
1: Of course.
0: Okay. Of course not. But as this guy points out, war is first and foremost a collective endeavor. It demands teamwork, whether aboard a nuclear-powered craft, etc. Since Roman times, soldiers have endured combat because of the bonds they form through shared hardship. They experience the ups and downs of combat together, along with its boredom, monotony, and loneliness. This group becomes their family and support network in ways that even their loved ones at home can't, despite the reach of digital technology. It's an interesting topic.
1: Yeah, boy. They're going to study the heck out of that. Because the military spends a lot of time and money trying to figure out what helps or hurts morale.
0: Look at Jack with his big brain. That's exactly the next point. The answer isn't to eliminate connectivity. It can provide an important release valve, serve as critical support for service members and their families. At the same time, the U.S. military needs to acknowledge how technology has reshaped deployments and design ways to build and fortify the cohesion so critical to combat tours that'll only increase with artificial intelligence. So they've got to start to understand this.
1: Heck yeah. They've been studying this sort of thing. The Spartans, Napoleon, whoever. What helps or hurts morale?
0: Yeah.
1: That's a super interesting topic. I have a new favorite football player I think I'm rooting for tonight, watching Thursday Night Football. Just thought it was an interesting story about Josh Allen, not really sports related. Among other things on the way, stay here.
3: Armstrong and Getty.
4: Hey, it's Ben Ferguson, and I got to tell you, the midterm elections, they're really heating up, and congressional control and President Trump's agenda hang in the balance. 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Texas should favor Paxton, but Republicans cannot take this race for granted. The stakes, they're high. 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
1: A female passenger aboard an American Airlines flight stripped off her clothing and started behaving indecently. Passengers knew something was amiss when the pilot illuminated the "Hell yeah" sign.
2: Oh, oh boy.
3: There's a "Hell yeah" sign. That's funny. So NFL's back tonight, Thursday night football, Bills, Lions. Both are 1-0.
2: Matchup.
3: Yeah, very good. But quarterback for the Buffalo Bills, Josh Allen, he is absolutely amazing. He was league MVP a couple of years ago and just an amazing, amazing player. And
2: I can't win the big game.
3: Oh, God. I came across this video of him talking about, I didn't know he's from Little Fireball, California, which I've driven by many, many times. He revealed that he had zero scholarship offers coming out of high school in Little Fireball High School. So this is what he did. He sent 1,000 emails with his highlights attached to every coach in the country. Only two responded to him, being from this tiny little school. He would say, "Hi, I'm Josh Allen. I'm 6'5", 220. I feel like I'd be a great fit for your program. Here are my highlights. Here are my stats." He said, "I literally just went copy, paste, and sent it to every single coach I could find an email for." Over 1,000 emails he sent out.
4: It probably doesn't matter, but highlights like stats or video clips.
3: Both
4: or does
3: video send? Video clips and then stats.
4: Wow. Okay.
3: So he said, "I played in this little town, Fireball, California. I had zero offers out of high school. I had no preferred walk-ons. A couple of Division III schools were trying to get me there so I could play there, but I didn't want my parents to have to pay for me to go anywhere. So I went the junior college route so that my parents wouldn't have to pay any money. I wanted to pay my family back for everything that they had done for me. So I went to a junior college and played football and worked my way up from there."
2: Wow. Wow.
3: That's something.
2: That's great.
3: First of all, it's amazing how these incredibly talented people, if they didn't go to the right high school or the right college, you know, whether you're Steph Curry or Josh Allen or whatever, that go unnoticed. It's amazing for all these supposed experts in spotting talent.
2: Right.
3: But then, you know, he could have gone to some school and played it, but it would have been a different way of financing the whole thing. And he didn't want to do that to his parents, who had been so supportive of his high school career and everything like that. So he did it that way. God, he must have just destroyed in junior college. Oh. Can you imagine anybody? Nobody in the NFL can tackle him when he's running over people. How
4: right,
3: the
4: you're
3: hell
4: some
3: did
4: sort
3: anybody,
4: of 205-pound JUCO defensive back? You'd run for your life. I'd take off my helmet and say I quit.
3: Who probably can't read. I was having this discussion with my kids the other day. I got to be very vague about this. About the whole good athletes getting a pass in school thing that's just always been true and apparently still is, with one of my kids being shocked at one particular person's lack of where they are. Of course, our school system's kind of rough on that all the way around, but I went to college with guys, particularly community college when I was there. They couldn't read. I mean, they were just so uneducated, but man, they could do a 360 dunk. It's so unfair to do that to these people. We'll fly you in. We'll put you in the dorm. We'll pay for your college. You can play basketball first for 1 year and then go back into your life with no education.
4: Yeah, I have so many mixed feelings about this topic, but the one thing I can state with confidence is the problem is not at college. The problem is in elementary education, failing
3: right,
4: these kids.
3: Right. Yeah. How did you get to be in high school or college without the education? That's a very good point.
4: What if a guy's just dumb as a rock, though? He's a great athlete. He ought to be able to play sports. It's what he's good at.
3: That's a good point. I wish we had more time. That's a good one.
0: Armstrong and Getty.
3: Think financial planning is just for the suit and tie crowd? Well, think again. Armstrong and Getty here for Blue Collar Dollar.
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7: From ABC News, I'm Sherry Preston. ABC News has obtained photographs about the extent of damage Iranian missile and drone strikes have taken to U.S. bases in the Middle East since the war began with Iran nearly 7 months ago. The pictures show damage to U.S. planes and supplies and also barracks. Here's ABC military contributor Mick Mulroy.
8: It isn't just they're going after military hardware, aircraft, runways, etc., but they seem to be deliberately targeting housing modules. So the barracks where our military members sleep. So that indicates to me they're trying to cause major casualties. This is obviously an issue that needs to be addressed.
7: At least one service member tells ABC News there are missile and drone strikes on bases nearly every day. For months, Pentagon Chief Pete Hegseth has tried to downplay Iran's attacks. OpenAI now disclosing six more reports of unexpected or concerning behavior in its AI models, including the models acting without authorization and evading oversight. ABC's Elizabeth Schulze.
9: This is really underscoring the urgent warnings from OpenAI CEO Sam Altman and rival Anthropic CEO Dario Amodei that AI is learning to outsmart humans and that the tech needs to slow down. And overnight here in Washington, the Senate did try to fast-track legislation that would force companies to build an AI kill switch to shut down their models, but that legislation failed to advance.
7: The NTSB remains on the scene of the deadly news chopper crash in Los Angeles. Among the evidence, audio from that day.
10: You could hear the pilots of the other choppers in the area piece together that one of them went down.
11: There's a helicopter down just outside the airspace. It's a helicopter, and right now we're thinking it's TV4.
10: On the ground, journalists wiping away tears and embracing first responders, and longtime KNBC anchor Colleen Williams having to report her colleagues' deaths on the air.
7: ABC's Trevor Ault in Los Angeles. 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
7: Flock calls it a criminal act. Privacy advocates call it a victory for Americans. ABC's Jim Ryan with the latest on the license plate readers.
14: In one instance, a group of hackers took down a Flock camera above a roadway and instead of destroying it, reverse engineered it and shared the extracted data with several tech-related media outlets. One analysis found that an ALPR typically captures 28 pictures of a single passing vehicle, but some over 100. With the images then sent to Flock through a cellular network.
7: President Trump on the campaign trail in North Carolina making another threat against the Kennedy Center.
9: The president telling our Karen Travers overnight that if his name is not added to the Kennedy Center building, not only will it shut down, it will end up being, quote, ripped down. He is adamant that he should be recognized for helping the institution financially. And it comes just a day after the board voted to immediately close the center for renovation, citing safety concerns after a judge blocked them from adding Trump's name to the building.
7: That's ABC Chief White House Correspondent Mary Bruce. Canada running to the EU as the trade war with the United States continues. Canadian Prime Minister Mark Carney addressing EU Parliament this morning, saying Europe and Canada are stronger together as the EU moves to make Canada an associate member of the bloc. If the EU does cooperate in that way, President Trump has said that would amount to a hostile act. I'm Sherry Preston. ABC News.
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17: You've been dating a corporate lobbyist who actually was lobbying on behalf of Amazon at a time when you then went on to cast votes on Amazon's behalf on bills they
18: that's
17: lobbied you
18: true,
17: on.
18: Man.
17: Yes, it is. Congressman,
18: that's
17: absolutely
18: not true.
17: Is.
18: That is not true.
17: Congressman,
18: that's
17: absolutely
18: not true.
17: Is.
18: That is not true.
16: It was true. Pappas dated an Amazon lobbyist and voted on 7 different bills that Amazon lobbied on. 7 bills. Then Pappas lied about it.
18: That is not true.
16: It's all true. Chris Pappas even wound up marrying the lobbyist. What else is Chris Pappas hiding? Lying. Corrupt. Chris Pappas won't look out for you in the U.S. Senate. Paid for by SLF PAC and not authorized by any candidate or candidates committee. SLFPAC.org. SLF PAC is responsible for the content of this ad.

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3: And now, here's Armstrong and Getty.
4: So earlier, Joe brought us the story of this zoo that was advertising Child Predator Night. which is not what they meant. They would, you know, kids come and see some of the most famous predators, lions, tigers, etc. So Child Predator Night sounds terrible. Got this text from somebody. Reminds me of the time I was giving a live announcement at church and said we were raising money for human trafficking.
5: Right. Hey, it's an expensive endeavor.
4: Oof. Speaking of expensive, Joe opened the show by saying he missed the golden age of fraud in America.
5: I regret it.
4: I hope that's true. I hope the golden age of fraud is over. We'll always be fighting it. There'll always be fraudsters. I hope which you're about to hear about, the easy money.
5: Yeah.
4: That I almost feel bad for not having grabbed some myself. I hope those days are over.
5: You know how COVID had all sorts of weird symptoms. One of the symptoms was it turned off anybody's interest in finding out whether programs and the people who got the money were legitimate, apparently, because the last decade has been just the golden age of fraud.
4: The story's out of California. Shocking. From Fox News.
6: One of the alleged California fraudsters is accused of using millions of dollars in taxpayer funds for his personal enrichment by spending it on a bunch of things, including a lounge, luxury vacations, vintage car restorations, and commercial properties completely unrelated to homeless housing. His arrest is part of the DOJ's major fraud takedown targeting schemes that stole millions of dollars from programs meant to house the homeless here in California.
4: Him driving an expensive sports car has nothing to do with homeless housing? Are you sure? As I often say, how many people had to be aware of this and keep their mouths shut? I mean, if you were working with him at this agency and he's driving a Porsche, you'd think, I know what you make. What's going on here?
5: Right. You know, I know we have more audio and I don't want to steal anybody's thunder, but it strikes me, I'm looking at the stuff we've assembled. That guy was getting millions of dollars fraudulently for homeless housing. I've got people stealing millions and millions of dollars on fake child care. And then there's the millions and millions and millions of dollars that Nick Shirley highlighted that was immigrant services. And I think there's like one more example. I mean, there's not a government program that exists that it isn't getting millions of dollars siphoned from it. Man, hundreds of millions, billions, I'm sorry, billions.
7: And if there's, train.
4: Man, if there's one thing I could do to turn the tide, it would be this, and I don't understand why it doesn't happen. You only hear about these stories out of conservative outlets. Liberal news organizations don't report this stuff. Why? You're the ones that are advocating for the homeless and say they don't have housing. This guy was stealing money from the homeless. You're the one that's... I don't want money for the homeless to start with.
5: They're junkies.
4: My crowd shouldn't be pointing this out. I don't want to give them any money. They screwed up their own lives. That's their fault. Let them suffer the consequences of their actions. You're the one who thinks they're suffering from an unfair capitalist system and want to give them money. So don't you want them to actually get the money? I don't get it.
5: Directionality. Well, there are a number of different diseases that might kill America, but directionality, I think, may get there first, which is the idea that, well, directionally, I want money to go to the homeless, and calling out waste and fraud and abuse sounds like I'm going in the other direction, so I'm just not going to say anything. That directionality will kill America.
4: Here's the rest of that particular story.
6: Three defendants were charged in separate federal cases, including 46-year-old Michael Young, who allegedly misappropriated more than $7.5 million in taxpayer funds and used the money for commercial real estate and to finance the construction of a high-end nightclub in Inglewood and an adjacent bingo hall.
5: You know, at least he was investing in growing the economy. Bingo halls and nightclubs, etc.
4: Right.
5: You know, it's not like he wasn't just consuming it. He was, an entrepreneur.
4: So that was L.A. Let's switch to San Diego and hear this story.
7: These were made up fake daycares that day after day, month after month, year after year, billed the taxpayer for allegedly taking care of children.
8: An announcement from the first U.S. Assistant Attorney General for the National Fraud Enforcement Division. 12 people arrested, accused of running bogus daycares across San Diego. Investigators say they claimed to provide child care for dozens of children when many times the defendants themselves were not even in the country.
9: 57 days of surveillance footage. There was one day where children entered that facility, and that one day happened to be the date of a random, unannounced state inspection.
4: How many people had to be aware of this at a bunch of different levels? There had to be dozens, if not like 100 people that know this is going on.
5: Here's a charming side note on that story. Of the 12 people arrested for the 8 figures of theft of taxpayer money, more than $10 million, 11 are naturalized U.S. citizens from Syria, Somalia, Afghanistan, Iraq, and Sudan, and the 12th has a green card and a pending application for citizenship. Thanks, Joe Biden.
4: We've got so much on this. Let's go back to William Law Jeunesse on Fox, 72 there, Michael. How easy it is.
10: Yesterday's crackdown indictment is emblematic of the homeless crisis in Los Angeles. Easy money, inside dealing, no oversight, services and shelters promised or paid for but never provided, sham companies, kickbacks, ghost clients, so-called nonprofits pocketing millions earmarked for the poor, instead paying for vintage cars, luxury homes, designer clothes, and those overseas vacations.
4: The directionality thing you're talking about, it makes me so mad. So I'm a bad guy because I'm the hard-hearted, I don't want these programs. People are drug addicts. They screwed up their life. That's their problem. I don't want these programs. I'm a bad guy for that. You're a good person for advocating programs where the money doesn't help any of the things you're talking about. It gets stolen by crooks. But you,
5: Somalian criminals, yeah.
4: But you're the good person and I'm the bad person.
5: Right.
4: Hilarious.
5: You finally figured it out. That's right.
4: It's incredible. So you get points for pretending to care, because I have to think you're pretending or you'd be going crazy over the fact that this money was stolen and didn't actually help the drug addicts.
5: You know, I just read something great about that. Who wrote this? I can't remember. It's talking about people with various T-shirts or bumper stickers. I don't think anybody who is not mentally damaged in some way really believes that putting a bumper sticker on their 15-year-old Subaru is going to help us free Tibet or coexist or combat climate change or whatever. But I see many, many of those stickers, and they all read the same way to me. Look at me caring about the poor and the oppressed more than you do.
4: Right.
5: That was well put. Yeah. I'd kind of like to hear the guy from HUD. Scott Turner, okay. 75, Michael, if you don't mind.
11: LASA has continually funded a homeless industrial complex on the backs of American taxpayers while fraud has continually run rampant. No wonder their track record at LASA is a failing record. While homelessness funding tripled in L.A. over the past decade, homelessness has doubled. And when you dig deeper, we found out why. LASA, the largest recipient of homeless funding in the nation, is riddled with fraud, waste, and abuse. And those days of blank checks are indeed over. Today, those who broke the law are facing the ultimate consequence, law and order.
4: If you're not cynical about all this crap, and I know plenty of people who aren't, they just fully embrace emotionally that, oh, I give to that program. I love it so much. If you're not cynical about all this stuff, you just aren't paying attention. Or you have a childlike enthusiasm for stuff. I don't know what that is.
5: I like dreamers. I kind of like hanging out with them. I like creating art with them. I don't want them in charge. They don't have the capacity to be the adult in the room and make the hard decisions. Again, they're not bad people. They're just not cut out for leadership. And we're such a touchy-feely, victim-oriented society at this point. In Cal Unicornia, well, I was going to say that's the sort of people we have in charge. That's the sort of people we have voting for criminals, Karen Bass, who pass themselves off as the caring dreamers type, when they're actually the most cynical union hack lawyer thieves you can imagine.
4: Don't you understand that me not wanting to give them anything and you wanting to give them lots ends up with the same result if it gets stolen?
5: You're wasting your...
4: It's actually worse than my plan, because in my plan, taxpayers get to keep their money.
5: So,
4: but it didn't harm the homeless any, me keeping my money, because they weren't going to get it anyway.
5: No. And maybe you, just for instance, maybe you would want to do something substantive to help somebody who's actually down on their luck through your church or a private charity. But no, that money's been confiscated by the government so that Somali immigrants can steal it, or the government itself can hand it out to their favorite thieves. So speaking of thieves, a word from our friends at Simply Safe Home Security. I noticed a close relative, I won't name them, has the water sensors that are part of the customizable Simply Safe system everywhere that water might leak, because they had a catastrophic leak a couple of years
4: Yipes.
5: Ago. Yeah, but most people think about Simply Safe preventing break-ins and crime, which is, they're great at that. But, man, they can protect you from whatever hazard you deem most important, or multiple, obviously.
4: AI-powered cameras detecting suspicious activity at the perimeter and alerting live U.S.-based agents, or some of the stuff Joe was just talking about. They assess the threat, intervene, speak through the camera to scare off intruders, love that, and call 911 for dispatch. 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
5: They don't alert you after the break-in like traditional systems. They do.

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1: Oh, we're still on.
0: We seem to be, yes. again, not to belabor the point, but as I scan like our audio and the articles I have in front of me, it's daycare. It's immigrant services. It's bums and junkies programs. You name it. I mean, please, anybody who works in retail knows how scammy the EBT cards are. It's just the welfare state is a fraud program that occasionally falls victim to poor people getting help. There you go. That's too long for a T-shirt, but I like it.
1: 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We'll mention that, among other things, on the way.
2: Armstrong and Getty.
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1: Happy 60th anniversary, Star Trek, where there is space for everybody.
5: 60th.
6: Speak English.
5: 60th anniversary for a television show. Wow, that's an old TV show, Star Trek, which lives on, of course, in reruns. I saw it in reruns. I mean, that show is so old that I had to watch it in reruns.
6: Right.
5: Because I was a tot when it was on, but that's who knew he was still alive? That's Scotty, the engineer. Got no power, Captain.
6: The great James Doohan, known for a variety of roles. Not really.
5: Still alive and living off that show from 60 years ago, leading a Vulcan salute at the London Museum. So there you go.
7: Fascinating.
5: I agree, Spock. Okay, I've got some good economic news for you. The Byron York of the Washington Examiner is saying, why isn't Trump out here touting this?
6: Hmm.
5: But before I get to that, the worst headline the New York Post maybe has ever had in terms of clickbait. I have not clicked on the story, although I've kind of seen the picture and I get it.
6: Oh, boy. Oh, boy.
5: What's a Hydrox champ? That's some sort of race or running or... anybody know what that is? I'm looking at it. It looks like some sort of extreme fitness something.
6: I don't know.
5: Anyway, champ finally apologizes for it because she's laying down on a track and then in a running uniform and then running. I won't describe the picture. Hydrox champ finally apologizes for diarrhea covered face and says she learned there's more to life than racing.
6: Okay.
5: Now that's a headline.
6: At first, it just seemed gratuitous. But what is the life lesson, I find myself wondering? And how was it gained from the aforementioned unfortunate affliction?
5: I'd say the lesson should be do whatever you can to avoid having diarrhea on your face.
6: Oh, you just don't have to say it out loud. Nobody wanted that.
5: Oh, my God.
6: What the heck's a Hydrox, Katie? Do you have any idea?
8: It's like a running and functional workout competition.
5: Oh, okay.
6: She lost.
5: How'd she end up with D on her F?
6: Wow, I don't.
5: Wind?
6: Hydrox, that was like a cheap alternative to Oreos.
5: Oh,
6: when
5: right.
6: We were kids.
8: Yeah.
5: Right.
6: That was back when the government told us, stop eating that horrible butter. Eat this tub of trans fat instead.
5: Thank you, government.
6: Margarine. Yeah, thanks.
5: And
6: the libertarian was born.
5: Hassan Piker was just on Axios and confirmed that he thinks America is a bigger terrorist than Al-Qaeda. Please go away. Just go away. Quit. I saw a clip of him yesterday, and he's just saying, I hate this effing country. I hate this effing country. And I thought, you're so transparently what you are. You're like,
6: yeah.
5: You're like Madonna, only with rhetoric. And just, hey, look at me. I'm doing something outlandish. Aren't you upset?
6: I'm so transgressive, and I'm a socialist, but I'm really rich, and my parents are rich, and I hate this country as an immigrant in a country that made my parents and my multi-generational wealth. Okay.
5: Aren't you upset at what I just said? No. Go away. I don't want to hear the clip. And then this good economic news that I thought was really interesting. I didn't know this. Byron York says, why isn't... Trump needs to resonate with people being unhappy about with the economy. We mentioned that earlier. Two-thirds of people think Trump has made the economy worse. How about these numbers? The Census Bureau statistics show that the U.S. poverty rate fell to a record low in 2025. We have record low poverty in this country. Despite seeing ads about hunger, we have less of it than we've ever had. And if you are hungry, then you're not Googling or something. There are plenty of programs. There's no reason for you to be hungry. And
6: hey, eat something. That would be my advice.
5: And the real median household income in 2025 was the highest on record dating back to 1967.
6: Yes.
5: Those are
6: our
5: two
6: poor
5: amazing
6: people are
5: numbers.
6: Richer than the middle class of our entire history as a nation.
5: That needs to be sold more, not just Trump and for the midterms, just in general for capitalism as a theory, free market as a theory. Wow. Those are some good stats.
6: What enabled all of that? The United States Navy. Just reading about that, super interesting. Plus, the guy duct taped on a plane is broken to silence.
0: Armstrong and Getty.
5: 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Well, think again. 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
5: We all know that miserable feeling after eating a bad meal. Cramps, nausea. 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
1: Apparently, Costco has become a major social hub where shoppers go to meet friends, date, and build community. Listen, if you could land a date with a $1.50 hot dog breath, God bless you. That's about it.
2: Costco seems like a good place, actually, for that sort of thing to me. If you're a certain sort of person.
3: Sure. Yeah. I'm out of the game. So this segment will be devoted to what we often refer to as Bingo Bango Bongo, a number of unrelated stories, all worth considering at least very briefly. First of all, we ran the data on trans teen suicide panic and found the claims are completely misleading.
2: No way.
3: Not surprisingly. You know, I don't want to get in the habit of declaring this the biggest this or the most grotesque that or the most serious this all the time, but you can choose between a live son or a dead daughter.
2: Ooh.
3: May be the most insidiously perverse and wrong thing ever delivered by a medical professional.
2: Moral blackmail, they call it.
3: Yeah.
2: That's pretty horrible.
3: Countless parents. Yeah.
2: And how do you not feel for parents who confronted with this, who'd ever even thought of this in their lives situation, and a doctor who you have respect for, or psychiatrist or whoever, right, tells you, look, here's your situation. Either go along with this or they're going to kill themselves and that'll be on your hands.
3: Exactly. Yeah. You can choose between a live son or a dead daughter. And the psychologist is nodding her head as the social worker or teacher is telling the parents the same thing. They ought to be jailed for it for decades. Anyway, countless parents have heard some variation of these words from physicians, medical associations, media outlets, online activists. If children believe they're born in the wrong body and can't get sex change treatments, the argument goes they're at high risk of committing suicide. No claim has swayed more parents to let their kids get puberty blockers, cross-sex hormones, and even surgeries. Struck fear into the heart of lawmakers considering restrictions on such treatments. But as they show in a new report, and man, this is thorough, the suicide threat isn't true. Protecting children from transgender treatments does not increase suicide rates, and their data proves it. Now, and this is what I've been saying for a long time, but it has nothing to do with me being right. There's no question that suicide is higher among children who believe they're transgender.
2: Of course.
3: That's absolutely heartbreaking. And it absolutely demands intervention. But kids who assert they're born in the wrong body typically suffer from serious mental health issues, including depression and anxiety, autism, and a couple other things, notably, that those are the suicide risk. And then if you sell them a handful of magic beans that this is going to solve your problems, your deep emotional misery, these magic beans will solve your misery, and then they don't because they won't, then you've got a suicide risk. And they go into the data and everything, but activists and allies continue to say the real issue is the failure to medically affirm these children's chosen gender identity. Listen to the kids, they say.
2: Wow.
3: Oh, God. I could talk about this for an hour and a half.
2: Is that ever a good idea to listen to the kids?
3: Oh.
2: I'm hungry. Maybe if one of them says I'm hungry, give them something.
3: A dog is biting me. There's probably a dog biting them. But I'm actually a girl. No, you're clearly a boy. Be any kind of boy you want.
2: Or climate change is the biggest problem in America. Or whatever. Children, they have a special...

0: special view of the world that is untarnished by blah, blah, blah.
1: Yeah, their children, shut up. I want to get to the whole Great Barrier Reef is growing faster than ever story at some point.
0: It's an okay barrier reef.
1: Again, you with your bad-mouthing that barrier reef. Anyway, let's move on in one of those traditions or transitions that, I'm sorry, I blew that line. It's terrible. I would like to apologize to the guy I stole it from, the great Frank Zappa, who I once heard say, now in one of those jarring transitions that have endeared us to dozens, stolen that line 100 times. Rest in peace, Frank. Of course, he would say, I'm dead. There's no afterlife. You're an idiot. So, you know, whatever. Samsung fans are mocking you again, Apple people.
0: Go ahead.
1: And you probably deserve it. Blue Bubble don't care. Am I wrong? So, as usual, Apple fans are saying, wow, now I get why you want a foldable, why you have a foldable phone. And all the Samsung people are welcome. I love this line. Welcome to a day in the life of Samsung Nation where the indignities never end. The company and its followers have long chafed at their second class status. And last week's iPhone unveiling reignited the resentments. So far, so same, said one of the social media accounts. Fans tired of hearing about new features they've had since 2018 that are spreading conspiracy theories about the new phone and chiding potential defectors.
0: Well, those of us that are in the 2/3 of smartphone users who use Apple are interested in it. Does that make sense? It's by far the market leader.
1: Right, right. But I do get the, oh my God, look at it. I've had that since 2018.
0: But wouldn't
1: reaction?
0: You, but wouldn't you just kind of silently feel superior as opposed to like being angry about it? I would if I was in that situation.
1: I'm sorry. Are my headphones working? This is the 21st century. Silently feeling superior doesn't exist anymore.
2: No.
0: Hello, no. The 90s called.
1: Yeah, they want their quiet dignity back. Stupid.
0: Oh boy.
1: yeah. Anyway, use whatever phone you want. I don't care.
0: Among the things I can't get worked up about is the whole Samsung Apple, which use whatever phone you want. I don't care. I don't care who had what feature first. It makes no difference to me.
1: Boy, I tell you what, if I see a half-naked Sydney Sweeney with a Samsung phone, I'm going to be so angry. Oh, the fake reverses of the modern world. Speaking of the 21st century.
0: Will the new foldable iPhone that I'd really want and will get, will it fit in my little charging dock thing that a lot of cars have now? They made a little thing that's shaped so you can put your phone in there and it charges automatically. Will it fit in there? If it doesn't, that'll suck.
1: I do not know, sir.
0: I'm not sure.
1: I do not know. The only time I've resented the non-Apple users is, and this has gotten better, but my dad, he's like a Samsung guy or whatever, just because it was probably cheaper when he decided to get a smartphone. And that thriftiness has been passed down, more or less. But, it's when we're doing group texts with the family.
0: Yeah.
1: And
0: I know.
1: Sending pictures.
0: It would be so much easier. I want to get my parents into the Apple world, but they're so against it because just it's so much more expensive than they have. Like they use a really cheap tablet. Luckily, my brother's girlfriend was able to go through it and make it work again for my dad. Cause you know, just those things are more complicated in terms of keeping bugs out of them and all that different sort of stuff. I've tried to convince him that the Apple product is perfect for you. It's easier to use. It's not more complex or it's easier.
1: Yeah. Yeah. Craig, the healthcare guru, is a big Samsung guy. He won't have it. He won't hear it. Anyway, blah, blah, blah, what Frank Zappa said. Duct-taped plane passenger breaks his silence. Remember that 67-year-old guy went crazy on the plane? He's drunk, allegedly, and he was threatening people. He's shouting racial slurs, and they tried to fight people, and they ended up having to duct-tape him down, including his head, because he was biting people.
0: If I had gotten bitten or close to bitten, I'd have wrapped a lot of duct tape around his head too. I don't care if it's uncomfortable. Stop biting people, you weirdo.
1: Yeah, the best case is I duct tape your head to the
0: headrest. How about I put it over your mouth hole and nose holes? Shut up.
1: Oh, nice job, nose hole. Anyway,
0: hey, stop thrashing.
1: 67-year-old Lane Lundeen. That reminds me, shout out to Lane, the retired cop. Haven't talked to Lane in too long. Thinking about you and your sweet wife. What a great guy. Anyway, he said, I don't remember any of what happened. I assaulted a police officer? Is that what this says? I don't have my glasses,
0: yeah,
1: he said in court.
0: I don't know if I buy this.
1: Let's
0: see. What does it say here? I assaulted a police officer, yelled things at people, and I have no memory of this, Your Honor. He's trying to do the whole Clancy thing.
1: District Court Commissioner George Hague read the accusations against him as Lundeen moaned, "Oh, my God, what a mess. I don't remember any of it."
0: It's blackout possible.
1: Drunk?
0: It's possible he was so drunk he didn't remember it.
1: Yeah. Yeah. Let's see. He said during his initial appearance that all he remembered was talking to the man next to him. And the man next to him said, quote, "I've never seen someone change in a split second from light to dark as I saw then, as if something had taken him over. He went from the friendliest guy in the world to this dark person."
0: I was talking to a guy the other day who just got out of jail. And I said, "Why were you in there?" And he said, "I don't know." And what's weird is they don't know either. They haven't been able to find the records.
1: Wait a minute. Wait a minute. Shouldn't somebody know?
0: Seems like someone ought to know.
1: I'm just saying you got to turn me loose.
0: They did because of that.
1: Okay.
0: I think because of that.
1: That's a technicality.
0: Waking up in jail and not knowing why you're there has got to be among the worst things that could happen to you emotionally, I would think.
1: Oh, I would be thinking, clearly something went terribly
0: kill
1: wrong.
0: Somebody? Did I?
1: Oh, my God, you're right.
0: Yeah.
1: You're right. Because I would be thinking, what did I do that's in my character? But no, if you had no idea, your character obviously had gone away.
0: Yeah.
1: Wow. Anyway, so his seatmate said during their chat, when he was the friendliest guy on earth, he was talking about the reality of the real power of God on earth and in our lives.
0: Hmm.
1: And then he went dark and started, he became irate and started cursing Jesus and blaspheming Jesus and God, screeching, "It's all bull-ass. Jesus is bull-ass."
0: Well,
1: then he tried to fight everybody.
0: That doesn't sound drunk to me. He could be on a variety of drugs that I don't know that much about, but to turn like that, I've never heard a drunk do that. Go from, "I'm a big believer," to "Jesus is fake," and go nuts the other direction. I just have never seen that.
1: I remember my shock at first finding out that one of the kindest, smartest, friendliest people I know, that when he gets drunk, he goes dark and he wants to fight guys.
0: Oh,
1: I just couldn't believe
0: it. Thank God I never had that trait at all.
1: Oh, no. Everybody's my friend. Are you kidding? Huh.
0: Yeah, now that's tough. Don't drink if you got that gene kink mental twist, whatever that is.
1: Oh, yeah. Yeah, you got to, I don't know, either don't get intoxicated at all or go with gummies or something.
0: I worked with a guy, and he wasn't a big drinker or anything like that. He rarely drank, but the like three times I was around him when he drank, he was in the middle of the bar with his shirt off fighting a guy. He's one of those guys who would take his shirt off for some reason and be fighting a guy.
1: It's a nice shirt. I get it. It's like taking it for your watch.
0: And it was completely out of character. I mean, he was nothing like that at all. At all.
1: Wow.
0: As a sober guy. And he rarely drank. But the three times I was around where he drank, he's in the middle of the bar with his shirt off, swinging and being with held back. Crazy.
1: That is crazy. Yeah, maybe this guy in the plane was like that. I'm not sure we can squeeze it in the next segment. I'd love to get to it at some point. Just a great, great think piece. The Zero Risk Society has arrived. We've achieved dominance, the United States of America, by taking big swings, big chances. Where has that ethos gone?
0: That's troubling.
1: Is it inevitable? I don't know. I don't know.
0: Part of the cycle of civilizations. Yeah, I hope not.
1: So, speaking of aiming for victories and that sort of thing, as opposed to just existing, football is back.
0: Yes.
1: I'm super happy about it. Football is here, and so is DraftKings.
0: Told you that Josh Allen story earlier about the Bills playing tonight. 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
2: This is Tyler Rico. So nice to meet you. Sorry, I broke my hip. I was there when you defended the drags. Who's your favorite drag queen in Texas?
3: Oh my gosh, probably Alyssa Edwards.
2: Alyssa Edwards? Yes. I love Marky Mays. Thank you so much.
4: Who has a name at hand when asked who's your favorite drag queen? What percentage of people? It's got to be single digits.
5: And most of them are child groomers, Mr. Tallarico.
4: Anyway, that's the Democratic senatorial candidate in Texas, of all places. Not California, which I don't think it'd be good politics in California. Because most people don't have favorite drag queens. But
5: Paxton loses in Texas, that will be perhaps the tip of Mount Everest of the Republican Party can screw up anything.
4: Yeah. So I haven't heard this clip from Tallarico's minister. You're big on this. I want to hear this.
5: It's pretty self-explanatory.
4: Okay.
6: He went on Fox News and like walked that back.
7: Thank you very much.
6: Did you see that?
8: Yeah, he's giving some advice that I don't think he should be following.
6: Yeah, because that's why that attracted me to this church was like.
8: And I can guarantee you that once he gets elected, he'll change his tune back to where he was.
6: Okay, but he has to kind of play this game.
8: Yes, that's what his campaign has convinced him of, is that the Democratic Party is backing off on their stances on trans and all of this. And so his staff is encouraging him to kind of do the same thing just for the next 50 weeks. Whatever days, I guess. I think it's bad advice, personally. But if it helps him win, okay.
4: What kind of church is that?
5: Super progressive, left-wingy, transy, Black Lives Matter flaggy church in Texas.
4: In Texas?
5: Yeah.
4: Anyway, so he's a member of that church, and then him coming out over the last couple of weeks where he says, I misspoke about these gender fluidity. And
5: I missed the mark with that one.
4: God is queer or whatever he said.
5: There are six different genders. And, you know, the God is non-binary thing didn't bother me at all. It's correct, essentially.
4: Okay, fantastic. Joe's checking the declare box for God. Fine.
5: Send angry texts to Jack. He wants to read them.
4: Have you seen the Sistine Chapel? Is it an old guy with a beard or not?
5: You know what? Check and mate. No, just the quest to reduce God to human terms, I think, is a mistake. Anyway, but you believe what you want to believe. I don't care.
4: He better be bearded or I'm going to be mad.
5: Oh boy!
4: I get
5: maybe
4: up there
5: he got tired of grooming it and all. He shaves for the summer. I don't know.
4: I get up there and he's clean shaven. Everybody was growing beards. It was cool once, but now it's trite.
5: Now it's gone gray, and I just don't like it as much. Yeah, maybe. Who's your favorite drag queen, by the way?
4: What an odd question. I'm a little confused as to why they ask him that. Were they trying to? So the crowd that was excited about him running as a guy that's super into the trans stuff and everything like that, were they trying to push him back in that direction where the minister said is where he really is?
5: No, I just think it was his fellow traveler asking the question.
4: If I want him to get elected, I don't ask him that question because that doesn't play well.
5: Yeah, but you don't know that if you're on the far left. You think everybody thinks like you except for Nazi fascists like Republicans.
4: You think most voters in Texas have a favorite drag queen? You are really out of touch.
5: Well, yeah, these people are. They're crazy. They belong to a cult. It's insane. But to him, it's like, you know, I told a story of I was in a hotel, I went down to the bar.
4: Hotel room, drag queen, where is this story going?
5: Well, it was during my experimental phase. No, I went down to the bar, and there were some guys watching football, and we struck up a conversation, and he asked me, who's your favorite power running back who just run guys over. And we were talking about our favorite football. To James Tallarico, that's the same question. Who's your favorite drag queen?
4: Earl Campbell, by the way.
5: Oh, good choice.
4: You'll never miss a segment if you subscribe to the podcast, Armstrong and Getty On Demand.
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11: From ABC News, I'm Michelle Franzen. The war with Iran taking a toll economically and on U.S. military sites across the Middle East. ABC News obtaining new images sent by active service members showing damaged or destroyed U.S. military assets in the region. Here's ABC's Mary Bruce.
12: One American service member who served in this war telling us the American people are unaware of the extent of the damage that American bases are taking in. It's being kept a secret, and we're acting like it's no big deal. But you know, there are drone strikes and ballistic missile strikes actively landing on bases every day.
11: The ongoing conflict also still driving up oil prices. A gallon of gas in the U.S. now stands at $4.45, according to Gas Buddy. There are six new incidents revealed overnight in what AI calls disturbing and concerning behavior of artificial intelligence. In one case, a model of ChatGPT proposed making up historical data. Here's ABC's Elizabeth Schulze.
13: This is really underscoring the urgent warnings from OpenAI CEO Sam Altman and rival Anthropic CEO Dario Amodei that AI is learning to outsmart humans and that the tech needs to slow down. And overnight here in Washington, the Senate did try to fast-track legislation that would force companies to build an AI kill switch to shut down their models, but that legislation failed to advance.
11: In Los Angeles, the NTSB is reviewing video and audio evidence from the deadly news helicopter crash that killed all on board and another person on the ground. Here's ABC's Trevor Arn.
14: You could hear the pilots of the other choppers in the area piece together that one of them went down.
15: There's a helicopter down just outside the airspace. It's a helicopter, and right now we're thinking it's TB4.
14: On the ground, journalists wiping away tears and embracing first responders, and longtime KNBC anchor Colleen Williams having to report her colleagues' deaths on the air.
11: You're listening to ABC News. What?
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11: Despite a historically quiet Atlantic hurricane season, emergency workers are urging residents not to let their guard down. Here's ABC's Jim Ryan.
3: Here at the heart of the season, the Atlantic has produced five tropical storms, but none have hit the 74-mile-an-hour winds that would earn a hurricane designation. A trough of low pressure producing thunderstorms in the mid-Atlantic bears watching, but forecasters say the same El Nino wind shear that's kept the season quiet may kill that storm system as well.
11: In 175 years of record keeping, only years 1907 and 1914 have had no hurricanes in the Atlantic Ocean. King Charles is responding to a recent memoir from Princess Diana's brother, Earl Spencer. In his book, Spencer recounts a conversation he said that he had with the then Prince Charles in the days leading up to his sister's funeral. According to the book, Charles and Spencer argued over whether Princes William and Harry should walk behind their mother's coffin. And Charles, according to Spencer, said, rest assured, we'll forget her soon enough. Here's ABC's Lama Hassan.
19: The king's spokesperson swiftly responding. While we do not comment on books as a matter of principle, His Majesty is mindful that the pain of fraternal grief can cloud reason, affect judgment, and color memory in ways others do not recognize, even many years after such a loss.
11: Swan Song, Diana, My Sister, comes out next week. I'm Michelle Franz in ABC News.
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35: Hello, hello, hello, hello, everyone, and welcome back to the Grace Curley Show. And thank you for joining us. Happy Friday, Junior, to all of you. We have a lot going on today, especially in the city of Boston. City of Boston is going to get plenty of attention today. I feel like this city of ours needs it. It needs some love. It needs some TLC. And I want to dig into just a couple of the brewing scandals we have here. I would say the headline scandal to me, the biggest story of today in Boston, has to be the makeshift bike lanes. Bike lanes are always a big story. You know, any day there's a headline on a bike lane, I'm going to read it. But when I found out that the same intersection where Louisa Gag, who's the Boston transportation planner, was killed, tragically killed in July, that same intersection, a person riding a scooter was hit this week. And now come to find out that some activists, some vigilante types, in between Louisa Gag being killed and the scooter driver being hit, have created makeshift bike lanes. altered. There was already bike lanes there. They altered the bike lanes with makeshift tape. To create kind of their own, to give themselves some more. It's like Kramer when he was painting over the lines on the highway. There's going to be a lot of Seinfeld references today, so buckle up. Okay, the bell tolls for thee.
0: We're going to be talking. Bicycle bounce!
35: We're going to be talking a lot of Seinfeld. It's reminding me of when Kramer was painting over the highway lines to try to give himself some more room, make it more spacious, more luxurious. This is kind of the same thing. They're putting in this tape because they, and you know, I know I rag on the bicyclists a lot, and I do so at my own peril, because my God, is that a group to go against? But I have to give them this. This horrible accident happens involving Miss Gag. She's killed, and you would think there would be a sense of urgency with the Wu administration, considering she's a Boston, she's a transportation planner for the city of Boston. I know Michelle Wu was upset by what happened to her. I watched the press conference. I don't think she was faking it. I think she genuinely feels terrible that this happened. So why hasn't anything been done? The cyclists feel as though, you know, they have to take matters into their own hands. I'm not condoning that by any means. It's frightening to think about, but it does make you wonder. Well, number one, what it makes you wonder is, did the city know about this? And there's a lot of things pointing in the direction of yes, that they knew that these makeshift lanes had been created, and they just kind of were okay with it, like passively sitting there letting them do it. The other thing it makes you wonder is, what is going to happen now? Because now we have City Councilor Erin Murphy. She's pissed about this. I'm sure Ed Flynn is on her side. You got a lot of people that are critical of Michelle Wu and what this administration has been doing, and we're going to talk about it because it's a really crazy story. I mean, they're using tape to try to change the bike lanes, and that was going on. I think that happened in August, so it's been going on for almost a month now, and no one really cared until this scooter guy. I keep saying scooter guy. I don't know why I'm assuming the person on the scooter is a guy. I don't know what that is. I don't know what that speaks to in me. Some sort of deep stereotype or deep prejudice that I think the person on the scooter is a guy. I just do. Scooter person was hit, and now we're finding this out. And then local news is covering it and everything else, but we're going to go straight to the source here and talk to Erin Murphy at 1 o'clock. Now, another big story out of the city of Boston is that the city's getting back over $300,000 because the reparations report that was going to be churned out by a professor at Tufts has been canceled. It has been axed. There is no longer going to be a reparations report, and I will tell you why. Because you might have forgotten about this. The woman who was charged with heading up this task force, the woman who was going to put this report together, Kerry Greenidge, she's a former Tufts professor. She doesn't work for the school anymore because she wrote this book, The Grimkes, and it was reviewed by the New York Times, and they found that it was riddled with factual errors, with misattributions and all sorts of things, and borderline, like, you could accuse, I think you could throw out the word plagiarism. I'm not 100% on that. She denies it, but it was leading in that. A lot of times with these professors, that's the direction that we're leading in. And so this all comes out that her book is really baloney, and she immediately accuses the woman who wrote this review in the New York Times of being racist and saying, like, black women in academia are under attack. But then she also says, which I thought was kind of amazing, she says later that could there have been mistakes with my endnotes? Probably. I don't have the exact quote here, but it was something very, like, minimizing this. I thought that was a big deal when you're an academic, is giving proper credit to people. Apparently not, though. Everything I've been reading about all of these teachers and professors, everyone who's got tenure, is that they play a little fast and loose with the endnotes. They used to make us, Taylor, with the bibliographies. Jeez Louise. It was nonstop with the biblia. Oh, you know, you got to make sure you cite things. The citations you have to do that.
1: As if we're all going to be authors and writing research papers one day.
35: Yeah. And then meanwhile, come to find out, at my age, at 34 years old, I'm starting to realize that they were having us write all these bibliographies, so mostly so they didn't have to. So they were playing free, just doing whatever they wanted. And meanwhile, I'm sitting there at 3 a.m. on a computer that's barely working, trying to churn out a bibliography so I can get a C- on whatever paper I'm handing in. It says Tufts returned the full value of the contract, $335,000, to the city. My favorite part of this story is, it says Tufts said in that statement that it has been unable to find a replacement researcher with the subject matter expertise necessary to deliver a report meeting the standard that the city and the university both expect. Well, based off the expertise of the lady you had just hired to do it, I don't know why you're putting so much pressure on yourselves. Like, you didn't seem to have this standard for the expertise when you hired this lady. So maybe just find someone who's not as bad as her. Maybe that should be the new standard. But hey, I'm happy that the city's going to get back $300,000. Maybe they can hand out more gift cards to illegal aliens, or they can dump it into White Stadium, or whatever they do, just don't use it to hire more cops. Because Michelle Wu said that the staffing shortage is not to, you don't have to worry about that. The staffing shortage is not a problem. The cops in Boston are doing good. I'm sure there's cops out there listening who are going, that's not true. Well, that's what she said. That's what she said when she was on the radio, that they're very comfortable with the staffing numbers as of right now. Now, the third story, and this one to me is the one that speaks to my soul, and this is the one we're opening the lines on. We're actually opening the lines on any of those. If any of these stories speak to you, you can call in. But there's a story about a mini horse that has caught my attention.
1: So what am I missing? What's the deal with this pony?
2: He's not a pony, Ben. He's a mini horse. There's a big difference.
35: There is a big difference. And I want to give you some of the critical pieces of information regarding this horse named Clover.
4: Son, this horse has an honorary degree from Notre Dame.
35: All right, so there's a longtime resident who's fighting for the right to keep her miniature horse in the backyard of her Auburndale home. Judy Hinchy hopes that city officials will allow her to keep Clover. So let's first talk about that, Taylor. What do we think of that name for a mini horse? I don't mind it.
5: Seems a little stereo. It seems like it's been out there. I've heard that name for a horse before.
35: Oh, okay. Okay. And so, okay, you want something more different. You're like that person who you want the name to be unique. You want it to be something you've never heard. Okay, so right there, Clover's already in bad standing with Taylor. Clover is about the size of a Labrador, and she keeps Clover in her yard. But first, this is from the Boston Globe, she must overcome zoning issues and complaints from neighbors over the smell of manure. On Wednesday, the city's public health board will hold a hearing on Hinchy's appeal, and I've been trying to find information, because now it's Thursday. I haven't found any information about what happened at this hearing. Dozens of people have left messages, or maybe it's next Wednesday. Dozens of people have left messages on a local Auburndale Facebook group urging the city to reconsider its initial decision to deny his application.
6: I don't even mind the word manure. You know, it's Noah, which is good, and a ma in front of it. Manure. I mean, when you consider the other choices, manure is actually pretty refreshing.
35: I've received tons of support from most of the neighbors, she said, but clearly there are some neighbors, and I don't know who, that don't want a horse in Newton. I don't know the reasoning. Hinchy said at least one neighbor has complained to her about the smell of manure, but that was because Clover was overeating grass in the yard. The issue has been solved by keeping her in a dirt lot. She keeps the manure in a sealed barrel with an odor-killing chemical rather than leaving it exposed to the elements. Now, this is where Judy, this is where I am questioning Judy's narrative. And I just want to throw this out. If Judy's out there, if Judy or Clover, if Clover wants to call in, more than welcome. If Judy wants to call in on behalf of Clover, also 844-500-4242, we'll get you right on. But this is where the quote from Judy that kind of makes me raise my eyebrows. She says, everyone that comes over here says they can't smell manure. I don't smell it. They don't smell it. Do the neighbors still think they smell it? I don't have an answer to that. Number one, people might be telling you that just to be polite. That's something you always have to keep. When you're asking people about smells that are in your own yard or in your own house, people are going to try to be polite. Number two, and this is critical, you may be nose blind to the smell of manure at this point. You live with a mini horse. There's a very good chance you don't smell it and other people are smelling it.
3: Jesus, that's a beautiful horse.
35: Some of Hinchy's neighbors could not be reached for comment. She knows some of these neighbors are ratting on her. Or not even ratting on her, but they're complaining about this. But they don't have the courage to say it to her face. I mean, there's a good chance that the neighbors who are offering her support, Taylor, who are going by her and, you know, giving her the thumbs up. Keep it up, Judy. Keep the fight going. How you doing, Clover? Good to see you, Clove. Looking great. Those could be the people that are sneakily calling up the town and saying, I don't like this. I want this horse out of here. I don't like this. It's never who you expect. When it comes to neighborhood stuff, it's never who you expect. You think it's going to be the grouchy guy down the street? No. It's actually the woman who's being very nice to you. And, how's the horse doing? Oh, isn't that sweet? That's the person you've got to have your head on a swivel for. It's never who you think it's going to be, who's going to stab you in the back. And that's just human nature. Hinchy fell in love with miniature horses after volunteering with the group that brings therapeutic animals to schools and rehab centers. Last year, she bought Clover, a certified therapy horse, with the goal of opening her own therapeutic practice. She said she sought and received approval from the city to build a stall for her horse in her yard. But after the manure complaints were raised, the city's health department got involved. When our application for an animal license was denied, they cited regulations that require manure for animals in stables to be stored at least 100 feet from lot lines and 50 feet from any dwelling unit. Hinchy contends that she built a stall, not a stable. She said stables imply full-size horses and other live animals, not the small 8x8 shed built for Clover. A mini horse is not the same as a horse, she said. I mean, she's 28.5 inches. A horse is like 58 to 68 inches. She weighs 165 pounds. A horse weighs 900 to 1,200 pounds. The amount of manure that's made is dramatically smaller. So now it's coming into the question of, do we make rules based off the size of the horses? Now, Massachusetts law formally recognizes miniature horses as livestock. Some local government rope mini horses into the same category as horses, mules, and ponies, but others distinguish them as half of a full-size animal. And so the question now, and this is a question that unfortunately in our polarized society comes up all far too often, is which side are you on? Which side are you on? I st-

0: Reclaiming my time. I am on the side of Clover. I've done my research, Taylor. I've thought about it. I'm on the side of Clover. And I'm open to hearing from people who are anti-Clover, but I think it's a no-brainer. This horse, this mini horse.
1: It's a pretty residential neighborhood. Like, these houses are not sprawled apart. These lots are fairly small. I don't think a horse belongs here.
0: That's so funny, because earlier you were like, oh, yeah, I don't have an issue with it. And now after I've seen Clover, now you're taking the opposite. I'm on to you, bro. I'm on to you.
1: That's not what I said, and there's no way you can prove that.
0: You're just a man who wants a fight. I think Clover, you know, I saw a picture of Clover, too, and this is pretty privileged, because Clover's a cutie pie, and I think I'd feel differently if it was like a real, real uggo-looking horse, but Clover's cute. So I give Clover two thumbs up. 844-500-4242. But man, a lot going on here in this city of ours. A lot of crazy stuff happening. And we'll be right back.
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0: I spent years in a classroom. I loved my students, but I was tired of the politics, tired of being stretched in 10 directions, tired of not having room to actually help the kids who needed it the most. 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
1: Let's go to the callers here. A lot of people want to weigh in on the mini horse in Newton. Lee, you're up first on the Grace Curley Show. What's going on, Lee?
2: Hey, Grace. How you doing today?
1: Good. What's up?
2: I read all the background information on this, and I'm wondering if this is a woman setting up one of these non-profits. You know, I can't otherwise see why she'd want to have a tiny horse and spend all that money in a beautiful residential neighborhood.
1: Have you seen the pictures of the horse, Lee?
2: Yeah, I think I have no. I love the horse.
1: That's what I mean. That's exactly what I mean. You're saying, "Oh, I can't see unless she has some ulterior motive," which maybe she does. I don't know. She did say that she wanted to have therapy horses and things like that, but I could also see someone just wanting to have this. The horse is so cute, and I don't even really like horses, but the mini ones,
3: this
1: I can.
3: This sounds like a case of emotion over reason and logic.
1: What for me?
3: You're arguing on Judy's behalf, sounds like. You're saying, have you seen the horse? It looks so cute. Well, it doesn't belong in a residential neighborhood.
1: That's not what I'm saying. He's saying, I don't understand why she would want the horse unless she's going to start a nonprofit. And I'm saying, I could see why she wants the horse. The horse is cute.
3: Exactly.
1: Yeah, I'm not saying it's right that she have the horse, but I'm saying I could understand her wanting a horse beyond just wanting to make a business out of it. People want things. That's like saying, why do you have a cat? Do you have a cat because you're going to create a therapy cat situation?
3: Well, a cat is a commonly accepted domestic animal that doesn't live outside.
1: But why do you have it? Why do you have it?
3: I don't think that's a very equatable argument.
1: You enjoy having a cat, right?
3: Not always.
1: Are you creating a side hustle with your cat that we don't know about?
3: No, I'm not.
1: Exactly. People have all sorts of pets because they like to have different pets. Now, whether or not it should be allowed, it's a different story. But I can understand, after seeing the horse, why someone might want to have it. It's cute. We'll be right back.
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14: You did.
13: Yeah.

0: not arguing that you couldn't make the case that the horse should not be there. My only argument against that last caller was, you can't look at this woman with a mini horse and say her only reason for having it would be that she's creating some sort of organization. There are people who have, like, alligators, and I'm not saying they should, but they actually just want to keep them as pets in their tub. People have all sorts of different likes and dislikes. Ed, you're up next. Mr. Ed is up next on the mini horse. What's going on, Mr. Ed?
1: Hi, did you say that professor wrote a book called The Grimm Keys? That sounds like a prequel or a sequel to The Goonies. I was trying to figure out what The Grimm Keys is. But
0: The Grimm Keys was a family that had a history of... I only know this, Ed, because I had to look it up when I was researching this story, but they were a South Carolina slaveholder family. They were very prominent, and they played a role in the abolitionist movement. So she wrote this book on it. It was later reviewed by the New York Times, and they said that there was a lot of problems with it. And then I think Tufts... The question I have about that whole story with the reparations report is that they didn't say whether, like, she was fired or whether she left the school or what happened there. But she was a prominent professor. She was getting lots of praise. This is always kind of... This is a tale as old as time. She's getting all this praise. She's being very, very... She's being pumped up by academia, by everyone, and then all of a sudden it comes crashing down when her work doesn't back up what she's claiming, and then the reparations report falls apart. And this is also kind of reminding me of, what was that center, Taylor? Was it at BU? They had that whole center that, I don't think it was based on reparations, but it was that guy who was a big part of the Black Lives Matter movement, and it was Ibram X. Kendi. And I'm trying to think if it was BU. Let me look at this really quick here. Yeah, he departed Boston University again because he found himself at the center of a scandal. And there was a lot of questions about financial mismanagement allegations. But a lot of this stuff that has to do with reparations and that has to do with Black Lives Matter and kind of these... A lot of the 2020 causes that were the big causes of the day, they've kind of fallen apart. And oftentimes, it's because there's people that are taking over the movement or that created the movement that are grifting. And I think that that has become very apparent. And Tufts, along with the city of Boston, is saying, all right, we're cutting our losses here. Does that mean there's not going to be a reparations report by some school that the city of Boston will pay for? I mean, they've got $300,000 that's burning a hole in their pocket. They want to spend this money on something to do with reparations, so I'm sure they'll find a way. But it's pretty embarrassing for Tufts.
1: Hey, maybe Newton can hire somebody to do a reparations report on the manure smell caused by clover.
0: The manure smell is up for debate. Okay, some people are saying it doesn't smell like manure. I have a hard time believing that, though. I have a hard time believing, and I'm going to tell you guys why. I'm going to go into a little bit of a personal anecdote here for people who don't know this about me. I had a rabbit for 9 years, Poopsie. May she rest in peace. And we kept Poopsie in the house, took great care of Poopsie. And Poopsie was just a rabbit. So this lady wants to keep referencing the height and the weight and the smallness of the animal. Poopsie was a rabbit, so nothing compared to, you know, the mini horse towers over Poopsie. And Poopsie's business could create you would smell it when you know if it wasn't cleaned out properly, if you weren't on top of it, so to speak, it was powerful. So I do kind of tend to believe that the neighbors who are saying I smell manure, I don't think that they have some, like, vendetta against clover. I think they probably do smell it. Gary, you're up next on the Grace Curley Show. Go ahead, Gary.
2: Oh, the only thing I was thinking about is, why can't you have, I know they can create it, come up with something like kitty litter, like horse litter or something.
0: Well, she says she's using a chemical that offsets the smell, but even kitty litter, Gary, even kitty litter, you know this. Kitty litter is supposed to eliminate the odor. It doesn't. I mean, all you do is you come down and it's like almost makes it worse. You go, oof, someone's got a cat in this house. Someone's got a cat here. I smell some kitty litter. So I don't know if that's the solution either. I think that And now I'm starting to think there was this HBO

0: documentary I watched recently about people who really like to acquire reptiles and like the Komodo dragon and stuff like that and keep them in their house. And sometimes a lot of people are selling them. It's a very, you know, lucrative market, the black market for reptiles. But there's a lot of people who are buying them just to have them. It's strange. I can't understand it. But I guess you just got to have one rule and everybody's got to follow it. Today's poll question is brought to you by Local Silver Mint, located in Ware, New Hampshire. 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So Clover's not like a mini horse, mini in name only. 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Taylor, what is the PQ and what are the results thus far?
1: Today's poll question, which you can vote in at gracecurlyshow.com, is should Judy Hinchey be allowed to keep her miniature horse, Clover?
0: With the information I have right now, I'm going to say yes.
1: 84% say yes.
0: Wow, really? Oh, I'm shocked. I'm shocked that people... Yeah, it's like the government. I don't need the government. Let them handle AI. They've got their hands full with AI. You leave Clover out of it, okay? Clover's not hurting anybody. Clover's just doing her thing or his thing. I don't know if it's a boy or a girl. Leave Clover alone. Hey, I want to add in something else here. This is where we're going to come back to Boston in just a minute. We are going to talk to Aaron Murphy at 1 o'clock about these bike lanes, these makeshift bike lanes. Have you ever heard of something, Taylor, in your life that sounds more dangerous than makeshift bike lanes made out of tape in the city of Boston at an intersection where a woman was just killed while on her bike not a few months ago? Like this woman, Louisa Gag, who works for the city, she's a transportation planner. And she was killed on her bike, I think by an 18-wheeler. Very tragic story. At this intersection. Now a guy in a scooter has been hit. He hasn't been killed. Luckily, I think he's going to be okay. He gets hit by a vehicle. And now it comes to light that in between Louisa Gag and this scooter guy, the cyclists, the Herald called them vigilante cyclists, took some tape and kind of did a DIY bike lane to try to give themselves a little bit more room, a little bit more space. I think what that speaks to is people who are not afraid of authority, people who are, they feel as though they are the rule makers, because I can't foresee a lot of other groups out there deciding to do this. Like, there have been things, Taylor, as a driver that I take issue with, where I'm like, oh, I would really prefer if this were, you know, you could take a right on this red. Or, yeah, if you could go right on red. But I don't get up and remove the sign and try to make it work better for me.
1: No, you just run the light.
0: I leave that to the powers that be. And I, when I saw the tape, I was like, I mean, I guess on one hand, you got to go, at least they didn't immediately go to paint. You know, at least they said, all right, we're going to put the tape out. We know they're probably going to take it down tomorrow, but we'll put the tape out. Little did they know, they were going to keep, the tape's been going now for a couple weeks. It's really a crazy story. Another big crazy story that I guess you could also tie into Boston is this Macklemore, Ed Sheeran situation. And I just want to comment on it for a minute here, because I understand that the way it's being framed is this is an issue of free speech, and Macklemore wants to say free Palestine, and he wants to hold these political rallies before Ed Sheeran comes on, before the person that everyone actually paid to go see comes on the stage. That's not the actual problem here. There's no free speech issue at play. Bob Kraft owns Gillette. He gets to play there. And anyone who's framing it like that is just a dishonest actor. But what I want to talk about is the fact that Macklemore has now gained, I think, like hundreds of thousands of followers on social media after pulling off this stunt. The same cult followers who leave like watermelon emojis on everything they come across on the internet, they're very happy with him. And the same people who refuse to buy into the Hamas propaganda that's being constantly spewed out by these celebrities like Macklemore, well, they're still not falling for it. So, My question for Macklemore is like, you didn't free Palestine by doing all this. I understand that you gained a lot of attention that you were desperate for and that you haven't had in a very long time. You gained a lot of followers on Instagram. You ruined. Now, here's the part, Taylor, that I'm going back to something you said yesterday. We were talking about Macklemore, and I was critical of Ed Sheeran, and I stand by that. That you have to do more research. You have to know what you're getting into when you allow someone to come on your tour as an opener. And I think that if you look at Macklemore's history, including the costume that he wore in 2014, you would know that this isn't a person who should be taken seriously or who should be, given free rein to host his own political rally at your concert. But today, I'm focusing on a different part of this. Today, I am focused on trying to wrap my head. Let's take the actual, the issue here with Palestine, with Gaza, with Israel. Let's take that out of it for a second. My focus today is trying to wrap my head around how big of a jerk you have to be if you're Macklemore to do this to your friend. Because I think Taylor's right. I saw pictures of them today. I think they have been friends for a long time. I think they've known each other a long time. Let's rewind here and think about what this man, who no one cared about until like 4 days ago, what he did. He ruined his friend's stadium tour. The tour now is in complete shambles. In doing so, he sicked a mob of brainwashed charlatans on Ed Sheeran. Ed Sheeran will not be able to post anything or do anything for the rest of his life without these commenters and this mob of crazy people telling him that he's complicit in genocide. Like, that's the rest of his career now. They will not rest until he is unable to grab a sandwich without being harassed by someone with a sign about Palestine. So every post on social media, everything he does now is going to be completely focused on this. The entire purpose of the stadium tour, him to go play music for people, has been moved aside, and it's become all about Macklemore, all about Bob Kraft, all about all of this. And he was letting you open for him. That's how you thank him, is you ruin the tour. He can no longer do it. Everyone hates him. His career, I'm not going to say his career is over, because there are sane people out there who will still support him, but just think of it from a friend perspective. What a jerk you have to be to do that. And then to walk out of it, I consider this a huge success. You do? That just speaks to what a bad person you are. This man was trying to kind of help you catch a break or help you regain some relevance with your music, and you hijack this so that you could make it about, and I know they'll say, no, he wanted to make it about peace, and he wanted to make it about humanitarian. He wanted to make it about himself. Like, does anyone doubt that? I came across a quote the other day, and it's the PJ O'Rourke quote. It's, let me get it here. It says, everybody wants to save the earth. Nobody wants to help mom do the dishes. And I think that it does summarize or sum up a lot of what we're seeing nowadays, where like people look at just putting on a concert and what Ed Sheeran does, Taylor. So he came out and said, I don't really want to get political. I like to play music for everyone. There's this sense now in Hollywood and in media that is somehow not an admirable thing to do. Like, not choosing a side. We used to look at celebrities like Dolly Parton and say, oh, she never made her politics clear. You know, it's a nice way, it's a good way to be an entertainer. Now it's looked at as a weakness. It's looked at as, well, then you're not as good of a person as, say, Macklemore, because you're not parroting the talking point that the left wing wants you to parrot. But the truth is that what an artist like an Ed Sheeran, and he's probably not even the best example, but what an artist like Dolly Parton was able to do throughout her life is she was able to do real good. She, you know, created the Imagination Library. She brought people a lot of joy. Her music brought people a lot of joy. And that's kind of seen as a small thing now. Like, oh, what, are you just going to get out there and sing? You're just going to get out there and entertain people without talking about how the fact that people are dying all over the world? And it's like, well, you're minimizing something that I think is more powerful than what you're doing. You're adding another voice to outrage that's all over social media. People are so angry, and you're just adding into more of it so that you can get attention, as opposed to saying, oh, wow, I get the opportunity.

0: to go out and sing for people. Maybe I'll do that. Maybe when me going out and singing, I'm actually going to make a couple people happy. They'll get the night off from all of this terrible news, and they'll get to enjoy themselves. But when, as a society, did we look at that as less than? When did we start looking at that and being like, oh, if the singer gets out there and sings, then he's not contributing as much as the singer who gets out there and beats everyone over the head with his politics? I would say there's something a lot more admirable, and there's a lot more good being done by people who get out there and with the gifts that God gave them, deliver on that. Because be real, Macklemore is not going to free Palestine. But you know what Macklemore could probably do? He could probably entertain people for a 20-minute set and play some songs. That's probably within his skill set. But now we always look at that as if it's not worthy. It's not valuable. It's like, no. If you don't come out and if you don't tell us how you feel about Black Lives Matter, then you're not worth anything to us. I don't know. I kind of like when people are, hey, I'm a singer and I'm gonna sing for you. I'm a this. I'm gonna do that. Why are we looking to people who are entertainers to tell us how virtuous or moral they think they are, how morally superior they think they are to everybody else? It makes no sense to me. In other words, help mom do the dishes. Like, don't worry so much about saving the earth all the time, because you're not saving the earth and you're not doing the dishes. Realtor.com's recent headline read, stubbornly high mortgage rates finally took their toll on buyer demand in August, snapping an 8-month streak of pending sales growth, even as sellers slashed prices. 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
5: 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Of course, I worry about what one rogue AI could do if it slips out of control. The United States cannot simply stop its AI research and give the lead to communist China. And yes, I realize this sounds like fear-mongering and political rhetoric. Still, there's one single argument that tips the scales. If you believe that AI will grow powerful enough to create dangerous new viruses or take over the whole planet for some reason, then you must also accept that it will one day create cures for cancer, slow aging, and a lot more. And that

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2: Some fascinating stuff happening with Hassan Piker. So he keeps claiming that he's being taken out of context. And now Abdul El-Sayed is just going around saying, no one cares about the Twitch streamer. No one cares about the Twitch streamer. And I think the follow-up from one of these reporters should be, okay, we don't care about the Twitch streamer. Just one last question. When was the last time you talked to him? Because there seems to be trouble in paradise here. You keep telling us no one cares about this Twitch streamer. And he's going on all these shows. And he keeps talking about you like you guys are bosom buddies. By the way, Abdul El-Sayed doing a big fundraiser at the House of Soros. What happened? All this big money should be out of politics. Not so much when it comes to his own campaign. We'll talk about that later. Up next, though, Aaron Murphy on the makeshift altered bike lanes.
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6: 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And we may be a good fit for you too, but neither of us will know if

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2: From ABC News, I'm Michelle Franzen. New images obtained by ABC News providing a snapshot of the extensive damage of U.S. military bases and resources across the Middle East due to the war with Iran. A U.S. service member who remains unnamed says rebuilding those bases could take years. Here's ABC's Karen Travers.
3: We've asked the Pentagon about these images. They have not commented. They are not weighing in on this. But, you know, it is notable to hear from these service members by giving these images and also saying to us, quote, the American people are unaware of the extent of the damages that American bases are taking in. The service member also went on to say it's being kept a secret and we're acting like it's no big deal, but these drone and ballistic missile strikes are actively landing on bases every day.
2: The ongoing conflict driving up oil prices further. Diesel now in record territory above $6 a gallon. John Bartman, a fifth-generation soybean farmer in Illinois, says those costs of farming this season are giving them pause.
4: Our cost increase have gone up so much when you're paying so much for diesel and you're paying so much for fertilizer. And another thing that people don't realize is the labor rates that we're paying.
2: Despite a hike in interest rates, the Fed board signaled that the U.S. economy remains resilient overall. That includes the labor market. Jobless benefits fell below 200,000 last week.
5: Economists see it as an indicator of fewer layoffs. 196,000 out-of-work Americans filed their first applications for state jobless benefits in the week just ended, 10,000 fewer than the week before. But those same economists caution that the figure might have been skewed by the Labor Day holiday.
2: ABC's Jim Ryan. Canadian Prime Minister Mark Carney wrapping up a two-day visit to Europe with stops in France and Liverpool. In Strasbourg, Carney addressed the European Parliament, proposing deepening ties with a focus on critical minerals, defense, and AI partnerships, along with opportunities to live, work, and study. 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
6: 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I've been surfing here since I was a kid. 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
2: Russia carrying out fresh missile attacks in Ukraine's capital. Officials in Kyiv say at least 20 people have been hurt. Those attacks come as Ukraine says they need more air defense missiles, including from the U.S. Here's ABC's Tom Sufi Burridge.
8: Monitoring channels believe that the Russians fired about 12 ballistic missiles. Those are the types of missiles that go right up into the Earth's orbit, then they plummet down to Earth at tremendous speed. And the Ukrainians have been quite open about the fact that their stocks of the interceptor missiles for the US-made Patriot air defense systems have been completely depleted. And that continues to be a major vulnerability for Ukraine in the ongoing war.
2: The late Dolly Parton delivering a posthumous acceptance speech she taped before her death last month.
9: Well, hey, it's Dolly, and I am so honored to
10: At the Americana Honors and Awards ceremony last night, Dolly Parton received the Lifetime Achievement Award, and she accepted it by video in a speech she recorded before her death.
9: I mean, roots music, or what is now called Americana music, is what I grew up playing back in the Smoky Mountains. It's that same music that drew me back to East Tennessee back in 1997.
10: Parton died last month of cancer at the age of 80. Sherry Preston, ABC News.
2: The threat of flooding remains in the Southwest and Western states. Water rescues taking place near Phoenix and Tucson, with Mesa officials recording more than 3 inches of rainfall. Michelle Franzen, ABC News.
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12: Grace! Welcome back, everyone, to the Grace Curley Show. So yesterday on Wednesday, City Councilor Aaron Murphy filed an emergency order for a hearing regarding the safety and bike lanes and makeshift altered bike lanes in Boston. And it was blocked from being taken up by, you guessed it, Councilor Sharon Durkin, very close ally of Mayor Wu. And now she's here to tell us all about this. City Councilor Aaron Murphy, we thank you for coming on. Let's start with this. Walk us back here, because the story about these altered makeshift bike lanes in Boston is outrageous, but it goes back even further when the Boston transportation planner, Louisa Gag, was tragically killed at that same intersection. So give us a little bit of context and history as to what's happening here.
13: Yeah, so as you said, tragedy a couple months back, the city worker who was killed at that intersection. So it's brought in, obviously, attention to this intersection in the city. But yesterday morning, I was added to a email from Mission Hill residents who have been emailing the city for over a month now and getting no response, raising the concern that unauthorized changes, you know, alterations to this intersection have been made with duct tape. But I was there this morning. The white duct tape from a distance looks like white paint, so it does look like permanent changes have been made, and found out through these emails and then other conversations that residents had made these changes, and there's actually a sign on a pole nearby saying, if Wu won't, we will. So they feel as though the administration is ignoring their safety concerns and that Michelle isn't doing enough. Maybe some of that is true, but my concern is we should never be allowing residents to make traffic pattern changes that can cause other serious safety concerns. And yesterday morning, sure enough, someone on a scooter in that same intersection was hit. The city saying it wasn't because of those altercations. Maybe it was, maybe it wasn't, but at the end of the day, that doesn't really matter. We can't just allow residents to make changes to traffic patterns or take down, you know, street signs. We have a transportation department. We have engineers who can do that safely. And yes, I'm probably one of the loudest councilors saying that the city could do more or work faster and be more transparent. But at the same time, it concerns me that these emails prove that residents in Mission Hill have been asking transportation to come out to remove these makeshift changes, and they've been ignored from the city.
12: Why do you think they're ignoring them? Is it just because they don't want to get out there and actually remove them? Or is it because maybe they think that this is a better alternative if nothing's going to be put up?
13: Mm. Yeah. So I can only guess, right? And that's why I called the hearing, unfortunately, but not surprisingly, it was blocked from Sharon. I mean, it is already refiled and will go forward, but it goes into the transportation department and Sharon is the chair of that committee. So maybe a hearing won't happen anyway, but it's important for me to find out why, right? Why did we ignore it? We can guess maybe the city is intimidated by the bike activists. Maybe they believe that we should be doing more and they're not able to, so they allowed it. Maybe those things are true. I'm not sure. For me, I think we should look at it and make changes if needed. And I am not against safety, obviously, for bikers and for all pedestrians. If people are walking on a scooter, on a bike, in a car, we need to make sure our streets and our roads are safe for everyone. But to take it upon yourself, make these changes and be so bold to stand by them, right? And the city backing down, and some elected officials knew way before yesterday. Yesterday, when I was part of that group email and I got, you know, past emails attached, that's when I filed my hearing right away. Unfortunate that there was not enough political will to push back and kind of address it. I think they're hiding behind the tragedy, saying, well, it's too soon. And the tragedy is a horrible thing that happened, but that doesn't mean we stop as elected officials and policymakers from doing the work to make it a safer intersection. We can't say that, you know, politically they're just trying to play political games, like I'm being insensitive to the tragic death that happened, and that couldn't be further from the truth. If anything, I want to make sure that these makeshift changes aren't putting more people in danger, and have another tragedy happen at the same intersection is unacceptable.
12: Can I ask, and I'm sorry if you've already kind of gone into this, Aaron, and maybe I missed it here, but what was the tape trying to do? Was it making the bike lanes bigger? Was it creating like a bigger turn at the corner? What are they hoping that the city officials do, and what did they take into their own hands with this tape?
13: So what I physically saw today, when I saw, and it looked like new tape and then green tape next to the white duct tape looks like white paint, so it looks like the same lane. So the lanes on Tremont, when it goes through that intersection, is straight ahead. So it goes straight through a crosswalk and doesn't turn in closer to the sidewalk. So there's a bike lane that is on the inside, and it is going towards the sidewalk, going through the intersection, and then back out closer out of the street. So it turned in and then went through the intersection and then turned out. I can only assume that their thought was that if a truck's at that red light or a bigger vehicle making a left turn, that it's giving the bikers more room so they can get closer to the sidewalk.
12: I mean,
13: I witnessed, there was one bike that went through when I was there, and they didn't follow the changes. They went straight and stayed straight and picked up the bike lane on the other side of the crosswalk.
12: I understand that these bike activists feel very passionately about what they're doing here, mm-hmm. but if we're just going to get down to brass tacks, I mean, this is, if this was anything else, if I was, you know, defacing a street or creating my own crosswalk or, you know, doing anything on a street, I mean, that's a crime, is it not?
13: Absolutely, right? If I'm taking down a stop sign, or if I'm still angry that some of the streets in South Boston are a different one-way and I take down the one-way sign, I see it, and I go out times when residents near schools get upset that maybe school buses or parents doing drop-off are blocking their own personal driveway, so they put cones out. I mean, people do get frustrated, and rightfully so in many ways, but you can't change like bike lanes or change the traffic patterns and not think that there could be a negative impact, and it is against the law.
12: The other thing,
13: if you took down a sign or you pulled out, you know, a speed hump, which has happened, right? We've seen that happen where people are mad and they want to take out the speed hump or other things. But we can't let people. And at the end of the day, if the engineers and we on the council see the facts and the data and they were right, then great. I'll support it being a permanent change. But for them to just take that upon themselves and the city to allow it is the question I have here.
12: Aaron, it's hard for me not to notice that almost every time we have you on or City Councilor Ed Flynn on, there's this constant pattern, and it's you filing a motion, filing a hearing, and then immediately being told, no, we will not take that up. And the person who's usually doing that is City Councilor Durkin. Is this becoming a really, really kind of fractured relationship? And why is it that anytime you try to do something, this person who's thought to be really a rubber stamp by Mayor Wu is shutting you down at every turn? And it hasn't become personal.
13: Oh, it's been personal from the beginning for sure, especially yesterday when there were five late files and she allows four to pass but blocks only mine. So, of course it is, but whatever, I'm more mature than her and I'm there to do my work and represent, you know, the people. And I couldn't think of a more specific job that a city council should do than addressing pedestrian, bicyclist, traffic safety. So for her to block it is just an example of being petty and being personal and not doing your job. So it's eventually getting on the docket. Will she keep it in committee and as the chair of that committee not hold a hearing? Probably. So that's why, you know, there's other avenues I can take. So it does make my job harder, but it doesn't mean I'm going to stop advocating.
12: I know you've heard from bike activists. I think we all have, because bike activists tend to be pretty vocal. But have you heard from people who are driving their cars in that area? Have there been any complaints? Because I know on this show, we get a lot of people who drive into work every day who say the bike lanes are getting out of control, the bus lanes are getting out of control. And so you kind of have this back and forth, but oftentimes the...
13: Well, that was the email chain. It was residents in Mission Hill who are not completely against any bike lane at all, but they are sending emails saying, here's a list of concerns we have because these changes were made and we want you to address it and to come to meetings and talk about the safety. So the residents themselves in Mission Hill who drive up and down that street and walk through that intersection every day have been concerned in emailing the district councilor and the transportation department and the administration with those very concerns. And yesterday, when they saw the accident, they added me to the email. So I acted immediately and brought it to the attention, you know, of the council filing this hearing and wanted, you know, it's simple, right? Let's get the facts. What are the safety concerns that still remain in this area? And what are we going to do moving forward? But we need to also know, why did they allow unauthorized roadway alterations to remain? And why did they not go out and remove those markings? I saw this morning they're still in place with a pretty bold sign taped to a pole right next to it saying, we did this and it's because you're not doing your job. And if they're concerned and have, you know, I'm not against the safety of the bicyclist, but I'm not afraid to say this isn't how we go about it. And I think many political, you know, elected officials are afraid to stand up to certain groups because they feel like maybe they'll get bullied. Have I gotten some crazy emails since yesterday? Absolutely. Someone told me I need to die and burn in hell, and that's fine. They can have their strong feelings, but it's not going to stop me from doing my job and just ask the questions. If the street department and the engineers that we pay to do these traffic studies feel as though the way the bike lane is paved now is the best way to do it, then remove the markings. If they feel like those markings are a better way and they've done, you know, whatever they need to do to prove that, then make them permanent. But to allow these makeshift changes and to ignore residents in the neighborhood saying we have concerns and then seeing a scooter in an accident yesterday, it's just, and it's setting a precedent that, you know, someone in Mattapan might not like a certain speed hump or, you know, a stop sign at an intersection, and are we going to allow them to just take, you know, markings down or change direction of traffic flow in other places?
12: City Council, you said some politicians are afraid to stand up to certain groups because they're afraid of the backlash. Mm-hmm. Is Mayor Wu afraid of these bike activists?
13: maybe, right? That's what some people are saying. I don't know why this administration is allowing these changes and then not coming out with their own plan. If a change needs to be made at that intersection, and if the current bike path in that intersection had anything to do with the tragic, horrible death, then we 1,000% should have been out there 2 months ago making those changes. We should be working 24 hours through the night to make sure no one else dies at an intersection like that. But for us to be 2 months out, seeing that, you know, bike tape and other, you know, changes have been made, and for us to really not be taking it seriously, in my view, and to have residents finally, only something's happening now because I was finally included in an email chain to the administration and other elected officials who have been ignoring their concerns.
12: City Councilor Erin Murphy, thank you so much for coming on and for shedding some light on this very scary situation and almost unreal. I mean, I would never imagine that this would be allowed, let alone allowed for this long to continue. Makeshift altered bike lanes in Boston, as if it's not dangerous enough driving around in Boston. This is the last thing we need. Erin Murphy, thank you so much for taking the time. We really appreciate it. We will be right back. We'll take your calls on this bike lane drama. It's 844-500-4242. Stay with us.
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18: Hi, Mark Keeley here with Lieutenant Caitlin Bohannon of the Keene Area Salvation Army. And Lieutenant Kiddo's back in school, and a very busy week for you at the Corps. It's the beginning of fall programs, and you've got some fun stuff coming up at the end of this week as well.
19: We do. So Tuesdays, we have our music and arts night where kids get to learn different things like dance and drama and a cool thing called Tim Rolls. And then we have Wednesday night is youth programs, and they can earn different badges. And then Friday, we have our bingo night, which can be for the entire family. And then Saturday, we have our family fun fest.
18: And you said for bingo night, bring the kiddos. 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
19: Yes, definitely free ice cream. Free to enter. Just come on down.
18: All right, 2 to 4 again on the 19th. And if folks want to find out more information about your programs, how do they do that?
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12: Welcome back, everyone, to the Grace Curley Show. 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Taylor, what is the PQ? What are the results thus far?
1: Today's poll question, which you can vote in at gracecurlyshow.com, is should Judy Hinchey be allowed to keep her miniature horse, Clover?
12: Yes. Yes, she should be.
1: 79% say yes.
12: Well, we all might disagree on the mini horse, but I don't think any of us disagree that we should not be allowing people, bike activists or not, to make their own road rules and alter bike lanes or any lanes for that matter. I don't want people altering things on the streets. As bad as the streets here in Boston might be, I don't think it's going to get much better with too many cooks in the kitchen, okay? With people getting their tape out and, you know, playing Picasso for the day. I will say I'm happy they opted for tape. I'm surprised, Taylor, they opted for tape. Because at that point, it's like you're taping up. At that point, let's be real with ourselves. You're angry. You've taken matters into your own hands. You got the tape. It's a very, very small shift.
1: The paint requires time to dry, and people can mess it up by driving over it. And it requires precision. So the tape's just the easiest way.
12: Yeah, but the paint, you know what the paint has that the tape doesn't have? The paint is just like a little bit more permanent. The paint is, we are in charge. We're the captain now.
1: Oh, yeah. This is not a recommendation, but if you're going to get away with something like this, you got to go the whole construction safety vests, you know, slow signs, traffic cones.
12: Like it's Ocean's 11 or
1: something. Yeah, you got to be professional about it.
12: Yeah. I'm surprised that we haven't seen any Ring camera footage of these people putting down this tape, I would think, or even someone on their cell phone recording it. I'm sure they did it in broad daylight. Someone like, hey, check it out. These people are putting their own tape down. But I guess maybe they did it in the cover of darkness where Merrick Garland would say, you know, we had no way of catching them. I don't know, but it's a pretty crazy thing to do. And I agree with Erin Murphy, the city councilor, and she didn't want to say it specifically, but it does seem like Mayor Wu, she's met her match with these bike activists because she seems afraid of them. She seems like she talks tough against Trump. She talks tough against Tom Homan. She talks tough against ICE. She talks tough against conservatives. Not so tough when it comes to the bikers. Not so tough with the cyclists. Everyone gets a little bit trepidatious. They don't want to cross the cyclists. When we come back, I want to talk about Abdul El Sayed. He's campaigning. Now, this is a guy who talks big money, the problem with billionaires, the problem with all this stuff in politics. He's campaigning at Catherine and Jeffrey Soros' house. Do you know who Jeffrey Soros is? I'll let you know when we come back.
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12: Welcome back, everyone. I want to talk a little bit about Abdul El Sayed. I took a break for a while, but he's back in the news today because of this very complicated relationship that he has with Hassan Piker. And by complicated, I mean these two agree on probably everything, but now have to pretend that they don't. And Abdul El Sayed is trying to distance himself from Hassan Piker by constantly referring to him as some Twitch streamer in California, when in reality,

He was campaigning with Hassan Piker just a few weeks ago, but now it's not convenient for him as he tries to hoodwink all of the moderates in Michigan into voting for him, so he can't let people know that he agrees and hangs around with the guy who thinks we're in California, when in reality, he was campaigning with Hassan Piker just a few weeks ago. But now it's not convenient for him as he tries to hoodwink all of the moderates in Michigan into voting for him, so he can't

0: smarter than everybody else, and, you know, he's the voice of the socialist movement. He doesn't have a lot to offer to these questions and these criticisms beyond a catchphrase. For example, when he's asked about socialism, he likes to say, "I'm not a socialist, I'm a scientist." And then when he's asked about Hassan Piker, he says, no one cares about some Twitch streamer in California. So the canned kind of go-to phrases to try to get out of Dodge. And because our media sucks so much, they don't ask anything else. They stop right there. They stop at the Twitch streamer. They let him have that. Rather than pushing back and saying, well, when was the last time you talked to him? You keep saying he's just a Twitch streamer. Why were you hanging out with him so much? What happened? Did you guys have a falling out? What happened in the last couple of days? How did he go from someone you were fist pumping, and hanging out with all the time, and doing podcasts together? How did he go from that to some Twitch streamer in California? So luckily, my friends at the Washington Free Beacon messaged me yesterday, and they said, we saw your request for a montage, and we put it together for you. This is cut two.
1: Hassan Piker is a streamer in California.
2: When Abdul asked for me to come on this journey with him, I said yes, absolutely.
3: Look, he's a streamer.
4: This campaign is not about a streamer in California.
5: I'm not here to disavow people's views.
1: You want to make this race about a streamer in California?
6: So when Abdul asked me to stump for him, I was like, sure, let's do it.
1: If you turn on any media, that this whole campaign is about a streamer in California.
7: In what world would you condemn somebody for something that they've said?
2: I've done many events with him already.
1: Folks who want to make this race about a social media person in California.
6: That's the reason why Abdul asked me to go.
8: Here's the take nuke for you, okay? You are all unbelievably Islamophobic pieces of
4: Folks want to make this about a streamer in California.
6: Abdul asked me to stomp for him.
7: Oh, yeah. Your transformation in terms of, like, this
2: being... Bro, you're the reason.
9: But you're actively campaigning with him. It's a choice you're making. So
4: for sure.
7: Stop asking me about a streamer in California.
8: From the frying pan into the fire moment for me was when Abdul asked me to do a stump.
6: Now we're out here with Senate hopeful.
4: This is the third time you've asked about a Twitch streamer in California.
8: He asked me to stomp for him.
1: I am not interested in a conversation about a social media person in California.
2: I mean, I trust Abdul. I think he's a real fighter. He's what the moment needs. And that's why I said yes to coming on board.
10: There'll be future campaigns.
0: All right, so that's just a couple of the clips. And he really is trying to minimize this. He's just a Twitch streamer in California. Well, speaking of California, he's going to be at a fundraiser. It says, please join Catherine and Jeffrey Soros, John Favreau, Ben Rhodes. Wow, this is a real who's who of fabulous people. The Obama podcast bros are going to be there for an event. Oh, and that John Favreau, he was the one, right, who he interviewed Hassan Piker, and he gave him the opportunity to walk back one of the egregious things he had said about Hamas. And Hassan Piker took the opportunity and doubled down on his appreciation for Hamas. So that's John Favreau. Okay, he's a podcast guy from California. I actually don't know where his podcast is out of. But they're hosting this committee for an event to meet and hear from Dr. They love throwing that around. Who would you go to for surgery, Dr. Jill or Dr. Abdul El Sayed? I might be going Dr. Jill on that. I'm not so sure.
11: Dr. B.
0: Dr. Ab, at least she has a couple more things that she can come out with and say than him. She got a couple more ideas floating around in her head besides, I don't want to talk about some Twitch streamer in California. It says, Dr. Abdul El Sayed, Democratic nominee for U.S. Senate. This is a fundraiser hosted by Catherine and Jeffrey Soros at their West Hollywood home in California. Now, I hate to be cynical here, Taylor, but for a while there, when I heard Abdul El Sayed on with, like, Jesse Waters saying that he doesn't begrudge anyone for being a billionaire, but, you know, he wants everyone to pay their fair share. And he actually seemed like he begrudged Jesse Waters for making a decent living. And he kept kind of making these references of, like, it's probably not expensive for you because, you know, you're probably it's probably easy for you to pay for, but it's not easy for other people. He was really giving me, like, man of the people. I'm a socialist. The billionaires are bad. The whole Bernie thing, the whole Bernie three home Bernie Sanders thing. And now he's going to, I think it's George Soros' nephew's house for this fundraiser. I don't want to be the one to say it, but I'm getting the sense that this guy might be a giant hypocrite. And I'm also getting the sense that he might not be practicing what he preaches. And I'm scared. I'm scared to say that because I know he's the next Obama. I know people think he's going to run for president in the black V-neck And I know people think he's like debonair.

0: adding up to them. And it's something I've noticed is that billionaires are bad for Democrats unless they're funding your socialist utopia world, in which case you put up with them. Like, they're bad, but you'll go to their house to raise money. You can't really have it both ways. I'm getting too confused here. Are they bad? Should we be mad at them? Or is it okay? And AOC, like, AOC hates the billionaires too. And yet, when she poses in these magazines, oftentimes a Soros is alongside her. Like, not in the same room or anything, but he gets his own spread in the magazine. She gets her own spread. Billie Eilish hates these billionaires, but she pals around with them too.
1: Well, and we heard Hassan Piker last week in a flashback explain to Charlie Kirk that he's not rich enough to be a socialist and lead a socialist lifestyle. So maybe, and this is just spitballing here, they're aspiring to be around people who are rich enough to be a socialist, to be, I don't know, mentored by them into becoming rich enough to be socialists.
0: Yeah, the problem with socialism, and I'm not going to do the old standby, you know, you eventually run out of other people's money, although that is a problem with it. The other problem with it is just so easy to become a hypocrite, Taylor, when you become a, and I don't know if the word successful is right here, but when you become a prominent socialist, it's almost immediate that you become a hypocrite. Because then it's easy to be a socialist when you're broke, you know? It's easy to be a socialist when you're grifting. But then what happens when the magazine offers start rolling in? What happens when the private jet offers start rolling in? What happens when Catherine and Jeffrey Soros call you and say, hey, we want to throw a get-together. A lot of people with deep pockets are going to be there. It's going to be a fabulous soiree. Do you want to come? That's when the socialists, you separate the men from the boys there. That's when the socialists have to say, well, do I want to stand on my principles? They don't really have them. So they say, okay, I'll do it, and I'll make an exception because you're the good kind of billionaire? I don't know. I don't know if that's the rule. And I don't know. Maybe George Soros' nephew isn't a billionaire. Maybe he's opted to stay away from that wealth. And he said, you know, I'm going to make it on my own. I'm going to be my own man. And if that's the case, I'm sure Abdul El-Sayed will explain it. Now, meanwhile, his buddy there, Hassan Piker, all they're asking this guy to do is, like, shut up. All they need him to do for the time being is shut up. It's so easy. But when you're dealing with a crazy person, when you're dealing with a megalomaniac, it's not that easy. Like, if you're dealing with an attention whore, and this is the live by the sword, die by the sword. You like this guy because he was going to get you so much attention. You like this guy because he's so famous, he has so many Twitch streamers, and he has so many Twitch streamers because he says such outrageous things. But that's the guy you glom onto because you're desperate for, you know, attention, and you're desperate for a little momentum. So you cling on to that guy. Well, you live by that sword, you die by that sword, because that same guy who has all this attention because he doesn't shut his mouth that you wanted to kind of leech off of and get some of that attention, he's not going to go away now that it's not working for you. He's not going to fade quietly into the night. You need more evidence of that? This is a recent interview with Axios. This is Hassan Piker, Cut One.
2: Said that America is the top dog in terrorism.
3: Yes.
2: Do you think America then is worse than Al-Qaeda?
3: Pound for pound, as far as the number of deaths, yes, we have caused tremendous terror all around the world.
0: The amazing thing to me, and Taylor, can you look up the Jon Favreau cut with Hassan Piker? Because there's so many similarities in all these cuts. All of these people, all of these establishment Obama bros, and you know exactly the types I'm talking about, the Ben Rhodeses, the David Axelrods, all these people who have established themselves as serious people within the Beltway during the Obama years, and they're the people who now lecture us about history and about, you know, civility and about decorums and norms. All of these people are begging this guy to walk back everything he's ever said. They're begging
4: this guy. So my question is, when you say Hamas is 1,000 times better, do you actually mean that? Or is that a rhetorical move or like a solidarity signal? Like what?
3: I mean, it's all of the above. I do mean it. I think it's a rhetorical move because it frustrates a lot of people. I've also said I'm a harm reduction voter. I'm a lesser evil voter. And therefore, I would vote for Hamas over Israel every single time.
0: Yeah. And so all of these people who know that this stuff

0: is going to scare the average American, and it's going to scare voters in Michigan. They are trying so hard to get him to lie to people. Like, just lie. But the difference is, and I'll actually give Hassan Piker some credit here. The difference is that he's a scumbag, for sure, for sure. But I think he really believes the stuff he believes. Whereas they are kind of just like chameleons, and they're shapeshifters, and they'll say whatever they need to do to win. He's not going to do that. He's not going to say one thing right now. He's going to stay true to himself, as gross as he might be, because why not? It's gotten him this far. All they want him to do is lie. And he had another interview that came out today, or maybe it was yesterday, with Simone Sanders and that guy who she does a show with. I don't know what show they... I think they might have replaced Joy Reid, maybe. I don't know. And they're saying the same thing. Like, why do you keep saying this stuff if you know? Not why do you keep saying this stuff because it's repugnant, Taylor. That's a very important distinction. Not why do you keep saying this stuff about America, about 9/11, about Al-Qaeda, about, you know, pound for pound, we're worse. Why do you keep saying this stuff because it's false, or because it's anti-American, or because it's offensive to people, or because it's not true? No. Their real issue is, why do you keep saying this stuff when you know it's messing up Abdul El-Sayed's chances of getting elected? And I love that. It's to me, it's like exactly the Democrats' problem. You're so concerned with lying to people. And really, you should have been concerned with candidate quality. And I got to give Republicans, times are tough right now. I can't lie. I can't lie to you guys. It's not what I do. I'm not Abdul El-Sayed. I'm not going to lie to you. You want to know how much of a shapeshifter he is, Abdul El-Sayed, and how willing he is to just change, talk out of both sides of his mouth. This is a guy who's talking real tough against Chuck Schumer, comes out of a meeting with him yesterday. He's like, oh, we had a great meeting, blah, blah, blah, blah, blah. And Chuck Schumer is so power hungry and desperate that he'll probably go along with it too. But when times right now are tough for Republicans, and I'm not able to really sugarcoat it for you, gas prices are whack. Gas prices are high. Groceries are expensive. There's a lot of things that I think people are worried about going into these midterms, and rightfully so. And Trump needs to start really banking some wins going into this midterm. But I will tell you that when you look at these races and you zoom in a little bit on the individual races, I think that I am happy with the GOP in the sense of, we did root out a lot of Looney Tunes early on, and we're not dealing with a lot of this. We're not dealing with a lot of skeletons coming out of people's closets, or old clips of people with Nazis. Like, that's a uniquely right now Democrat thing. And we managed to distance ourselves from those people earlier on, so our candidate quality going up against these guys is a lot better, and that gives me hope that maybe the doom and gloom crowd could be off on this. 844-500-4242. We'll be right back. We are going to wrap up the show on the other side. But in the meantime, before we go to break here, I want to tell you guys about Lean. And Lean is a really, really great product, and Taylor Cormier has been loving it. Now, if you have been looking to lose weight, but you're not interested in the painful weekly injections, and especially when you hear about some of those intense side effects, Lean is a really great alternative, Taylor, for people who are trying to lose weight, but they don't want, you know, anything dramatic to happen to them besides the weight loss.
1: Right. The freaky side effects that you hear about all the time from these injections that people are taking, the weird way they start to look after they take it for too long. Some people take it, they don't even need, they're already skinny, and, you know, that really pisses me off. Lean is for people who want to lose a significant amount of weight, 10, 15, maybe even 20, 25 pounds over a safe amount of time in a safe and natural way. It's a capsule. You take three of them right after breakfast, and you're off and running throughout the day. You're not thinking about those midday cravings that you might get. My problem is not that I eat junk food. Like, we don't have any chips in our house or anything like that. I just tend to enjoy a lot of food. Portion control is my issue, but Lean helps me with that. I just, you know, eat a smaller portion. I'm satisfied.

0: I'm not, you know, craving any more food after that, and I'm good. I've gotten all the nutrients I've needed, and I'm on to whatever I'm supposed to be doing next. And this has really helped me with that, and I've lost 15 pounds. It's been great fitting into clothes that I haven't been able to wear for a while. And I'm looking forward to winter when I would usually pack the pounds on. I'm hopefully, definitely going to be keeping them off with Lean.
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1: Bye, bye, little Sebastian.
2: Yeah. Clover, I've got some messages out there trying to figure out what is going to be Clover's fate. I don't know. I mean, I think that the pig situation has come up, Taylor, where I guess if you have a smaller pig, you're allowed to keep it as a pet. That might have to be the precedent that is used here. I just want to point out that Dave Portnoy made a post about Bob Kraft and saying, you know, Bob Kraft can, it's his venue, as a lot of us have pointed out, like, it's his venue, he can do what he wants. And one of the comments beneath it that had 13,000 likes was calling Dave Portnoy a vile Jew. And so I reposted that and I said, wow, yeah, this is

0: about anti-Semitism at all, being sarcastic. The amount of people, this is really, it is really wild to see this kind of cult of parrots just repeating Hamas propaganda and repeating this kind of, the amount of people that I am now dealing with in my comment section calling me some of the most heinous, horrible things I've ever seen on the internet is wild. And like, I just think about Bob Crowd, I think about Ed Sheeran, I think about these guys who, this is going to be their comment section now to the end of time. Even if you comment on it, you start getting bombarded with these trolls. And I'm sure plenty of them are bots, which is a different story for a different day. But it's crazy how Macklemore took this opportunity to sing, to entertain people, and he's turned it into the biggest career-ending scandal of Ed Sheeran's life. We'll be back. We got a lot to talk about tomorrow. Howie Carr's coming up next. Enjoy the show. See you on the other side.
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10: From ABC News, I'm Michelle Franzen. Ahead of the break, the Senate grappled with a bill to make sure human safeguards are available to keep artificial intelligence from acting maliciously, but a so-called kill switch knocked down even after an AI expert warned Congress time is running out to add controls. Here's ABC's Karen Waugh.
11: Senators from both parties are saying no. Republican John Kennedy tried to fast-track a bill requiring every AI company to be able to deploy a kill switch to stop the technology if it gets out of control.
12: If there is even a 1%

0: chance that one of these AI models can shed its nature as a tool and become an independent species.
1: But fellow Republican Rand Paul now blocking Kennedy's proposal.
2: House lawmakers leaving a day early before the recess begins. Speaker Mike Johnson says members can campaign for the midterms. It also postpones a vote for taking place on articles of impeachment brought against Secretary Pete Hegseth from Thomas Massie. There are new details about the damage to Mideast U.S. military bases and assets due to the ongoing war with Iran. Here's ABC's Mary Bruce.
3: A rare look at the toll it's taking on American military assets in the region. ABC News obtaining images sent to us by active service members who we are not naming show the extent of some of the damage. For months, Pentagon Chief Pete Hegseth has downplayed Iran's attacks.
2: The Pentagon has not responded to requests to comment on the photos. The debate over automatic license plate readers and privacy rights continues. Now a group of hackers has removed one camera's capturing data.
4: A team calling itself Steganogram took a Flock camera apart and broke into its software to, quote, find the secrets of those spying on us. The data revealed the fine detail that the cameras capture as vehicles pass, including a small American flag sticker on the saddlebag of a motorcycle.
2: ABC's Jim Ryan. 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
2: A gruesome investigation now widening in Philadelphia. The case involves five missing women, an adult film director who died earlier, along with his son, along in a trove of digital evidence and videos that date back nearly a decade. Here's ABC's Morgan Norwood.
7: Among the videos, authorities say they've identified two other missing women, Gabrielle Amorondo and Mary Bell Freeses, who disappeared 6 years apart, their bodies never found. And the family of Nicole Fusaro, one of the five missing women who was 27 when she disappeared in 2018, telling our Philadelphia station WPVI, Nicole was a beautiful, kind-hearted woman who deserves so much better than what happened to her.
2: Police say no charges have been filed. A new synthetic opioid, stronger, authorities say, than fentanyl, has been linked to a California teen's death.
8: Four suspected drug dealers in San Francisco are under arrest after the death of a 16-year-old boy. Police say he's a first known victim linked to a new synthetic opioid, so new that drug test kits cannot pick it up. San Francisco Mayor Daniel Lurie.
9: The medical examiner found cyclophosphamine in the teenager's system, a new synthetic opioid even more powerful than fentanyl.
8: The teen was found by his mother in his bedroom with black fluid coming out of his nose and mouth. Health officials say Narcan should still work to reverse overdoses if caught in time.
2: ABC's Alex Stone, Michelle Franz, and ABC News.
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8: Welcome to the Howie Carr Show, 844-500-4242, 844-500-4242. And we've got another jam-packed show here today, and President Trump says he's coming to a major crossroads on the war in Iran, and that I will do. We'll do the poll question on that, and we also have a sound cut, just one. If you're tired of Lindsey Clancy, we got one sound cut, but it just came out. So this is Patrick Clancy, her husband, former husband. He's now divorced, obviously, and he's, as you know, he's talking to 60 Minutes on Sunday night. And it will have great impact on the ratings, assuming there's a good football game preceding it. If there's not a good football game preceding it, it will have no effect on the ratings, because that's the way it works. I hate to break the news to the angry liberals on 60 Minutes, but anyway, they as a tease, they put out a cut about the. From Patrick Clancy and his new wife is going to be, who figures in a lot of these bizarre conspiracy theories. This is Patrick Clancy. This is pulled from the 60 Minutes interview Sunday night, cut 16.
9: I talked to them.
10: What do you say?
8: The kids.
9: Help me. All the time.
8: He talks to his kids, his dead kids. I mean, obviously, he's going for the sympathy. They're going, you know, the 60 Minutes is going for the sympathy. I mean, it's a good story. I mean, I don't blame them for, trying to take advantage of the fact that, you know, even their, you know, minuscule audience compared to what it used to be 30 years ago is still, it's still big, big.
11: Your 4:05 window on CBS this Sunday, regionally, depending where you are, you're going to get Jaguars at Broncos. Or Raiders at Chargers.
8: I don't see those are going to put a lot of asses in the seats, to be blunt about it. Neither of those games. Maybe Jack's Denver is a little bit better, but the other one, no, I don't see it. What's on the other? Is the other, does Fox have a game? Or?
11: Yeah, Fox has Seahawks at Cardinals, Commanders at Cowboys, or Dolphins at 49ers. Also no real barn burners there.
8: Yeah. It's kind of early in the season for like a playoff game. Anyway, 844-500-4242. I like to start off with some amusement here. And, you know, it's great when you can laugh at someone making a fool out of themselves, especially if they're a Democrat candidate. And it makes for good Instagram, too, because all this is on later on in the show, because all this is on body cam video and police cruiser video. There is a woman running for the state house in Washington State in the Tacoma district, and her name is Krista Perez. Krista Perez. She finished first in the primary. So she was the favorite, I guess, against the incumbent, who's also a Democrat. I guess they got one of those jungle primaries going out there. But Krista ingested a bad ice cube the other night. She was in her 2019 Chevrolet Silverado, and I guess she got in an accident. And so the cops pulled her up.

0: south and east to come away. South and east to come away.
1: Okay. Where are you coming from?
0: OBK on Tacoma Avenue South.
1: Where are you? I'm sorry?
0: Tacoma Avenue South.
1: Tacoma Avenue South?
0: Yeah.
1: What's on Tacoma Avenue South?
0: A friend's business.
1: Okay. Is that the end of drink tonight?
0: I just had some wine while I was there.
1: I had a friend's business, you said?
0: Of course, yeah.
1: Oh, okay. Do you know the name of that business?
0: It's called On Blended Knee.
1: On Blended Knee.
0: On Blended Knee.
1: Yeah.
0: OBK.
1: Yeah.
2: On Blended Knee. What could possibly go wrong at a place called On Blended Knee? Did you enjoy a blended cocktail at On Blended Knee? Okay, now one of the crucial questions. How many? Cut to.
1: Do you recall how much you had?
0: I had a glass of one.
1: One glass? Do you remember what happened right here? Do you remember you driving the car? And then all of a sudden this showed up? Okay. So you don't remember what happened with one glass of wine? You didn't have any more than that? No? Okay. How big is the glass? Just a normal size, like dinner glass?
0: I'm confused about what our questions are right now.
1: You said you had one glass of wine. I'm just trying to figure out how much wine did you consume?
0: I think you might need to contact the business.
1: Okay.
2: And what's the name of the business? On Blended Knee? Krista, drinking doubles don't make a party. Cut three.
1: On a scale from 0 to 10, 0 being sober, 10 being unable to function, if you will, where would you rate yourself tonight?
0: I would like to go home.
1: Okay, where would you rate yourself tonight?
0: 4.
1: A 4? Okay. Are you still feeling any effects on that wine? Or do you feel like you're coming down off the wine?
0: I don't know what you're talking about.
1: As far as like you being like maybe buzzed at all, do you feel okay? Do you feel like you're feeling the effects of the alcohol or no?
0: No.
1: No? Okay.
2: On a scale of 1 to 10, I'm going to give her a 0.08 plus legal intoxication. What caused this unfortunate fender bender this evening, Krista? 4.
1: So I'm asking you, you said you had a drink of wine, right? So could that, you being affected by the alcohol, contributed to the accident or no?
0: No.
1: Okay. So I'm going to ask you again, what led up to how did you get to an accident?
0: I don't know.
1: Distracted driving, or you're looking down, or you're looking up, your eyes closed, you sneeze?
0: I don't know.
1: You don't know? Okay.
2: She's asked to do the field sobriety test, and you know how that goes. She at least is sober enough to not take the field sobriety test. So, you know, we all know the next step. If you refuse the field sobriety test, that's when you get the cuffs. Cut 6.
1: So, you want to take the test or no?
0: Not right now. I'd like to go home first.
1: You're not going to go home first. I'm going to tell you that right now. Okay. So your options between the test, yes or no, that's going to be determined tonight, right now, not when you go home. Would you like to take these tests or no?
0: And do I have a choice?
1: You do have a choice. You can either say yes or you can say no. They're totally voluntary tests.
2: Or you could vote present like you will in the legislature.
1: So is that a no?
0: Yeah.
1: You're not going to do the test? Okay. So do me a favor. You're going to go grab your phone. You're going to turn around and put your hands behind your back.
0: Oh, no.
1: You're gonna
0: wait,
1: be on the
0: hold on. One sec. Hold on. I would like to. Oh, my God. Oh, no.
1: Yep.
0: I don't know what any of this means.
1: It means
0: I do not know what this means.
1: So let me tell you this very bluntly, okay?
0: I don't know what this means.
1: It means you're under arrest for DUI. All right?
0: What? God, help me, please.
2: Okay.
0: I don't know what any of this means.
2: The one says is On Blended Knee.

0: anywhere near on one near Wounded Knee? Was Dr. McGillicuddy at on Blended Knee offering services? So now we have the she's in the police car, and you know, unlike the Holyoke City Councilor that we got lugged last year, you know, just screaming the N-word and everything, she takes a different approach. She prayerfully implores God to help her out. Cut seven.
1: Help me.
2: You still live there?
1: Yes. Help me, God. Help me. Help me. Help me, Spirit. Help me, God.
2: Do you have a phone number?
1: Yes.
2: What is it? What's your phone number?
1: Help me, Lord. Help me, God.
3: I was just going to ask you,
0: It reminds me of Janis Joplin. Oh, Lord, won't you buy me a night on the town? Got eight.
1: I have complied with everything else that you've asked of me.
4: Absolutely. I never said that you didn't.
1: I have complied with everything you've asked of me. Please help me, God.

0: Where's God? You know, I have a suggestion for you, though, Krista. Maybe you should revert to your, you should start jabbering in your native lingo. That's the way it all, that's what happened with the Holyoke City Councilor, right? He started jabbering in Spanglish. Why don't you go all the way back to your native tongue, Krista? You're a Democrat, after all. Cut nine.
1: Dios, ayúdame.
0: I advise her to plead that she lacks the enzyme to metabolize alcohol. It's traditional on this coast. I don't know about the West Coast.

0: Or on failing that, you can let me go back to on blended knee. And I have a few more shooters with my physician, Dr. McGillicuddy. All right. 844-500-4242. I'm Howie Carr.
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3: Hi, Mark Keeley here with Lieutenant Caitlin Bohannon of the Keene Area Salvation Army. And Lieutenant Kiddo's back in school, and a very busy week for you at the Corps. It's the beginning of fall programs, and you've got some fun stuff coming up at the end of this week as well.
4: We do. So Tuesdays, we have our music and arts night where kids get to learn different things like dance and drama and a cool thing called timbrels. And then we have Wednesday night is youth programs, and they can earn different badges. And then Friday, we have our bingo night, which can be for the entire family. And then Saturday, we have our family fun fest.
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3: And then for family fun fest on Saturday, you mentioned free ice cream. 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
4: 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Just come on down.
3: All right, 2 to 4 again on the 19th. And if folks want to find out more information about your programs, how do they do that?
4: They can call us at 603-352-0607.

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1: 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Jared, what's the poll question? What are the results thus far?
2: Today's poll question, which you can vote in at HowieCarShow.com, is do you believe President Trump when he told Axios that we're approaching a quote-unquote major crossroads in the Iran war? Yes, like to believe it, but ... or not sure.
1: Like to believe it, but ...
2: Yeah, 62% of the audience says like to believe it, but 31% say yes, and 7% say they're not sure.
1: Yeah. 844-500-4242. There's this guy, 508, he's calling in. He's very disappointed in the situation. It's very disappointing to see the amount of damage Iran has done to U.S. bases, tankers, while Trump says daily that Iran is dead with no military. And then he's serial texter today. It cost me $192.70 to fill my diesel pickup this morning, and diesel is going up another 9 cents tonight. How's that two-week Iran war working out? That's all in caps, that last sentence. It's very noticeable. You will do anything not to talk about what a disaster Iran is. I think we're winning the war. It's just it's taking longer, and it's going to probably take beyond the midterms. But I think the savages in Tehran are going down, and the thing that gets me about all these people. Maybe this guy's legit, but all these people that are complaining about the price of gas. People that when Biden was president, they were all nodding. When they would say, well, we've got to get the price of gasoline up to $10 a gallon, because that's what it is, you know, in Europe, or it's close to it. And they're saving the planet. And they go, yeah, let's make it so that the poor people can't afford to buy gasoline. And they had no problems with it. They had no problems with that. Diesel is high. I grant you that. One reason is they've shut down the Democrats in places like California have shut down all the refineries, especially the diesel refineries. That's one reason the price is so high. But the price of gasoline is still lower than it was 4 years ago under Biden. And all the only reason it was high in 2022 is because they were printing money and they were causing inflation with all of this insane green spending, which is just shipping money, trillions of dollars, to China for so-called renewable, sustainable energy sources that don't work, like bleeping windmills and like these damn solar panels that are a blight on formerly bucolic rural areas, but most importantly, they don't work. So Trump is just trying to clean this mess up. Not only the fascist Muslim terrorists in Iran, but as A18 says, for decades the eco-Nazis have destroyed refineries and oil fields, and Trump's trying to get the mess cleaned up. And turn off bleeping regime-controlled media, you know? I mean, and I hate it when people say this is like Vietnam. Vietnam was a quagmire, and 200 Americans were getting killed every week in Vietnam. It was a disaster. This thing, they are shutting down that fascist terror state. They had 50 years to terrorize the population. 844-500-4242, 844-500-4242. I'm worried about the midterms like everybody is. I went to the supermarket today. I get this nice kind of yogurt. It was $189 a little container that I eat even the some mornings. Today, or yes, last night when I went, it was 229. I don't like that. But that's just one thing, you know? I mean, I can, it's still, the inflation is 3.5%. It was 9% 4 years ago. 9%. 844-500-4242. 860, there is no plan to win Iran. There's a plan to destroy the Iranian government. That's it. All right. 844-500-4242. When we come back, I'm going to tell you there's another outrage from the woke state government of Massachusetts. They just put out a memo to the Massachusetts Department of Health just sent out a memo to state hospitals and birthing centers, referring to mothers as birthing persons. Birthing people. I thought they were neighbors with uteruses. 844-500-4242. I'm Howie Carr. Join me, Howie Carr, for my last remote broadcast of the season, Friday, September 25th, at Moody's Heavy Duty Truck Collision Center in Gorham, Maine. 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The Howie Carr Show, live from Moody's Heavy Duty Truck Collision Center in Gorham, Maine, Friday, September 25th, from 2 to 6 p.m.
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5: 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I loved my students, but I was tired of the politics, tired of being stretched in 10 directions, tired of not having room to actually help the kids who needed it the most.

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1: 774, I watch a ton of 70s TV shows. It's amazing to see how many refineries California had. You can see them in the background, flaming stacks. Yeah, they had a lot of oil wells, too, you know? I mean, you see them on all the old TV shows, even further back than the 70s, you know? Boston Blackie, for instance, 1950s, riding around. They did a lot of on-location shooting, and there's those oil wells, you know. Then the pumps are moving and all that stuff. They want to get rid of all that stuff now. The Democrats, they're insane. 844-500-4242, 641. Trump could end the war, Iran war, quickly, but that would cause them and possibly us thousands of lives. He's trying to do it slowly to save lives. It's just putting a Band-Aid on everything. I mean, you got to get rid of that regime. I mean, it seems like everybody else would kind of like just get back to, you know, pumping oil, getting into the 21st century. Somewhat behaving themselves. I mean, I understand they're Muslims. There's only so much you can hope for. But, you know, the Iranians are just out of control, and they're killing their own damn people. 844-500 into the 21st century. Somewhat behaving themselves. I mean, I understand they're Muslims.

0: America's incomes, and it's all Americans' incomes, it's African Americans, it's Hispanics, it's whites, etc., are all up
1: yes.
0: since Donald Trump became president.
1: Thank you for pointing that out. Yeah, that came out yesterday. The poverty rate of the entire U.S. population is lower now than it's ever been. And guess what, Patrick? It's getting that fact is getting a good leaving alone, isn't it? Right across regime-controlled media, they won't even talk about it.
0: They're as quiet as the grave. But what Donald Trump could do and say, and to make this a little bit more palatable, is say that the 12 imamers in Iran have been tugging on our leg for nearly five decades, talking about how they want to kill us. Stick with me, and this will all be over soon. You know that we will never have to worry about them again.
1: Right.
0: You know, there'll be other people we have to worry about, but this problem will be solved. And, you know, we won't have to worry about Hezbollah when they're gone. We won't have to worry about Hamas anymore. You know, it'll be an era of new prosperity in that region that will be, and they'll be aligned with the American interest.
1: Yeah,
0: I think he's got to be a better articulate spokesman for this cause.
1: Yeah, he's a salesman, and he just comes out and says, you know, every day, you know, we're at a crossroads, we're going to do this, we're going to do that, and you know, his credibility, even among people like us who love the guy, and we celebrate his successes because we share in him. I mean, we become rather cynical about it, and you know, I'm old enough to remember LBJ, and LBJ was saying the same thing. Just give him a few more troops, give him a few more days, et cetera, et cetera. But, and again, this isn't Vietnam because there aren't any U.S. casualties, minimal U.S. casualties. And we're not hitting them very hard. We're just, you know, tightening the screws on them. And I think it's working. And, you know, you mentioned Hezbollah. And Hamas, they're basically destroyed. Syria, which was an entire country that they controlled, that odious regime has been overthrown, probably replaced by a equally, or if not slight, just slightly less odious regime. But they're not in the thrall of the Iranians, so they got one group of proxies left, and it's the Houthis. And apparently the Houthis are now being bombed pretty severely. I was reading a very interesting story today about what's going on. You know, the Saudis are trying to regain control of that area, those port cities on the Red Sea, so to stop the Houthis from firing rockets at them. So they needed better intelligence where to hit the Houthis. So the Israelis said, "We'll give you some intelligence," and the Saudis said, "Well, we'd like it, but." You know, it's a PR problem, even in a monarchy, for them to be taken aid or military intelligence assistance from the Israelis. So they said, why don't you, apparently, this is what I'm reading, I think it's true. They said to the Israelis, can you give your intelligence, because you have better intelligence in that area, in that your neighborhood, to CENTCOM, to the U.S., and then CENTCOM will give it to us. And so that's what they've been doing. Israel feeds the military intelligence on the Houthis to CENTCOM. CENTCOM gives it to the kingdom, as they call it. And then the Saudis are bombing the crap out of the Houthis. And it looks like it's working. Although, again, you're not going to read about it in the New York Times or hear about it on CNN, because they're all invested on the U.S. Being in a quagmire and Trump being the new LBJ. 844-500-4242. 781 says, when I went to California in the military back in the 70s, I was astonished at all the oil wells. I seem to remember when I was out in the 70s out there that there were a lot of oil wells. Seems like every time you turned around and you had to make a U-turn and you'd go buy an oil well in somebody's backyard. 781. Howie, California went from 18 refineries down to 11 under Gavin Newsom. A lot of that had to do, too, though, you know, with taxes. You know, all these companies are pulling out of California. The huge one now, Paramount. That's CBS. I mean, the attorney general, there's 58

0: 1,000 people employed in Paramount and the related film streaming, whatever you will call it, entertainment industries out there. And the attorney general, this nut named Bonta, is suing the Ellisons, who, you know, now own Paramount or Warner, whatever you, Warner, you know, they're buying Warner out of basically bankruptcy. And so he's suing Paramount because the Ellisons are supporters of the Trump regime, the Trump administration. The old man is a member of Mar-a-Lago. They have a place in Manalapan. And so they want to stop the merger, and it, without the David Ellison, his son, just said, hey, we're out of here. We're either moving to Tennessee or Texas or Georgia. 58,000 jobs. It's going to cost them $21 billion a year. They really showed Ellison, didn't they? They showed Paramount. Chris, you're next with Howie Carr. Go ahead, Chris.
1: Yeah, Holly, I just wanted to respond to a text that you got a little while ago from somebody who was concerned about the these recent photos that were released of damage inflicted by Iran.
0: Yes.
1: On U.S. Weapons. Those photos are old photos that were taken, that were from attacks that occurred early on when Iran got lucky with a couple of missiles. And I clearly remember all the information that's, you know, included in those photos about the, you know, the very expensive spy plane that was damaged and the other damage. And I remember mainstream media talked this up like it was the end of the world then.
0: Right.
1: I think somebody's being a little disingenuous about these photos and trying to make us believe this just happened.
0: They're doing everything they can to tilt the midterms. And it's the AI apocalypse is another part of it, you know? I mean, they're trying to create a new COVID, a new Y2K, another global warming, another killer bees. You know, they just keep throwing it out to scare people. Thanks for the call, Chris. 844-500-4242. Tarantino movie about Hollywood showed oil wells pumping. I think if you went back, I'll bet there are documentaries out just showing the oil wells, you know, just you know, in Hollywood, in Southern California, where when they were, you know, shooting on location all the time.
2: Yeah, even when I worked in Culver City, and I drive by one every day up until at least 2009 when we moved locations, but they were still kind of operating. You'd see them pumping and moving and doing stuff down in the Culver City area. I'd drive by them.
0: Yeah, that's L.A. basically, right?
2: Yeah, that's L.A. Yeah,
0: yeah. It's, you know, and the thing is, you know, well, I see the big windmill too, you know, off of at the IBW. The big windmill is being it's spinning around because they have a generator on it. That's how that, it's not producing any energy. The oil well was producing something that could keep you warm, or you could put in your car to, if it was refined, to keep you moving. That's the big difference. 844-500-4242. Americans have no stomach for war. They want a microwave war, 30 seconds and done. Well, you know what? That may be, but they're gonna have to get used to waiting a few more months. 6-7 months is not a quagmire. 844-500-4242. Gail in Texas. Unfortunately, there are a lot of people feeling Reagan's quote. It's a recession when your neighbor loses a job, and a depression is when you lose your job. COVID was a big kick in the you-know-what. Yeah, but Gail, are many people losing their jobs? I mean, come on. The unemployment rate is low. They say there's 7 million unfilled jobs in the United States. And that's another thing. They're trying to scare... AI is going to take away your job. Okay. Well, you know, who's lost their job to AI? Let me know. Jim, you're next with Howie Carr. Go ahead, Jim.
3: Hi, this is an AI robot talking to you.
0: Okay, well, I'm a bot myself. So go ahead. We'll have a conversation.
3: I'm probably one of the biggest Trump fans around, but I'm getting a little disappointed. The Kennedy Center, they won't fix it unless his name's up there. He wants an arc. You know what? Concentrate what's going overseas.

0: and we owned Venezuela. I thought we took them out, and they got all this oil and everything, and apparently we're not getting any of it.
1: Jim, you know, the oil isn't worth much until it's refined, right? And again, the Democrats have spent the last 40 years shutting down refineries.
0: Well,
1: and it's not like having a pop-up taco stand, you know, at the at Castle Island. It's a huge, huge deal to set up a refinery. I mean, that's why the Iranians have all this oil that they can pump, but they don't have any refineries because they're just savages, and they don't know how to operate a modern economy. Basically, they've destroyed it. So I mean, we've got to reopen and set up all these refineries, and then we'll be okay. But the thing is, you got to keep the Democrats out of office, because they want to stop all progress. They're the Luddites. You know, the Luddites, the people that broke down the weaving mills when they were set up in England back in, because they thought everyone should still keep doing it by hand because it was costing too many jobs. 844, read up on the Luddites. 844-500-4242. I'm Howie Carr.
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7: Chris Pappas looked voters in the eye and lied. 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
8: Yes, it is. 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
9: That is not true.
8: Congressman,
9: that's
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9: That is not true.
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0: Joey Carr is back.
1: 844-500-4242. Limerick guy says, H, the war in Iran is a big, giant gift to the Democrats just in time for the midterms. It gives them a bevy of talking points to go along with all their other scare tactics because they know how many gullible saps there are in the country, sadly. Yeah, that's what this AI thing is all based at, the really gullible people. The people, again, the people that are still wearing the masks. You go up to someone at the supermarket, excuse me, can I ask you a question? You're wearing a mask? Yes. Are you worried about AI?
2: It's going to kill us all.
1: Oh, boy. Tom, you're next with Howie Carr. Go ahead, Tom.
3: Yeah, Howie, on the topic of California, number one, the bureaucracy there called the California Air Resources Bureau that are just useless bureaucrats. They came up with a bright
1: idea. That's redundant. That's generally redundant, Tom. Useless bureaucrats.
3: Yeah. Yes. So anyway, when I was working in Oregon, I had the chance to go and work down at the refineries in Martinez, California. I chose not to. But this would have been around 1996. And the point was they were going to make a cleaner burning gasoline.
1: Right.
3: That, you know, going to solve a smog problem. And it was an additive called MBTE. And it doubled the price of gasoline. Back then, gas was $1 a gallon. It doubled it to $2 a gallon. Anyway, what they found out, and they finally banned it in 2003, because the gas station owners who had underground storage tanks that were mandated by law had to have flexible hoses from the piping, so if in the event there was an earthquake, the pipes wouldn't break. Well, what ended up happening with that additive, it eroded those flexible fittings going to there, and they polluted the groundwater. Well, here's the best part, is that it was the responsibility of the gas station owners to have those tanks dug out, the soil dug out, as well as replace them.
1: They're worried. They always worry about limited immunity for law enforcement officers when the state gives themselves unlimited immunity. It's the same way with the frying oils. Remember that, Tom? They said all these frying oils were terrible for you, and they caused your heart disease, et cetera. So they put in the new oils, and the new oils were worse for you than the old ones. And not to mention the fries and the deep fried apple pies didn't taste as good. Sometimes they make reforms for the better, but they are few and far between. Usually they screw things up. George, you're next with Howie Carr. Go ahead, George.
4: Yeah, Howie. People forget that the Biden's war in Ukraine, they have bombed the Russian refineries. That's where 15% to 20% of the diesel comes from. That's
1: right.
4: Why it's so expensive.
1: Yeah, that's right. Didn't Trump last week tell Zelensky stop bombing the refineries because it's driving up the price of diesel?
4: Exactly. Yeah. Yeah. That's what the problem is right there.
1: Yeah. I know. Biden. All the problems in the United States, they all, in one way or another, date back to Biden

0: and before him, Obama. They screwed up everything, and they did it deliberately as part of their attempts to fundamentally transform the United States of America. People are telling me all these stories about California. They say that Culver City, Jared, is where the show Emergency was filmed. Huge refinery across from the firehouse. Bakersfield. That's where Merle Haggard was from, right? Was all oil derricks. That's from Rhubarb. Wasn't there a school in downtown L.A. that had an oil drill underneath? They were everywhere. Not to mention they were in Arkansas, too. Remember the Beverly Hillbillies? That's how Jeb Clampett got the money to go to Beverly Hills and get a cement pond. I'm Howie Carr.
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7: From ABC News, I'm Michelle Franzen. In the latest ongoing court battle over the Kennedy Center, a federal judge today ordering that the center provide 30 days notice before making any major physical changes to the building, including demolishing it. President Trump told ABC's Karen Travers the center would be ripped down if he's not given credit for helping the Performing Arts Center. Here's ABC's Mary Bruce.
8: He is adamant that he should be recognized for helping the institution financially, and it comes just a day after the board voted to immediately close the center for renovation, citing safety concerns. after a judge blocked them from adding Trump's name to the building.
7: Both Republican and Democratic lawmakers are voicing concerns over plans to demolish the building. The ongoing war with Iran and blocks to ship traffic in the Strait of Hormuz driving oil prices up again. A gallon of gas in the U.S.

0: U.S. is $4.45, according to Gas Buddy. ABC's Andrea Fujii says record diesel prices are also impacting truckers and farmers.
1: This Ohio farmer says he's spending $1,500 more per day in diesel than a year ago to run his tractor.
2: Everything we do, fertilizer, chemicals, everything we do is tied to the petroleum market. So as the petroleum market moves up, all of those inputs move up.
1: The Federal Reserve, trying to fight inflation, is now raising interest rates by a quarter point.
0: In Los Angeles, the NTSB is reviewing evidence gathered from this week's news helicopter crash that killed all on board and a third person on the ground. The chopper was covering a bus, an SUV crash that killed two people. The SUV driver's court appearance today postponed.
3: 36-year-old Bailey Rios was booked for murder. She allegedly drove a 2004 Ford Expedition at excessive speeds, running red lights and slamming into a Los Angeles Metro bus, killing two victims inside. Rios was due in court to face a judge on Thursday morning, but she was unable to attend the court hearing due to a medical reason.
0: ABC's Alex Stone, you're listening to ABC News.
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0: New home construction slowing last month as mortgage rates climbed along with home prices.
8: The Census Bureau says housing starts last month were 2.6% below the seasonally adjusted rate from July and 1.2% below the figure from August of last year. But looking ahead, building permits for future construction also were off last month compared to July, but well ahead of the figure from August 2025.
0: ABC's Jim Ryan. The man who sprayed apple cider vinegar at Democratic Representative Ilhan Omar during a town hall in Minneapolis in January, sentenced today to 14 months in federal prison. Anthony Kazmierczak reached a plea deal with prosecutors and was also sentenced to 3 years of supervised release. He's also not allowed to have contact with Omar. She was not injured at the time by the liquid and continued the town hall. King Charles responding to a recent memoir from Princess Diana's brother, Charles Spencer. According to the book, Charles and Spencer argued about Diana's death over whether Prince William and Harry should walk behind their mother's coffin. And Charles, according to Spencer, said, rest assured, we'll forget her soon enough. More from ABC's Lama Hassan.
9: The king's spokesperson swiftly responding. While we do not comment on books as a matter of principle, His Majesty is mindful that the pain of fraternal grief can cloud reason, affect judgment, and color memory in ways others do not recognize, even many years after such a loss.
0: Swan song, Diana, My Sister, is due out next week. I'm Michelle Franzen, ABC News.
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12: 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Top headlines this afternoon. Keene's full city council will consider whether or not to offer free parking downtown during the active construction season for the downtown infrastructure project. The Monadnock Regional School District is planning to sell the former Cutler Elementary School and will consider using the money to build a new central office. And the annual Source to See River cleanup is set for this weekend. WKBK staff meteorologist Phil Spivak is calling for partly sunny today, some scattered showers and thunderstorms mid-70s. For tonight, evening showers, then partial clearing, areas of fog near 60. Mostly sunny Friday, low to mid-70s, mostly sunny again Saturday, mid-60s. Sunday, some scattered showers and thunderstorms, upper 50s. And for Monday, back to mostly sunny, low 60s. The latest on these stories and more coming your way in about 24 minutes. In the WKBK News Center, I'm Abby Trombley.
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16: 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Breaking news, remember the guy who supposedly sprayed vinegar or threw vinegar on Ilhan Omar?
17: Some people did something?
16: Yeah, you married your brother. But you remember she didn't seem all that concerned about it? People wondered, this is interesting that, you know, someone throws something at you, you're not concerned. And anyway, the guy was sentenced today. 14 months in prison. Are you kidding? 14 months in prison. These are the same people who are letting illegal aliens out the back door of jails after they've committed heinous crimes. So that they can't do any time, and they're just back out on the street to hurt, maim, rape, rob American citizens. But they made this guy do 14 months. I'm not defending him. I'm just saying it's there's a double standard here, isn't there? If you're a member of a protected class, you're protected. 844-500-4242, 844-500-4242. Last couple of days, we've been talking about the situation in the Northborough case with the girl, the 15-year-old girl named Sophie, who was grabbed by the DCF, the Department of Children and Families, and she's been held for 2 years. Her parents want her back. She comes from an intact Catholic family. And they want to transition her. They want to transition her into a boy. And it's pretty outrageous. It got a lot of play on Fox, and we've talked with people about it. And now, this was just announced a couple of hours ago, the U.S. Department of Education's Student Privacy Policy Office, SPPO, has launched an investigation into the regional school district, that's Northborough and Southborough, to determine whether the school district violated the Protection of Pupils' Rights Amendments and the Family Educational Rights and Privacy Act after reports that school officials allegedly facilitated the quote-unquote gender transition of a minor student without parents' knowledge or consent. According to the student's parents, student personnel at Algonquin Regional High School helped facilitate their daughter's so-called social transition to a boy without informing them. This is a press release from the Department of Education. The director of the Student Privacy Policy Office, Frank Miller, said, parents have a right to know what is happening with their children at school, particularly when it concerns deeply personal matters involving their health and well-being. These egregious allegations are not an isolated problem. Families deserve answers, and the Student Privacy Policy Office will thoroughly investigate reports like this and hold any educational institution that violates federal law accountable. I hope so. So that's good news. I mean, I know they're going to try. I don't know how much success they'll have, you know. You surely got to keep it out of the state courts, because there is nothing on the level in Massachusetts courts. In the halls of justice, the only justice is in the halls. All right. So this is from Libs of TikTok. This is not from a Boston newspaper. They can't be bothered checking this kind of stuff out. Scoop. The Massachusetts Department of Health sent out a memo to Massachusetts hospitals and birth centers referring to mothers as birthing

0: persons. Birthing.
1: Birthing people.
0: Birthing people. This is dated, man, this is just dated last week. This is 6 days ago, September 11th, 2026. Memorandum from these bureaucrats in the Department of Health. The commissioner of the Department of Health is Robert Goldstein, by the way, MD, PhD. Okay, here, I'll just read you some of this. Healthcare workers at all points of care should be mindful to reunite the birthing person and baby as quickly as clinically safe. Protocol 7.4 governs the transport of a birthing person and a newly born patient. Is a newly born patient anything like an infant or a baby? The birthing person and newly born patient may be transported together if the newly born patient is appropriately secured in an approved restraint system, etc., etc. All efforts...
2: A beautiful little baby.
0: Beautiful little newly born patient. All efforts should be made to transport, to enable safe transport of the newly born patient with the birthing person. The birthing person. I mean, why are they doing this? Why are they, is this guy, Commissioner Goldstein, who has a MD and a PhD, is he saying that a male can be a birthing person? I mean, if it why it takes time to type, it takes a little extra ink, paper. Why don't you just say woman, or even preferable to that, how about mother? The baby, not the newly born patient, the baby will be transported with the mother, not the birthing person, and or the neighbor with a uterus, or as the National Lampoon used to put it, and again it's rather offensive, but I'm quoting them: "Don't call the woman a vagino American." 844-500-4242. But this is so typical, isn't it? Of this administration, you know, Elon Musk is now using the thing from the 2024 campaign. Kamala Harris is for they them. Trump is for you. And now they're using that against Tallarico. I mean, I think Minogue should use that. Minogue supports mothers, not birthing persons, or some variation of that. I mean, you've got to make it clear to people who don't follow the news anymore, except for TikTok. You know, the TikTok is what drove all these women crazy in the Lindsey Clancy case. You've got to break through to the to these people. I mean, they don't know anything and they're out of their minds, but they still have a vote, just like you and me. 508, if we have a birthing person, shouldn't the baby then be a miniature person? The miniature person. The non in utero fetus. Because that's what they call the in utero fetus. That's what they call the baby that was allegedly murdered by Matthew Farwell, the ex-Stoughton cop, when he shot Sandra Birchmore. They call it the charged with murder of Sandra Birchmore and an in utero fetus, I think they call it. 844-500-4242. Hello, birthing person. Hello, fada. Doesn't exactly roll off the tongue. No, it doesn't. No, it doesn't. Alan Sherman, among so many other people, wouldn't really know quite what to make of what the situation is now in

0: in America in general and in Massachusetts in particular. 844-500-4242, 844-500-4242. I'm Howie Carr.
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0: 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Jared, what's the poll question? What are the results thus far?
1: Today's poll question, which you can vote in at HowieCarShow.com, is do you believe President Trump when he told Axios that we're approaching a quote-unquote major crossroads in the Iran war? Yes, like to believe it, but ... or not sure.
0: Like to believe it, but ...
1: 65% of the audience agrees with you, Howie. Like to believe it, but ... 31% say yes, 4% are not sure.
0: All right, 844-500-4242-508 says, did Reddington call Clancy a great birthing person? No, I believe he used the pejorative. How dare he call her a mother? 802, I can't wait to go back and visit the birthing person land. How dare they assume that the newly born is actually a person? 781, what the hell does this even mean? My daughter is about to give birth. I'm going to encourage them to get the hell out of mass ASAP. Is daughter okay to say and son? I'm not sure about that. I think, you know, this guy's, you know, trying to express his contempt, but he may be misgendering or dead naming. I'm not naming, but dead nouning. Can you dead noun somebody? When you call them a mother when they're supposed to be a birthing person. I just invented a new PC term. Dead nouning. 844-500-4242. Bethany, you're next with Howie Carr. Go ahead, Bethany.
2: Hello. I wasn't familiar with the story in Northborough. That's a horrific thing that family is going through. But my comment is really, I realize that this transgender issue is, it impacts such a tiny percentage. I mean, what is it? Less than 1% of the population. And this liberal agenda that's pushing it, changing languages, changing law, changing education, changing sports. I realize that this liberal agenda cannot survive without a victim. You know, in the 60s, right, it was women. All of a sudden, we were victims. Then it was black people. And government and black leadership has repeatedly failed African Americans. That's a different call, I guess. But behind all these politicians, once they assign a victim to their agenda, what's behind that is all the nonprofit and all the donors that start these nonprofit,
0: right,
2: organizations.
0: Plus you need government. You need Democrats in government to preserve your victimhood status and your protected class, and the fact that then you're set up for government goodies that aren't available to the non-victims of society, which is the people paying the bills. So they make,
2: until like 5 minutes ago, they didn't know they were a victim. And what's most disturbing is the number of thinking adults who vote for this crap. You know, obviously I live in Massachusetts. Yeah. You know who I'm talking about.
0: Don't you mean non-thinking adults though, Bethany? How could a thinking person vote for this kind of nonsense?
2: They're granted driver's licenses. They know how to do banking and grocery shopping. So they must have a thinking brain on some level. I don't know what the attraction is to continue to promote this agenda that's so dangerous for women and girls and addresses a minuscule population. It's outrageous.
0: Thanks for the call, Bethany. 844-500-4242. And she said she hadn't heard about the Northborough thing. I mean, we've been pushing it. We picked it up from Fox, which, you know, didn't even put it on the network originally. It got placed on one of their sub-channel type networks. And then we picked it up. But there hasn't been a word in the Globe. Has there been a word on any of regime-controlled broadcast media? Which, again, I know it's watched by fewer and fewer people, but it still hits. They won't touch it with a 10-foot pole, just like they don't touch any of these state police scandals. By the way, have any TV stations picked up my Kevin Reddington story from yesterday? Either of my Kevin Reddington stories about the fact that there was an alleged murderer who incinerated his victim, spent 3 years in prison before the charges were dismissed. He introduced him to the crowd. Has anything about that been mentioned? How about the $2.3 million in IRS liens on his house? Has anyone mentioned that? That they're

0: they're dragging this juror through the mud over $12,600 in unpaid rent, and they don't touch Kevin Reddington, and he's got liens for $2.37 million from the IRS going back to 2018. Every year since 2018, the IRS has hit him for a lien. And every year but one, it was more than six figures. 844-500-4242. I guess that means they haven't. No one's responding to me. No one's texting me or calling. There was a big story last night on Channel 4. Yeah, they went out. They did a live shot from Pilgrim Road in Marshfield, where he lives. No, there was none of that. Do they even know what the Registry of Deeds is? Do they know what you can find out at the Registry of Deeds? You know, the good thing is I don't have to worry about being beat on any of these stories, because I'm the last guy left. Me and Tim Dunn from the Herald. That's it. Jay, you're next with Howie Carr. Go ahead, Jay.
1: Howie, the blue state of Massachusetts should be noted for a mass exodus. And I just leave it to the Democrats and be a Democratic state, which it's not. But the thing is...
0: Yeah. Go ahead. Did we lose him? You know, maybe my next book, instead of being Mass Corruption... By the way, Mass Corruption, it's coming out tomorrow. And it's being... printed final packed tonight, and it's available right now at amazon.com and at howiecarshow.com. Click on store. We'll be selling it at the WXDK listener party at the Lobster Boat in Yarmouth on Saturday, along with copies of Kennedy Babylon, which is back in print. And maybe instead of saying Mass Corruption Volume 3, I should make it Mass Exodus. It's just an evolution, because mass corruption leads to mass exodus of all the taxpayer. Chris, you're next with Howie Carr. Go ahead, Chris.
2: Hey, Howie. You know, the problem with, you know, the folks on the left and these crazy people like transgenders and even the climate religious folks, they treat us like we're crazy because we don't accept their craziness.
0: Right.
2: You know, Max Klinger and MASH was trying to get out of the army for wearing a dress because he knew it was nuts, you know. And so now, if we don't believe that a man can give birth, because we know that they can't, they say we're crazy.
0: Right. They say we're not following the science. But it's not the science. They throw people, women, out of games for wearing the T-shirts that say XXXY. That's science. That's science. I'm Howie Carr.
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5: Good afternoon. Keene's full city council gathers this evening. There are two public hearings on the agenda, one on a resolution relating to the alteration of Thompson Road to correct the layout, and another on community development block grants for Keene Housing's Roosevelt West Housing Project, and another for Cedar Crest. They have more than a dozen committee reports from last week to work their way through, including a recommendation from the Finance, Organization, and Personnel Committee to offer free parking in downtown Keene during the active construction of the downtown infrastructure project. Tonight's meeting gets underway at 7 o'clock. The Monadnock Regional School District is moving forward with a legal process to help clear the way for the selling of the former Color Elementary School in Swansea. The school board unanimously approved filing a probate court petition to dissolve a charitable trust created when three families donated the property in the late 1800s. Superintendent Jeremy Rathbun said this would allow the district to sell the building with a new deed and avoid potential legal complications. Color closed following a 2023 voter decision, with students and some staff moving to Mount Caesar Elementary School this year. The district is considering putting the eventual sale proceeds into a capital reserve fund or using them to build a new central office. The board will determine a bidding timeline after the trust issue is resolved. Officials plan to present recommendations for using the funds later this fall, with a potential warrant article going before voters in March. Source to See cleanup volunteers will be out across the Monadnock region this weekend.
6: Join thousands of volunteers across New England on September 19th for the 30th annual Source to See cleanup. The event, organized by the Connecticut River Conservancy, helps clean up the Connecticut River and its tributaries. In the Monadnock region, cleanup sites will be open in Keene and Swansea. 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
4: The WKBK dependable weather forecast.
7: Clouds and sun, scattered showers and thunderstorms this afternoon. Temperatures through the mid-70s. A rather humid day, but we dry out tonight. We clear out, too, slowly. After the evening showers wind down, low 60 to 63. Tomorrow, mostly sunny sky. The high 71 to 75 and 64 to 68 for Saturday. With sunshine, watch for some scattered showers and storms. Only 50s on Sunday. I'm meteorologist Phil Spivak from the WKBK Weather Center.
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10: You've been dating a corporate lobbyist who actually was lobbying on behalf of Amazon at a time when you then went on to cast votes on Amazon's behalf on bills they lobbied you on. 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It absolutely is.
11: That is not true.
10: Congressman, absolutely is.
11: That is not true.
9: 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Pappas dated an Amazon lobbyist and voted on seven different bills that Amazon lobbied on. Seven bills. Then Pappas lied about it.
11: That is not true.
9: It's all true. Chris Pappas even wound up marrying the lobbyist. What else is Chris Pappas hiding? Lying. Corrupt. Chris Pappas won't look out for you in the U.S. Senate. 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
1: 844-500-4242. You see, the one of the beautiful people has been victimized by an illegal alien Ponzi scheme. Kansas City Chiefs star Travis Kelce, also known as Mr. You-Know-Who, was identified as the victim of a Ponzi scheme that took more than $35 million from investors. Siddharth Jawahar, a 38-year-old Indian national who's been living illegally here since 2005, was sentenced Tuesday to 11 years in prison, and he was ordered to pay $31.35 million in restitution. Key the laugh track, please, for him being ordered. We ought to have a laugh track that goes along whenever they're ordered to pay restitution. What a joke. Kelce was one of

Jawahar's victims. He also had three basketball players at least that they've named as his victims. And one of them, the one that kind of surprises me is Mason Plumlee. Now, wait, he went to Duke. I thought people who went to Duke were smart. I thought they were too smart. Riding the pine, I think, at a rehab center.

0: Howie, let me preface by asking, is Kevin Reddington related to Mike Barnicle? Tell me there's not some haunting likeness there. But listen, it's getting back to more serious matters. It's tough times right now, but it's been nice over the last 20 months to know that the person you elected is the person making the decisions. For 4 years, Biden ruled from his basement, and Trump has principally ruled.
1: He ruled from his iron lung in his basement, you know, and he ruled from a coma. Yeah, and you know what? And again, I don't think things are that bad in the United States of America right now. Just again, judging by the poverty rate, and I drive by the gas station, the cheapest gas station in Wellesley every morning, and it is still just about a buck cheaper than it was at the height of the Joe Biden inflation. Which, Dennis, do you ever remember any Democrats complaining about $5 gasoline when Joe Biden was president? They wanted it to go higher, didn't they?
0: You know what? It's a generation that resists inconvenience, never mind sacrifice.
1: Yeah, I know. The world, not just mainly the United States, we're the ones that count because we're doing it. But when the Iranian regime is gone, the whole world will be better off. And you know who'll be most better off? The Iranian people themselves. And that's why they hate them so much. That's why they're shooting them down in the streets. That's why you're seeing these uprisings already in, what is it, Baluchistan? They're going in there and they're shooting Muslim clerics. They're burning down mosques. They're running out of people. They're trying to recruit more terrorists to join the government because they're all running away. This war. I don't want to sound like General Westmoreland in Vietnam or LBJ or Secretary McNamara, but I think we're winning it. It's just going to take, it's going to take a while. I mean, it's almost over. 844-500-4242. Tony, you're next with Howie Carr. Go ahead, Tony.
2: Yeah, hi, Howie. Always a great show listening to you. Listen, your caller Bethany asked, like, what are the transgenders? What do they want? All you got to do is read 1984, George Orwell, or Brave New World. It's control of children. It's just like the Maoists in the Cultural Revolution. They killed 80 million people so they could control children, proselytize them, propagandize them. The left wants to control children. They don't care if it's a lesbian relationship or a non-heterosexual, as long as they can control children. They're doing that in the schools. The agenda is very simple. Proselytize children at 6 years old. Teach them they can be whatever they want, even though they're born by God's blessing, a boy or a girl. You can change. We're telling you that. And that's exactly what they want. They want test tube babies. They want no parents. They want no parent control. They want control. Yeah. So in the future, control of the state will even be greater. This is why the conservative movement, myself and other people like yourself, this is what we're against. We want regular life. We want life as it was for 1,000 years, 2,000 years. That seems to be such a radical idea. And guess what? Trump is the person who put that back on the front burner.
1: And you know what, Tony? Even more importantly than getting back to normal life, we want to be left alone. Leave us the bleep alone. You know? Don't step in. I mean, this kid, Sophie, you know, she was taken out of the, she was 15 when she was taken out of the school. Now she's 17. I mean, she's lost the most of her high school years. I mean, you know, high school can be a mixed blessing or curse, but it's a pivotal part of every American's life going to high school. And where has she been? She's been in some foster home, and now they want to start injecting her with testosterone? Are you kidding me? You know, this isn't, you know, I wouldn't let my kid get a tattoo. But, you know, a tattoo just looks stupid as the years go by. You know, it doesn't affect your brain. It doesn't affect your body ultimately unless you get a hepatitis.

0: this or something, you know, which is, again, a reason not to get it. But why, if you can't get a tattoo before you're 18, why can you start taking testosterone or estrogen or getting your body mutilated? Why? Why are you allowed to do that? Why does the state allow, why does the state take it upon themselves to do it? Why does the state usurp the parents? And they say, if the parents don't affirm their children's genders, that is abuse. Well, they're being, in some cases, I don't know how many, but in some cases, they're being brainwashed in the schools. We read you that pamphlet from the Dover-Sherborne schools. Would you like to discuss your gender in private with somebody from the school? I mean, again, as I said, I'm getting groomer vibes. I'm getting James Tallarico vibes. 844-500-4242. Bill, you're next with Howie Carr. Go ahead, Bill.
1: Hi, Howie. Can you hear me?
0: Yes.
1: Hi. I just want to comment. You made a comment about the economy, people not being as bad off as they seem. I grew up in a housing project in Worcester in the 60s and 70s, and they're redoing a big section of it. So I took a ride through yesterday just to see progress. And I noticed that, you know, every car that I drove by was in pretty good shape.
0: There were this is a recurring theme among people I talk to, Bill. Yeah, go ahead.
1: There were several Porsches. And in the day, back in the 60s and 70s, a lot of people didn't even have a car. They took the bus or a taxi if they could afford it.
0: Right.
1: And there were a lot of beaters. You know, my father had to change his own oil. People were taking engines in and out. So things are a whole lot better out there than the media would have you make you believe.
0: Right. Bill, you know a story they like to promote all the time? Food insecurity. You go through everywhere, but especially the projects where everybody's on welfare. Do you notice a lot of food insecurity as indicated by the weight of most of the people in those projects? People in general, but especially the people in the project. There is no such thing as a food insecurity. I was at the event, the Tunnel to Towers run walk last week on Castle Island in Southie. And I was talking to this woman, and she's about my age. And she said, you know, I grew up in the projects in South Boston. She said, it's the darndest thing. Almost all the families, there was a mother and a father, and they were married. And in most cases, the father had a job. And that's not the way it is anymore because of the war on poverty. That's what changed everything. They made it, it was more profitable for the birthing person not to marry the non-birthing person who produced the kid, because they get more money. 844-500-4242. I'm Howie Carr.
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6: Hi, Mark Keeley here with Lieutenant Caitlin Bohannon of the Keene Area Salvation Army, and Lieutenant Kiddo's back in school, and a very busy week for you at the Corps. It's the beginning of fall programs, yes. And you've got some fun stuff coming up at the end of this week as well.
7: We do. So Tuesdays, we have our music and arts night where kids get to learn different things like dance and drama and a cool thing called timbrels. 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
4: 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With us now to discuss Calitrin is Elizabeth Miller. And this is a good deal, Elizabeth. People can test it out and see if they like it, right? For a fairly reasonable price. Yeah.
5: That's right, y'all. And with Calitrin, you know, the first month is all about healing and rebuilding. You're going to notice side benefits first. And I know that's crazy to say about a weight loss product because you're used to hearing about drugs and stimulants and not being safe and having side effects. But Calitrin is different because it's really good for you. So it has side benefits, not side effects. And it's safe with all medications. It will not interfere with anything. You actually take it at bedtime, and it works to heal and rebuild. And those side benefits that you notice within the first few weeks are better sleep, less joint pain, more natural energy, just overall feeling like yourself again. And really around the end of the first month is notice the inch loss, the pound loss, and then steady weight loss after that.
4: And so you probably see some kind of impact in the first month. But again, you can buy three of these $70 values for $35 each. So you can get a 3 months for just about a little over $100. That's a pretty good deal. Jared, tell people about your experience with
6: I think Elizabeth has some directions going. So I've been on Calitrin. I think I'm over 4 years now. And what I like about it is that, like Elizabeth said, you take the capsules, and in the first month, it kind of regenerates when you sleep, and then you start seeing the weight loss at the end there. And the beauty of Calitrin is, I say I've been on it for 4 years, but I've also been off it, because it's not like one of those medications where you have to take it forever. And I did go off it, and I started to let myself go a little bit, and I wasn't feeling great, so I started back up, I think in March, I started back on it, and I was down to 196. I got back up over 200, I didn't like it, and now I'm back down at 196 again. So you can take it when you want to lose some weight in a healthy, safe way. You can go off it if you don't need it. And I forgot about how good the collagen benefits felt when I took it too. So that was a nice little side effect after the first month. I was like, wow, I forgot like how good I actually felt. And I didn't have to go on a crash diet. I didn't have to cut out carbs. I didn't have to cut out sugar, anything like that. You take it and it does it. It just kind of does it on its own. You don't have to kill yourself at the gym. And yeah, no, it's not a quick fad diet. You're not going to lose 10 pounds in a week or 30 pounds in 30 days, but you are going to drop the weight and you are going to feel better.
4: And I think Elizabeth Miller, collagen is kind of an underrated necessity for human bodies, isn't it?
5: It is. And the really cool thing about the science behind it and how it works, too, is that when you take it, it actually stimulates your own body to make more of its own collagen protein. So it's good for the supplement, but it's also good to remind your body that, hey, this stuff is good for me, and make more of your own collagen protein. And ours is formulated with this digestive enzyme complex so you can maximize absorption. It's been proven safe and effective. Like I said, even with medications, we're talking about your heart patients, your diabetics. This is not going to interfere with anything at all. You take it at bedtime, and it works while you sleep. It's good for you. It's safe, and it's proven. It's got a huge 86% success rate with that 90 days you were talking about.
4: And, you know, and again, you don't have to worry about, side effects. You know, it's not like these new drugs. They're no injections. I mean, injections don't bother me that much, but I know they bother a lot of people. 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
5: It is, and you know, there's actually been a lot of customers that have combined it with some of these other weight loss things that they're doing, because some of the side effects from those are the loose skin, you lose muscle, you lose energy, and that's exactly what Calitrin does. 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
4: 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I'm Howie Carr. 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
14: From ABC News, I'm Michelle Franzen. The rise in measles cases nationwide continuing. Pennsylvania seeing an uptick in the state's outbreak. Health officials now urging people who have not been vaccinated to get the MMR shots. Here's ABC's Stephanie Ramos.
15: Pennsylvania is now reporting 38 new measles cases since Monday, bringing the statewide total to 731 cases across 38 counties, and 141 people have been hospitalized. Pennsylvania reporting 4 measles-associated deaths this year, 2 adults who were not vaccinated and 2 infants who were too young to be vaccinated.
14: HHS Secretary Robert F. Kennedy Jr. today delivered a keynote address at the Children's Health Defense Conference, the group he founded years ago that is known for being anti-vaccine. The war with Iran taking a toll economically and on U.S. military sites across the Middle East. New images obtained by ABC News provide a snapshot of the extensive damage of U.S. military bases and resources due to the war with Iran. Here's ABC's Karen Travers.
16: These images show that there was an Air Force jet that was blown in half, destroyed by Iranian fire. There was significant damage to an army base by Iranian attacks in Kuwait, and then another base in Kuwait that also had damages, these housing units that had been shredded.
17: This idea has been put forward by the Canadian Prime Minister Mark Carney. He was the
14: a U.S.
17: VIP
14: service member who remains unnamed, says rebuilding the bases could take years.
17: Ursula von der Leyen today.
14: There are U.S. service members. There are 6 new

0: Incidents revealed overnight in what OpenAI calls disturbing and concerning behavior of artificial intelligence. In one case, a model of ChatGPT proposed making up historical data, and it's a really underscoring the urgent warnings from OpenAI CEO Sam Altman and its rival Anthropic. On Wall Street, stocks closing higher. 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
0: Despite a historically quiet Atlantic hurricane season so far, emergency workers are urging residents not to let their guard down. Here's ABC's Jim Ryan.
2: Here at the heart of the season, the Atlantic has produced 5 tropical storms, but none have hit the 74-mile-an-hour winds that would earn a hurricane designation. A trough of low pressure producing thunderstorms in the mid-Atlantic bears watching, but forecasters say the same El Nino wind shear that's kept the season quiet may kill that storm system as well.
0: The hurricane season does not end until November. In the 175 years of record-keeping, only the years in 1907 and 1914 have had no hurricanes in the Atlantic. The late Dolly Parton delivering a posthumous acceptance speech she taped before her death last month.
3: Well, hey, it's Dolly, and I am so honored to
4: At the Americana Honors and Awards ceremony last night, Dolly Parton received the Lifetime Achievement Award, and she accepted it by video in a speech she recorded before her death.
3: I mean, roots music, or what is now called Americana music, is what I grew up playing back in the Smoky Mountains. It's that same music that drew me back to East Tennessee back in 1997.
4: Parton died last month of cancer at the age of 80. Sherry Preston, ABC News.
0: The threat of floods remains in the Southwest and Western states. Water rescues taking place near Phoenix and Tucson in the past 24 hours. Creeks and rivers still rising. Michelle Franzen, ABC News.
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6: 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Top headlines this afternoon. The Keene Public Works Department will begin its annual fall water main flushing program overnight this Sunday and continue for a few weeks. New Hampshire is set to receive more than $10 million in grant funding to help veterans who are homeless or at risk of losing their homes. And U.S. Senator Maggie Hassan and several of her colleagues are asking the USPS to halt the new vote-by-mail restrictions ahead of the November election. WKBK staff meteorologist Phil Spivak is calling for partly sunny today, some scattered showers and thunderstorms mid-70s. For tonight, evening showers, then partial clearing, areas of fog near 60. Mostly sunny Friday, low to mid-70s. Mostly sunny again Saturday, mid-60s. Sunday, some scattered showers and thunderstorms, upper 50s, and for Monday, back to mostly sunny, low 60s. The latest on these stories and more coming your way in about 24 minutes. 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

0: to introduce...
1: 844-500-4242. U.S. poverty rate at record low. That's a Chiron right now on the Fox News. They have the headline from the Washington Post. They admit that the poverty rate is at a record low under President Trump, comma, but experts fear worse ahead. Let's try to put a black... a black lining in the silver cloud. So that's the kind of headline you read in the Wall Street Journal every day. There's always they always have to put a grim spin on any good news. But it's same with all the papers do that. That's the way it is. 844-500-4242. Got to be, some people were hanging on. So before we get to some more topics, let's take some calls here. Dave, you're next with Howie Carr. Go ahead, Dave.
2: Hey, Howie, thanks for having me on. I lived in Northborough for 30 years. I just moved to South Carolina. I got the hell out of there. I heard about that kid. I was completely shocked, but I wasn't shocked that it happened in Algonquin High School or in the Northborough-Southborough school system. That place is a complete disaster. My wife worked at the school system. She didn't work as a teacher, but she saw everything firsthand. And the story she would come home would shock you. It was amazing.
1: But aren't most public high schools in Massachusetts and in most states, for that matter, just as bad?
2: Some of them are, but, I mean, the whole Southborough school system was just a complete disaster. I mean, I didn't send my kids to Algonquin. I refused to send them there. I sent them to both the tech schools. And they did much better at that place. I mean, we heard that kids were having sex on the bus and all kinds of nasty stuff. And it was crazy. I mean, the other schools are kind of bad, too. But, I mean, Northborough is just insane.
1: Yeah. I can't get over that. You know, here's the thing. Mara Healey, whenever she goes out on one of these tirades about ICE agents, what does she always say? They're breaking up families, right? What is she doing in this case in Northborough? And as the Trump administration guy said from the Department of Education, this is not an isolated incident. They're breaking up American families. And, you know, they grab some cholo off the street in Milford, and, you know, he's got a criminal record as long as his arm, and his son doesn't get to see him. I mean, he can go back to Ecuador or wherever if he doesn't want to hang around. I mean, you grab a girl and you start injecting, take her away for 2 years, basically have her in a reform school or a foster care setting, which DCF is one of the world's worst at. And then you fill her full of testosterone? It's going to be a lot more screwed up than grabbing an illegal alien criminal off the street and sending him back to his third world hellhole, I think. George, you're next with Howie Carr. Go ahead, George.
3: Hey, Howie. I just was calling to agree with you on this, on the Iran conflict or whatever. And basically, I feel like... my observation is this, I don't know if you agree with me, but our country has been dragged into these, you know, these colonial bushfire conflicts for, you know, for almost, you know, a century. And I'm really happy to see, like, Pheasant and Trump trying to just basically use economic warfare, just, you know, basically suffocate them. And we as a country, I think, need to, you know, take this as, if this works, which I believe it will, yeah. I know it will work. It's just that's how we approach these conflicts in the future. We don't have to go on with ground troops, because I mean the air campaigns are always successful because of where we are in fifth generation airfare, but and ISR, but the issue is you always have to send ground pounders in, and we just don't.
1: Yeah, and you know, and this thing is, and the way Bessent is running this thing with just using, you know, financial means to do this. I mean, did you see, you know, Turkey has been really nasty to Israel lately, and they've been throwing their weight around, killing Kurds, et cetera, et cetera. They just shut down the border with Iran because they can't take the financial heat from the United States of America, the superpower. And now the Iranians are really angry at the Turks because the Turks said they were Muslim solidarity and all that. But it's really, it all comes down to the almighty buck, doesn't it? Ultimately, in everything. Thanks for the call, George. 844-500-4242. 413. Imagine how bad things would be in the USA if Joe Biden or Kamala were in office. Thank God for Donald Trump or our economy would be in the crapper. How about if they kept the border open for another 4 years? I mean, that in itself, they want to reopen the border. They want to let in more of these cholos that are killing so many Americans, that are destabilizing our society in every possible way. 844-500-4242. I'll just give you another. This is another one of the people that Biden let in. Before you say I'm not voting in November, or I'm gonna teach Trump a lesson because the price of gasoline is $4.30 or whatever it is. Think about this: how many cases there are like this? Cut 14.
0: In Grayson County after deputies say his bullet landed in a child's bedroom. The sheriff's office says this happened on Old Sanborn Ranch Road near Whitesboro. A homeowner found a bullet hole, and deputies later discovered the round went through a child's mattress and into a bathroom wall. Witnesses pointed to Luis Ray Rosas Rosas. Deputies say he admitted firing at a neighbor's dog and knew he was shooting toward an occupied home. Investigators say he's not a U.S. citizen and bought the gun illegally. He's charged with felony deadly conduct and is also held on an ICE detainer.
1: Who would have thought that Luis Ray Rosas Rosas would end up being a public safety hazard? Bernie, you're next with Howie Carr. Go ahead, Bernie.
4: Good afternoon, Howie. Good to talk to you.
1: Thank you.
4: I'm just thinking about some of the things that you've discussed before about a wonderful, fearless leader in Boston. And a couple of reasons why I think people are fleeing Massachusetts. One of them is that they're leaving at the rate, according to Mike Minogue, of at least last year, $44 billion.
1: Right.
4: Income-producing people who left last year, and last year only. And then the other thing is, one of the little facts that most people probably don't know is that the United States county with the highest rate about migration is Suffolk.
1: Is that right? I didn't know that. That's very interesting. That's the highest rate of out-migration. That's Boston. Boston, Winthrop, Revere, and Chelsea. Wow.
4: That's right. That little circle inside 128,
1: yeah.
4: Highest rate about migration in the nation.
1: I got to check that out.
4: I thought that would be of interest to you because it has to do with everything to do with Maura Healey.
1: Yes. Well, and Michelle Wu. Let's not, you know, in Boston, Michelle Wu has played a significant role in destroying the city. Thanks for the call. Thanks for passing that information on to me. 844-500-4242. 617. I work at a high school, in a city close to Boston. A male teacher came back this year as a female teacher. It's no wonder these kids are all messed up. Oh boy. I don't know. If my kids were still of school age, I don't know what the hell I would do. It's not that much better in parochial schools, and it's certainly not that much better in private schools. Maybe they have higher academic standards, but the woke craziness is just as bad in the private schools. 844-500-4242. For 20 years, Preborn has stood in the gap between fear and hope. And this year alone, God has used Preborn to save nearly 60,000 babies from abortion. Since Roe v. Wade was overturned, the abortion industry hasn't slowed down. It has adapted. Women now face this decision faster, more privately, and more alone than ever. But every day inside a preborn network clinic, a woman sees her baby on an ultrasound and hears a heartbeat for the first time. And everything changes.

0: 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I'm Howie Carr.
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1: 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Jared, what's the poll question? What are the results thus far?

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1: Today's poll question, which you can vote in at HowieCarShow.com, is do you believe President Trump when he told Axios that we're approaching a quote-unquote major crossroads in the Iran war? Yes, like to believe it, but, or not sure?
0: Like to believe it, but.
1: 64% say like to believe it, but. 31% say yes, 5% say not sure.
0: All right. 844-500-4242. Dan, you're next with Howie Carr. Go ahead, Dan.
2: Hey, Howie.
0: Hi.
2: I'm here in Madison, Maine.
0: Yeah?
2: Oh, my God, the gas prices are awful. I get it. Whatever, things are tough. You know, I feel bad for the oil companies who will make a record profit, but whatever. I think Donald Trump, who I'm a huge, huge supporter of, I think he's got us headed in the right direction. He needs to step in up a little bit and regulate the diesel prices, because everything we eat, wear, talk on, everything is controlled by trucking.
0: I understand.
2: And it would be great. It would be great if you would just say, you know what, I don't care about California. They're a bunch of morons. Truckers should always fuel up before they go there. But he needs to step up and regulate those prices, because heating oil and diesel are the exact same product. And he needs to step it up a little bit and say, no, that's enough, guys.
0: But Dan, how do you really do that in a free marketplace? I mean, you know, if price controls and state control of the economy worked, Cuba and Venezuela and North Korea would be these utopias, but they're not. They're the dregs of the earth. I mean, what is he supposed to do? There's fewer refineries than there were 40 years ago. And again, a lot of the diesel has always come from Russia, and now they're in a war thanks to Joe Biden. I mean, this is a tough situation to be in here.
2: The diesel does need to come from Russia. We can make it right here in this country.
0: We don't have a shortage of it. It's just we have high prices. Right? Because everybody in the world wants to get the diesel, and there's less, if there's less of it coming out of Russia, then the European countries and whatever other nations rely on Russia for their diesel and other fossil fuel products have to go get it, and they're bidding for the declining amount of product that's out there. So if you have a smaller supply, if you have a smaller amount of whatever commodity, the prices are going to go up, right? That's the way it is.
2: Well, I understand that, but if we're relying on Russia for our diesel fuel, that's a problem.
0: Yeah. But everything is connected, you know. I mean, in a world economy. Do you remember when Trump was in the first time, and he was at one of these European economic conferences, and he looked at all of the Europeans, the EU, and especially the Germans, and he said, "You guys are relying too much on Russia for your energy, and it's going to get you into a jam." And they were laughing at him. They were laughing in his face. That was in like 2018 or 2019. And in 2021, that's exactly what happened when the Ukrainian war started. Thanks for the call, Dan. I understand. It's very frustrating. It's very frustrating for everybody. And I think there's a point here, and I think we're winning the war. I mean, how long did it take to win World War II? And again, think of the terrible casualties that we suffered. Think of they were rationing gasoline. They were rationing leather. You know, they were rationing every meat. They were rationing everything during World War II, and nobody complained.
1: And, you know, I have a diesel car, so I get it, and it is expensive, and it is inconvenient. And, yeah, I don't love the situation, but look at it this way. So, okay, if the Democrats are in charge, because you didn't want to vote for the Republicans to teach them a lesson or whatever, we're still going to have the same problem, except we're not going to be able to pay $7 for gas, because all of our money is going to be confiscated by the state, and all of our food is going to be controlled, and inflation is going to skyrocket again for no reason,
0: right,
1: and your house is going to be taken from you because these people want to seize your property. I mean, it sucks, but it's

0: Kind of a pick your poison.
1: And are you going to get more oil or less oil if you allow the Iranians to terrorize all of the Gulf states where most of the oil comes from? UAE, Saudi Arabia, Bahrain, Qatar. They're going to be shaken down by the Iranians. If we walk away and let the Iranians control the Strait of Hormuz, they're going to charge tolls. That's going to jack up the prices. So then they build the pipelines. So if no one takes care of the Houthis, their proxies in Yemen, then they're going to bomb the pipelines going over to the Red Sea, and they're going to shake down at the Red Sea. These people are pirates, you know. You got to do something about it. This goes back to the start of the Republic. You know, the Barbary pirates. What was the catchphrase then? Millions for defense, but not one red cent for tribute. That's what they said. I think that was Thomas Jefferson said that, and he was the first Democrat president. 844-500-4242. Craig, you're next with Howie Carr. Go ahead, Craig.
2: Hey, Howie, how are you?
1: Good.
2: Good. Longtime Maine resident, no longer a resident because of Uncle Janet in 2022 because of COVID.
1: Yeah.
2: We spend 4 months in Maine. We use them for their lovely weather, but made the best decision of my life of getting out of this mess. And you've got Janet Jr., you know, politicking in Arcadia National Park and all the beautiful places. Why doesn't she go to Lewiston, Maine, and find out what the core problem is? And I know people that own property there. It's Somali gang kids killing each other because of the sanctuary policies. I cannot believe how bad Maine has gotten. I've lived there for 52 years, served in the military, and did a short stint in Atlanta. But it is so bad in Maine. It's sickening.
1: I know. I hope Bobby Charles can win. I hope LePage and Collins can win. Got to turn the state around. I'm Howie Carr. Join me, Howie Carr, for my last remote broadcast of the season, Friday, September 25th, at Moody's Heavy Duty Truck Collision Center in Gorham, Maine. 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The Howie Carr Show, live from Moody's Heavy Duty Truck Collision Center in Gorham, Maine, Friday, September 25th, from 2 to 6 p.m.
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5: Good afternoon. Keene's annual fall water main flushing program gets underway Sunday night. The Public Works Department will conduct their maintenance overnight between 10 p.m. and 6 a.m. to minimize traffic disruptions and the impact of discolored water. The work helps remove mineral deposits from water mains and ensures city valves and hydrants remain operational for firefighting and other emergencies. The program is expected to last 3 to 4 weeks, with the tentative schedule for the first week set to be released on Friday. Residents who experience discolored water should close all but one tap and let the cold water run for about 10 minutes, then wait 30 minutes before repeating the process if necessary. Anyone who experiences laundry staining should not dry the clothes and should contact Public Works for a stain removal product. The Department of Veterans Affairs is awarding more than $10.2 million in grants to 5 community organizations in New Hampshire to help veterans who are homeless or at risk of losing their homes. The funding is part of a record $1.17 billion national investment to address veteran homelessness nationwide. Through 2 VA programs, the grants will help veterans avoid eviction, find suitable housing, access transitional housing, and receive support services as they work toward permanent stability. Funding can also support specialized housing for women veterans, elderly veterans, and those with chronic mental illness. Manchester VA Executive Director Kevin Forrest says the grants will strengthen partnerships with community organizations and help ensure veterans across New Hampshire have access to safe, stable housing and the resources that they need. The VA says its programs helped house more than 51,000 homeless veterans nationwide during

0: fiscal year 2025. U.S. Senator Maggie Hassan is calling on the Postal Service to halt implementation of new vote-by-mail restrictions ahead of the 2026 midterm elections. Hassan joined several Democratic senators in sending a letter to Postmaster General David Steiner and the USPS Board of Governors, arguing that recent finalized ballot mail rules could disrupt absentee voting and disenfranchise eligible voters. The rules finalized on August 21st would establish new ballot standards and give the Postal Service authority to verify and refuse delivery of ballots that don't meet its requirements. The senators are also seeking answers about the legal authority behind the changes and a new ballot verification system that a whistleblower alleges is being rushed into operation without adequate testing. A federal court injunction currently prevents the Postal Service from enforcing the rule from the upcoming midterm elections, but the senators say that the agency should rescind the rule and stop implementation efforts.
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2: Clouds and sun, scattered showers and thunderstorms this afternoon. Temperatures through the mid-70s, a rather humid day, but we dry out tonight. We clear out, too, slowly. After the evening showers wind down, low 60 to 63. Tomorrow, mostly sunny sky, the high 71 to 75, and 64 to 68 for Saturday. With sunshine, watch for some scattered showers and storms, only 50s on Sunday. I'm meteorologist Phil Spivak from the WKBK Weather Center.
3: Chris Pappas looked voters in the eye and lied. 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
4: You've been dating a corporate lobbyist who actually was lobbying on behalf of Amazon at a time when you then went on to cast votes on Amazon's behalf on bills they lobbied you on. 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
5: That's not true.
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5: No, it's not true.
3: It's all true. Chris Pappas even wound up marrying the lobbyist. What else is Chris Pappas hiding? Lying. Corrupt. Chris Pappas won't look out for you in the U.S. Senate. 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SLF PAC is responsible for the content of this ad.
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6: 844-500-4242. 860 says, people need to realize if we walk away, Iran and their terrorist allies will try to get a nuclear bomb. How many people are good with that? There's, oh, he's just making it up. Just like the weapons of mass destruction. Well, they were bragging that they were weeks away from having a nuclear weapon. They said they had enough enriched uranium for what? 11 weapons? That's what they told Kushner and Witkoff, the top envoys who are negotiating with them. They're bragging about it. And I know they lie, but they have all this nuclear facilities, and they put them way underground. Why would they do that? If it was, is Seabrook way underground? No. Because it's not being used for military purposes. It's not being used to create nefarious weapons of mass destruction. Mark, you're next with Howie Carr. Go ahead, Mark.
7: Hey, Howie. Good to be able to call in. Previous caller was talking about, price fixing with heating oil and diesel, and it's absolutely impossible. Diesel fuel, it's a byproduct of creation of gasoline, and you don't get diesel fuel unless you get gas. Secondly, the United States is the number one producer of refined fuels in the world. So we get other people's crude, we refine it into the various products, and then it gets shipped all over the world again. The reason that diesel and home heating oil is so expensive is because, I want to say, mid to late 90s, all of a sudden it was a diesel pickup craze. And everybody and their brother all of a sudden got into this market because the fuel was cheap. And then soon thereafter, the fuel was no longer cheap. Why? Because we're using more of it. You can't fix these prices.
6: Yeah. I know. You know what happens when you fix prices, Mark? And I mean, we've lived through these attempts to fix prices, or those of us who are old.

enough anyway in the 70s, you have shortages. You know, whether you're trying to fix rents by having rent control, that means landlords stop or developers stop building new units. They build them elsewhere where there's no rent control.

0: It's pretty basic, Mark, but people just don't understand. I don't blame anybody for being angry about high prices, but the alternative is worse. And voting Democrat is the worst alternative of all. Thanks for the call, Mark. Scotia, you're next with Howie Carr. Go ahead, Scotia.
1: Well, we're all on the same thing here about the diesel. Howie, I got to disagree a little bit with you, and usually I'm 100%. If, as this gentleman had just said before me, we produce so much of the refined fuels, there are oil rigs in the Gulf. There is a way to get dirty oil, if you will, out of the Canadian pipelines. I feel like we're just, not us, but they're sitting on their hands. I mean, they're not even doing the fracking they need to do. There has to be a way to drive it down because it's just going to be horrendous this winter. And I see solutions, but nobody seems to want to.
0: Scotia, how long has Trump been president again?
1: Not very long.
0: 20 months. And for the previous 4 years, Joe Biden was trying to destroy the fossil fuel industry. And with the help of elected Democrats around the country, not the least of whom is Mara Healy. They want to do away with fossil fuels. And, you know, now we're trying to bring this back. We got rid of the communists in Venezuela, and we're getting some of their oil. I mean, this isn't a TV show, you know, where you wrap it up in an hour. You know, it's a difficult situation when you have the opposition party is trying to destroy the modern economy and just crush Western civilization in general. I don't think you can. You can't just turn it off and on like a faucet. Thanks for the call, Scotia. Lorenzo, you're next with Howie Carr. Go ahead, Lorenzo.
2: Well, you're right, Howie. You're exactly right about the refineries. They've closed them down, and you know, I mean, it's crazy. People want to they want to blame. 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In this construction field, you gotta have a solid base when you build something. And when you take refineries away, now you have to go build it. You have to get a base again to build it. So that's one thing there. And you're right about price. When you start rigging prices, rent control, or rigging elections, you have problems. You can't rig prices because exactly like you said. What the Biden people did is they rigged prices, so now we're seeing a problem for rigging the prices by taking all our oil. Okay, that's it.
0: There won't be a problem if we rig the prices and the prices go up. We'll just print some more money. And you know, apparently they've never read history. When you print money with nothing behind it, then you get inflation, like they've got in Iran right now. You know, or like they had in Germany before Hitler took over, or Argentina under Juan Perón, or Zimbabwe. The list of countries that have ruined themselves with inflation is endless. And Biden was doing the same thing. And he had all the economists, all the experts. All the experts said, oh, this won't produce inflation. The experts were wrong. The experts are always wrong. Just like the Washington Post headline today, someone pointed out, I missed it. I didn't think it. You know, poverty rate at the all-time low rate, but experts fear worse ahead. The synonym for experts is Democrats. You know, an expert will never tell you that Trump did anything right. An expert will never tell you that the way to go is to do the sensible thing. The experts will always tell you you have to do the insane thing. 844-500-4242. Let's play something. This is a sick story, but I think we owe it to ourselves. Sheriff Grady Judge from Polk County, Florida. He made a big bust. It's really a nasty story involving a mother and her son. Cut 15.
3: So he got mad because she called and we arrested him for hitting mama. And then he said, well, I'll tell you what, I've been having sex with my mama since I was 18 years old. Get a grip.

0: We said, say that again. He said, I've been having sex with my mama since I was 18 years old. So we asked mama, have you been having sex with your son since he was 18? She says, only about 100 times. I didn't stutter. That's what she told us. So our deputy said to himself, self, I need to get a detective involved in this. So we put the case together, and we asked Christina's husband, are y'all happily married and living together? He said, oh, yeah. Were you aware that your wife was having sex with her son? He said, no, I absolutely was not. But I think I am a little suspicious that they used to go in the master bedroom and lock the door. What else can you say? That's nasty. That's nasty. And it's illegal. They got charged with incest. She got charged with adultery. It's still on the books, you know.
1: In Florida. Who are we to judge? Perhaps he self-identified as not being her son. You know? Again, who are we to say? Today there was a big jam up at where we get off the highway to go come to the radio station. And the mailroom manager was driving, and she just went into the bike lane and went around and said, I identify as a bike today. Why not? Why not? 844-500-4242. How much diesel, says 860, is being gobbled up on the market right now by the Operation Fuel heating oil welfare entities in New England? This is partly a consequence of Governor Healey blocking the expansion of natural gas supplies in Massachusetts. 844-500-4242. Correction, Howie. The Democrats didn't say it wouldn't cause inflation. They told us inflation was transitory. Yeah. Well, and you know, and again, let's not forget that they said, and in some cases they said it publicly, that this was a good thing. And some of these people that were saying this were Charlie Parker's people in his final years. They said it was a good thing to get the fuel prices up because it would force the bitter clingers, MAGA deplorables. They didn't call us quite that much of a pejorative, but that's what they meant. It would get us to start using the bus or walk or use bicycles. And, you know, we didn't need to keep our houses warm in the winter. We could just put on a sweater. That's all. It's a good thing for the planet Earth to have these prices high. Now it's the end of the world. 844-500-4242. John from New York. What's going on, John?
2: Howie, I just wanted to give you an update. Two things. One, on everybody calling in complaining about diesel, I get it. It's way higher than it should be, but that's what happens when you have a shortage. And that's what we got going on. But at least we have the oil, you know, yeah, that we can deliver in. So that's the good news. But, you know, what I wanted to talk to you about was these scams that the states run. We have one in New York called NYSERDA, NY New York. Who the hell knows what it does? But, you know, they have to periodically report their balances.
1: Yeah.
2: They have $3 billion in a fund that they've raised from New York taxpayers. It's just a slush fund for
1: right,
2: the Democrats in the state.
1: Right. Well, how about Hochul is giving everybody a quote-unquote rebate to help out with fuel costs. But again, she and Cuomo killed a bunch of pipelines, and they got the highest taxes in the country just about. And then she's giving you a nickel back from a dollar she stole.
2: I know. They're mailing rebate checks next week.
1: Yeah.
2: Like the heating oil cost is going to be $6 a gallon.
1: How stupid do they think people are? They jack up the she hands you a nickel. She hands you a dime. She asks you with a friend, with a grin, if you're having a good time. That's Bob Dylan. He called it again.
2: Oh, God. It's awful, man. So I get the heating oil thing. I don't know what to tell people. I mean, just going to have to pay it. I mean, maybe they'll give some rebates. Maybe they'll give some extra money out. But New York's got $3 billion stashed away in this fund. You know, I just read about it the other day, and I shouldn't be surprised, but I was, actually, that they would stash that much money away. $3 billion.
1: New York, like Massachusetts, another example. Another example of what happens with a one-party state. You know, for many years, you guys had the Republicans and a few Democrats, conservative Democrats, in the Senate who could block some of this stuff. But then they were routed, and it becomes a total one-party state, and you have this insanity going on. And they, and by the way, they've basically done away with high school graduation requirements.
2: Well, it's probably good, actually.
1: Yeah, it is if you're planning to move to Florida.
2: I know what you're saying, but I wonder how good the graduation paper was anyway. So I'm not sure that's a bad thing, actually. But I know what you're saying.
1: There's no standards anywhere. Okay, John, thank you. Thanks for checking in. I appreciate it. Got to take a break here. 844-500-4242. I'm Howie Carr.
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0: Corey Carr is back.
1: 844-500-4242. 617 says, did you see the update on the DCF kidnapping / gender mutilation? Feds involved now. Yeah, we talked about that earlier in the show, and there's a story on the Boston Herald website about it. Trump administration launches investigation into Massachusetts child custody battle, and the parents are back in court next month. They're trying to stop the state from administering testosterone injections to the 17-year-old girl who they haven't seen in 2 years since she was taken away from them. But Mara Healey wants to keep those families together as long as they're illegal alien cholos on welfare. Then there, if you're an American, though, forget about it. 844-500-4242. Tim, you're next with Howie Carr. Go ahead, Tim.
2: Hey. How you doing, Howie?
1: Hi. Good.
2: Can you hear me?
1: Yes, I can.
2: Okay. Yeah, so, people got to be reminded, I guess, when the Biden administration grenaded our oil industry, you know, the leases that were on federal lands were junk. A lot of it,
1: right.
2: U.S. oil companies had no interest in, they couldn't take crap land.
1: They called a lot of the oil lands quote unquote monuments, and they couldn't go into them because Native Americans had burial grounds there. They killed the Keystone Pipeline the first day that he was president. Remember that? That's another thing, right?
2: Yeah. Yeah, I mean, they've done everything they could to, I always say this, the new oil boom was trying to be pushed into green energy. That was where the money was going to be made. Oil's been tapped out on big money, so that's what the Democrats did. And it's now coming home where, we're looking at these fuel problems and stuff like that. But one other thing I do wanted to say, though, if this is even a possibility, why don't we have something for our own, in our own government that, when there's a wartime like this and it affects the economy by fuel, why do we have to put so much fuel and oil as a commodity? Why can't we keep a certain amount inside the United States where it stabilizes our economy? People aren't going to be able to afford $5.25 a gallon for heating oil. I've been filling up.
1: If the government starts grabbing and starts trying to control the energy, you know what that's going to mean, Tim. It's going to mean a black market, right? I mean, just like if people can make more money selling a product outside of government regulations, that's what they're going to do. It's like I don't know. It's these are all good, good ideas theoretically, but I don't think they work. 844-500-4242. We don't have time for another proper call. We'll hold off. Hang on the line, and we'll take more of your calls when we come back. 844-500-4242. Mass Corruption Volume 2. It arrives tomorrow. 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
6: From ABC News. 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The ongoing war with Iran taking an economic toll on U.S. military assets throughout the Middle East. Images obtained by ABC News offer a snapshot of some of the damage at U.S. sites in the region. ABC's Mary Bruce has more.
7: A rare look at the toll it's taking on American military assets in the region. ABC News obtaining images sent to us by active service members who we are not naming show the extent of some of the damage. For months, Pentagon Chief Pete Hegseth has downplayed Iran's attacks.
6: The Pentagon has not commented on the photos. In the latest legal round over the Kennedy Center, a federal judge today ordered the center provide 30 days notice before making any major changes, including demolishing the building. Earlier, President Trump told ABC's Karen Travers the Performing Arts Center will be ripped down if he's not recognized for fundraising efforts.
8: I pushed him on that. I said, are you saying if your name is not added that you are going to tear down the building? And he again repeated that point about recognition. He said, quote, I think the Trump administration should be recognized. That answer yesterday to me has already been added to a federal filing today as part of this effort to not have a demolition carried out there.
6: The board voted to close the center for renovation, citing safety concerns after a judge blocked Trump's name from being added to the exterior. In Los Angeles, the NTSB is reviewing evidence from this week's helicopter crash that killed all on board and a third person on the ground. The news chopper was covering a bus and SUV crash that killed two people. The SUV driver is facing charges.
9: 36-year-old Bailey Rios was booked for murder. She allegedly drove a 2004 Ford Expedition at excessive speeds, running red lights and slamming into a Los Angeles Metro bus, killing two victims inside. Rios was due in court to face a judge on Thursday morning, but she was unable to attend the court hearing due to a medical reason.
6: ABC's Alex Stone. 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
1: I'm Lindsay Davis. For the latest on today's headlines, be sure to watch Prime tonight, starting at 7 Eastern on ABC News Live. 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
2: The State Department confirming it's approved travel visas for a core delegation from Iran to participate in the annual United Nations General Assembly in New York City. World leaders gathering starting next week. Protesters will also be taking part in demonstrations. At a security briefing, New York City Mayor Zoran Mamdani says the NYPD is putting security extra measures into place.
3: New Yorkers can expect to see a visible increase in officers deployed across our city, as well as a heightened police presence surrounding the United Nations building.
2: A gruesome investigation widening in Philadelphia. The case involving 5 missing women, an adult film director who's now dead, along with his son who's being questioned by police. A trove of digital evidence and videos also date back nearly a decade.
4: Among the videos, authorities say they've identified 2 other missing women, Gabrielle Amorando and Mary Bell Freeses, who disappeared 6 years apart, their bodies never found. And the family of Nicole Fusaro, one of the 5 missing women who was 27 when she disappeared in 2018, telling our Philadelphia station WPVI, Nicole was a beautiful, kind-hearted woman who deserves so much better than what happened to her.
2: ABC's Morgan Norwood, police say no charges have been filed yet. I'm Michelle Franzen, ABC News.
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6: 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Top headlines this afternoon. Keene's full city council will consider whether or not to offer free parking downtown during the active construction season for the downtown infrastructure project. A proposed school property tax cap will remain on the ballot in November following a judge's ruling this week, and the annual Source to See River cleanup is set for this weekend. WKBK staff meteorologist Phil Spivak is calling for partly sunny today, some scattered showers and thunderstorms mid-70s. For tonight, evening showers, then partial clearing, areas of fog near 60. Mostly sunny Friday, low to mid-70s, mostly sunny again Saturday, mid-60s. Sunday, some scattered showers and thunderstorms, upper 50s, and for Monday, back to mostly sunny, low 60s. The latest on these stories and more coming your way in about 24 minutes. 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
11: I hope to see a lot of the Cape crowd from WXTK down at the Lobster Boat in Yarmouth on Saturday. We'll be there. It's a WXTK's listener event, 11:30 to 2. And I'll have my new book, Mass Corruption, Volume 2, The Tax and More. It's being shipped down tomorrow. We'll start shipping them out tomorrow, too, as a matter of fact, if you pre-ordered. 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Or you can order it at Amazon. It's also available on Amazon. And we'll have some of, we're slowly bringing out all the old books back through print on demand. And we ordered a bunch from Amazon, Kennedy Babylon, Volume 1. People always asking down on the Cape for the old Kennedy Babylon books about the Kennedy family, the scandals. Took two volumes. So here's Volume 1. It'll be available on Saturday. And we'll have stuff to give away. I'm clearing out my closets before I head south, and I got a bunch of sweatshirts, t-shirts. Everything's clean, but we'll be giving it away. And we'll have some red tail light freshly harvested here from Norfolk County. Broken pieces of red tail light. We're looking forward to seeing you at the lobster boat from 11:30 to 2 in Yarmouth down on the Cape on Saturday. 844-500-4242. Time now for the Chump Line.

0: Krista, I heard your pleas for help. Number one, stay away from the blended knee. Number two, the Lord helps those who hire a good attorney.
1: The Lord also helps those who hire an Uber driver. It's a lot cheaper than hiring a good attorney after the fact. There's no excuse to get busted for drunk driving anymore, really. Come on. Especially if you're running for political office. Come, what's the problem, señorita?
2: And if Clover the mini horse was an illegal, you know there'd be a much better chance of staying in the backyard.
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4: 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It's too difficult to type on a flip phone. Some might say, why not upgrade to a modern cellular telephone? Well, I think cellular telephones are like toothbrushes. You only need to replace them every 15 years.
1: That's really not in Mass Corruption, Volume 2. I thought it was going to be a real passage from Michael Proctor or Sean Good, and then it would have just been all beeps like the earlier ones. But it is available. The order today, we're getting them all in tomorrow, and we'll be shipping them out, and Amazon will be shipping them out. You can order at Amazon, and you can buy them and get them autographed at the Lobster Boat in Yarmouth on Saturday morning and afternoon.
5: Recent polling has revealed that one out of three progressives are as stupid as the other.
1: they're very concerned about AI. They haven't been this concerned since they were buying their Dr. Fauci candles, because they did everything he wanted them to do. Saint Fauci, patron saint of public health. He is the science. They're not making these anymore, I don't think.
6: New York is not underwater. The North Pole is still cold. The climate's fine. Maybe that's why John Kerry has that long face.
1: We never see Mama T, though, anymore, do we? She hasn't been seen for, what, 5-6 years? What happened to his second heiress wife?
7: Kamala Harris is going to Michigan to campaign for El Sayed. She said she always wanted to be a Michigander. She likes cheese.
1: Run, Kamala, run. That's all I ask. That would be good news for the Republican Party.

0: Rogers knew the debate would not be one-on-one. To the moderator, Abdul was a favorite son. His name is Roop Raj, and he knew his job. Because, of course, two-on-one is Democrat fun.
1: Yes. The Detroit News endorsed Mike Rogers today. I don't know what that means, though. I don't even think they print the Detroit News every day anymore. Same with the Free Press. But I guess it's better than nothing.
2: Mike Wallace, Molly Safer, and Ed Bradley aren't walking through those doors, folks. And if they do, well, they're not gonna because they're dead.
1: And you know what? It wouldn't matter if they did. If they did walk through those doors, because people aren't going to stop watching other media rather than watching old-fashioned broadcast TV. The only way they're watching old-fashioned broadcast TV is if there was a good football game preceding 60 Minutes. That's all their ratings are about. Oh, and later on in the year, the March Madness and the Masters. But other than that, there's no one watching 60 Minutes.
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1: 508 says, will Hitman be reprinted? My autographed copy was lost during the move. Hitman, I think, is still in print. The rights to Hitman and Brothers Bulger are owned by the New York publishers, and I control most of the other books. But I tell you, I will be bringing down a couple of copies of Hitman to the Cape with me, and a couple of copies of Brothers Bulger, because people complain they want to get the older books. So get there early, and you can get just about any book of mine. 844-500-4242. I'm Howie Carr.
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8: Here's your Thursday Red Sox Minute, presented by Samuel Adams. Brandon Nimmo hit a tie-breaking double in the seventh inning before Ezekiel Duran added the two-run single. And the surging Texas Rangers beat the Red Sox 7-3, pulling even with Houston atop the American League West. Nathan Eovaldi allowed one hit over four scoreless innings in relief. He finishes the game and gets the win. Meanwhile, Eric Miller on the Red Sox side, the third of four Red Sox pitchers, worked the seventh when the Rangers scored three times. Bright spot for Boston, Wilson Contreras hit home run number 27 in the first inning. Overall, the Red Sox have lost 5 of 7, but still hold the second American League wild card by 5 games over the White Sox. Game 3 of that series tonight, 8:05, first pitch on Rewind. That is your Red Sox Minute, presented by Samuel Adams, the official beer of the Boston Red Sox. Check in.

0: is back.
1: About my appearance on the Cape at the WXDK listener party, Ed Lambert will be there and Jim Polito, and it'll be fun. We always have a good time down there. 978 says, are you going to give away any of your Don't Blame Me, I Voted for Muffy bumper stickers? I proudly had one on my 2002 Ford Focus, and it was the only one in Andover. Muffy, of course, was Muffy Healy, not Mara Healy, but the former lieutenant governor, Kerry Healy. I called her Muffy because her name was Healy, but she thought she was some kind of wasp or something from Daytona Beach, and she, you know, lived in Beverly Farms or somewhere like that, or Pride's Crossing. She was an okay person, but I called her Muffy. And the thing was, she ran against Deval Patrick, and she lost. And so I did put out bumper stickers that said, don't blame me, I voted for Muffy. And the third candidate in the race, remember who that was, Jared? Christy Mijos, you know, who's now deceased. And Christy Mijos said, I'm going to put out some bumper stickers that say, don't blame me, I voted for Christy. And I said, Christy, but nobody voted for you. You got to have a few voters to make the bumper sticker work. I shouldn't say that he's dead now, but it was a hapless campaign. Today's poll question is brought to you.

0: 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Jared, what's the poll question? What are the results thus far?
1: Today's poll question, which you can vote in at HowieCarshow.com, is do you believe President Trump when he told Axios that we're approaching a quote-unquote major crossroads in the Iran war? Yes, like to believe it, but, or not sure?
0: You'd like to believe it, but.
1: 62% of the audience says I'd like to believe it, but. 33% say yes, and 5% say they are not sure.
0: All right. Paul, you're next with Howie Carr. Go ahead, Paul.
2: Good afternoon, Howie. Just a comment on AI.
0: Yes.
2: The Democrats have a real serious issue with that because it's going to track all the fraud that they do.
0: Yeah, I think the one thing, they just want to use it as a midterm cudgel. You know, they want to try to scare the bleep out of people. I said yesterday, FDR almost a century ago when came into office at the depths of the Great Depression, he said, "The only thing we have to fear is fear ourselves." Is fear itself? Excuse me. And now the Democrat, the only thing they have to sell is fear itself. You know, that's all they got.
2: That's right.
0: they're afraid of everything, and they're afraid of the weather. It's cloudy this afternoon. Oh, it's climate change. Oh, maybe it's going to rain. So what? 844-500-4242. 603, still have my Muffy bumper sticker on my work stop storage door, laughing out loud. Muffy. Muffy would have been, Muffy was okay, though. I mean, she, you know, well, you know why Mitt Romney picked her? He figured, you know, he's a rich guy. He's not from the state. He needs somebody local, and he needs somebody, let's be honest, Catholic, right? So he picks Kerry Healy, figuring anyone named Kerry Healy has got to be Catholic, right? Wrongo. She went to some wooden church somewhere. It didn't matter. It didn't matter to me. It didn't matter to most people. But I'm positive he thought she was she was Catholic. 844-500-4242. You got to listen to this one. This is from Lake Worth Beach. This is Florida. This is amazing. I thought this was Long Beach. This is Florida though. This is Florida. This is right down the road from me. They've got a candidate for city manager. They're picking a new city manager, and I guess the politicians, the board or the city councilors are deciding who it's going to be. Listen to why this guy is disqualified from becoming the city manager of Lake Worth Beach. Cut 13.
3: On the Guatemalan, I thought initially, wow, that's cool. We did talk with him additionally. He did not grow up very Guatemalan. And he would be the first to tell you. He grew up pretty much Italian. His mother was Italian. He did not learn Spanish growing up. He has no connection to the indigenous languages in Guatemala at all.
0: We're in Palm Beach.
3: No, he doesn't. He's not even very comfortable in Spanish, and he regrets that. It's a source of friction, especially because his father was a Spanish teacher here. But it was a different time, and I respect both his father's decisions and Mr. Rodriguez's frustration with it. But the reality is he does not have the connection that would actually be very cool for a community, but he doesn't have that. But overall, it's a question of fit, not a question of, you know, is he a smart guy? Does he present well? Those are all, I think, undisputable, just not a good fit for the city. Okay.
0: He's an American. He's not a good fit for the city. Oh, man. God. He's, you know,

0: You know, Bob Menendez, who's now in prison, the former senator from New Jersey, Gold Bar Bob, he didn't speak Spanish either. You know who else doesn't speak Spanish very well? Ted Cruz. Remember in 2016, Rubio was running against him, and he'd say, I'm Hispanic too, and Rubio would start speaking Spanish to him, and he didn't speak it. That guy is disqualified because he's an Italian, basically. Brian, you're next with Howie Carr. Go ahead, Brian.
1: Hey, Howie, I just wanted to get your take on what's going on with the president, you know, down with the Kennedy Center. I mean, that would be like saying, Baryshnikov War Memorial or something. I just don't get it. That's all.
0: You know what, Brian? I just don't care about the Kennedy Center. I don't. You know what? I was never going to go there. I don't. You know, I would have left that alone. But you know, if he wants to do it, it's like building the ballroom. He's not using it in the case of the ballroom. He's not using any public money. And presidents have traditionally done what they want with the White House, whether it's a swimming pool for Kennedy, a bowling alley for Nixon, a basketball court for Obama. I don't really care about it. And you know, is this the biggest issue going on, Brian?
1: Well, no, it's an issue, but no.
0: I'd put it. My worries about that are below my worries about AI. I'm Howie Carr.
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4: Good afternoon. Keene's full city council gathers this evening. There are two public hearings on the agenda, one on a resolution relating to the alteration of Thompson Road to correct the layout, and another on community development block grants for Keene Housing's Roosevelt West Housing Project, and another for Cedar Crest. They have more than a dozen committee reports from last week to work their way through, including a recommendation from the Finance, Organization, and Personnel Committee to offer free parking in downtown Keene during the active construction of the downtown infrastructure project. Tonight's meeting gets underway at 7 o'clock. A Merrimack County Superior Court judge has ruled that a proposed school property tax cap will remain on New Hampshire's November 3rd general election ballot. Judge Dan St. Hilaire rejected a request from two voters who argued the question was confusing and misleading, saying they had not shown they were likely to win their case. The question would allow voters to cap school property tax growth with adjustments for inflation and new construction, while limiting school administrative office spending to 6% of total district appropriations. The measure requires a 3/5 majority to pass. Supporters say it would help control rising property taxes, while opponents argue the caps could reduce school funding and affect classroom instruction, courses, and extracurricular activities. The ballot question has also drawn criticism from House Democratic leader Alexis Simpson, who says it could give voters a misleading impression about the impact on schools. The question is scheduled to appear on the ballot again in 2028. Source to Sea cleanup volunteers will be out across the Monadnock region this weekend.
5: Join thousands of volunteers across New England on September 19th for the 30th annual Source to Sea cleanup. 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
2: Clouds and sun, scattered showers and thunderstorms this afternoon. Temperatures through the mid-70s, a rather humid day, but we dry out tonight. We clear out, too, slowly. After the evening showers wind down, low 60 to 63. Tomorrow, mostly a sunny sky, the high 71 to 75, and 64 to 68 for Saturday. With sunshine, watch for some scattered showers and storms, only 50s on Sunday. I'm meteorologist Phil Spivak from the WKBK Weather Center.
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1: 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James, you're next with Howie Carr. Go ahead, James.
2: Yeah, Howie, you know, I hear all these people in Massachusetts, you know, more here, like, we got to reduce emissions to save the environment and all this. The war in Ukraine is being primarily prosecuted by burning oil refineries. I think the Middle East isn't probably far behind it and has a record of doing so in the past. So I want to know, what is the point of all our solar panels? They're burning oil tankers and millions of tons of oil right into the air to protest this war. And I don't hear
1: James, that's a good question. But James, I have an even better question, though. I think it's a better question. What's the point of solar panels when they're not producing energy for large amounts of time for most of the year? Same with windmills. Why are we relying on unreliable sources of energy?
2: There's absolutely no point, Hal. And the Nord Stream pipeline a couple of years ago from Russia to Europe, providing them with the source of the way to stay warm in the winter, got blown up. And a couple of weeks ago, a guy from Ukraine was arrested as a perpetrator of that crime. And at the time, the Nord Stream pipeline, which I think KJP, Kirin, whatever her name was, mispronounces Nordstrom. do you remember that?
1: Yes.
2: That was awesome.
1: Yeah, she should get the Nobel Prize.

0: names.
1: That was billed as the greatest ecological disaster of our current century. And, you know, it just got swept under the rug. It was the greatest ecological disaster because the destruction of this pipeline released more carbon into the
0: atmosphere. I know.
1: That was billed as the greatest ecological disaster

0: and massive. And he, now he's blowing up the refineries in Russia. So he's involved in more ecological catastrophe here. Thanks for the call, James. That's really a good point. 844-500-4242. All right, Trump called into the NVIDIA CEO, who I guess was doing a podcast, All In Summit, and he talked about the latest hoax that's being perpetrated in a run-up to an election, the AI hoax, AI-copolis, cut 10.
1: And I'm telling you, it's all a hoax. The data centers are great, and they make people wealthy, and they make states wealthy, and it's the oil of the next 20, 25 years is bigger than the internet and the AI, you know, much more so. And they're just playing right into the hands of a lot of people that don't want to see it happen. And that could be political people. It could also be China. And we're not going to let that happen. It's a hoax.
0: You know, all you got to know is that the people that want to regulate AI, Bernie Sanders, the fake Indian, right? I mean, what more do you need to know? Chuck Schumer wants to have classified briefings on AI. These are the same people who brought you the COVID hoax, who brought you the Russian collusion hoax, who brought you the Ukrainian phone call hoax. These people are not not men and women of science, and they are not men and women of good will and good faith. 844. Speaking of which, they've got a straw Senate candidate in Nebraska, and so he's trying to drain votes off of the Republican. But he's really a Democrat plant. He's an independent. His name is Dan Osborne. And so he was secretly recorded maligning Trump voters. And so this is, you're going to hear what he says about Trump voters. He claims he's going straight down the middle and he's really a Republican. It's all BS. But here he is trying to do damage control on CNN after he maligns the Trump voters. Cut 11.
2: Billy Bob in Red Cloud, Nebraska, who lives next door to the Trump store as you pull into town, and is waving the Trump flag. He just, all he knows is he's like on the winning team. It's really that simple. It is, and Trump, and that is why he's been so effective. He's been so effective at taking Billy Bob and his wife, Mary Jane, or Mary Jo, at telling them, look, we're winning. You're on the winning team. And that's all they care about, because their lives probably suck so.
3: First of all, just to confirm, is that you saying that?
4: It sure sounds like me.
3: Is that what you think of Trump voters?
4: No, I've talked to Trump voters all across the state. I'm on a 93-county tour right now.
0: He's talking to Billy Bobs in all 93 counties and Mary Jane's, too. It's really a pain in the ass to talk to them because their lives bleeping suck. This is a guy who's trying to appeal to Trump. This is what they all think of us. I'm not saying they think of you. They think of me too. They think of all of us. Everybody who's listening to the show, that's what they think of us. 844-500-4242. Mark, you're next with Howie Carr. Go ahead, Mark. You there, Mark? David, you're next with Howie Carr. Go ahead, David.
5: Howie, our culture has a instant quick pick mentality. I mean, Joe Biden cut off the Keystone Pipeline, like you said, Howie. He also stopped offshore drilling, and then Maura Healey bragged about stopping two pipelines. And people are wondering why the price of gas and fuel is going up. I mean, you know, it's like pulling into a restaurant. Someone goes into a restaurant, they order a big 2.5-pound big stuffed lobster, and 5 minutes later, they're asking where the lobster is. Everything takes a certain amount of time. And I was just listening to Victor Davis Hanson was interviewed on September 15th with Glenn Beck, and he gave a great summary of what Trump

0: is doing. For the next 100 years, he's resetting the whole Middle East with what he's doing in Iran.
1: Right.
0: He's stopping these bombs. There's no way they can get a nuke. And they say they have a nuke. We can't afford to take a chance for them not to have it because the consequences are catastrophic. So Victor Davis Hanson, the historian, was explaining exactly what Trump is doing. He's setting up the United States for success for the next 100 years with this AI technology. All this new innovation is coming forth. And that's why the Democrats, they want that power. And it's in the Democrats say to do the opposite in the United States and you'll be fine. So it's very simple, Howie.
1: They are corrupt. I agree. And this whole thing about AI, I mean, if look at who's against AI and look who's claiming that it's going to end the world. I mean, how many times do these people get to say something is going to end the world? That's going to kill everybody on the planet. And that's what they're saying. And this guy is 27 years old. Have you seen a picture of this guy? They called him a geek in the Wall Street Journal today. They were being kind to the guy. He makes David Hogg and Greta Thunberg look like really credible sources as Cassandras. And this guy, and so all of a sudden, no one's ever heard of the guy. He's 27 years old. He's jumped from job to job. And all of a sudden he says, it's going to end the world. And he's everywhere in the media. It almost makes you think it's a setup. You know, like the Red Chinese releasing the COVID virus right before the 2020 election. Or the FBI deciding to claim that the Steele dossier, which is totally phony, is real, so they can hamstring the Trump administration. Good Lord. 844-500-4242. 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

0: Joey Carr is back.
1: So, some reporters went out and asked some of the senators, the older senators, especially, or and reps, if they've ever used AI. To which Maxine Waters, a spring chicken of 88, responded, "I don't know. I can't remember."
2: Reclaiming my time.
1: "I don't know. I can't remember." Oh, okay. Okay. 844-500-4242. Joel, you're next with Howie Carr. Go ahead, Joel.
3: Yeah, hey, Howie. Couple things. Off of California, there's a refinery that was pretty much shut down, and Trump had to put in like a military stay to get it opened again, and he did that pretty much out of the gate. And Gavin Newsom was all upset about that. I think it's really the distilleries. I think it's really these refineries that are the issue, not the production itself.
1: Yeah.
3: I think we got lots of production. Also, in the Midwest, I think there was just today a power outage on a refinery that's going to affect Chicago. I don't know how long the power has been out, but, you know, it might have been, well, who knows why, but,
1: yeah.
3: You know, it's just this refinery.

0: and then you got Ukraine hitting
1: the Russian refineries.
0: Yeah, for the diesel. And of course, diesel is a worldwide, well, all this is worldwide commodity. So, you know, now diesel's tighter and then jacks the price up. So it's really refining capacity that we need to.
1: Right,
0: worldwide, that needs to be increased.
1: Right, and the Democrats have been going around campaigning to their lunatic fringe base, talking about shutting down refineries and doing away with fossil fuels, like they could replace it with wind and solar, and they just can't. It's just not possible. And you know, people like Mara Healey, she still won't back down.
0: Yeah, it would be nice if. It'd be nice if there were some more campaign ads, showing her in her own words, bragging about shutting down the pipelines.
1: I know. We can all know it by heart. We've seen it so many times on social media, or heard it on this show and a couple of others. But I mean, the vast majority of people don't even know she did that. I mean, you heard Tim Dunn the other day was on. He said when he came into the work at the Herald, the first thing he did was ask her about shutting down the two pipelines, and she lied to his face because she thought she could get away with it. She didn't care.
0: Yeah, it's got to be put out on like during the sports shows where more people in general are watching the
1: right.
0: Red Sox or the Patriots or something. Or however, it's got to get out to the general public instead of just. The Facebook feed that you get because you're a conservative or liberal, whatever.
1: Right. Right. And you know, the other thing too is, you know, some people don't look at their bills. They just pay them or they're living in their parents' house or something. I would like to see, you know, Minogue print giant copies and put it, you don't have to put it in the newspaper, but put it on social media. So yeah, billboards. What are you getting for these 9 surcharges? What are you getting? This is why we have the highest utility rates in the continental United States. What are we getting here? Other than massive fraud and Democrat fat cats getting paid off and bundlers for that are buying from the red Chinese. It's just it's insanity. And she gets away with, oh, we're saving the planet. Do the math. You know, the United States population is what, 5% of the world's population. I think Massachusetts is 4% of that 5%. So how much are we adding to the carbon emission problem? If indeed there is a carbon emission problem, and just taxing us back to the Stone Age, how is that going to help the planet when we are 4% of 5% of the world's population? It's insane. And she gets away with it. She gets away with it because she's in a protected class, multiple protected classes. She checks the boxes. 844-500-4242. Have a good evening, everybody, and don't forget to get some Calitrin at HowieCarshow.com. Click on store and also order Mass Corruption Volume 2. They arrive tomorrow. I'm Howie Carr.
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4: From ABC News, I'm Michelle Franzen. A shelter-in-place alert issued in northern Michigan today after an F-16 plane crash. The Texas Military Department says it happened during an Air National Guard training exercise. The pilot ejected safely. Grand Traverse County Sheriff Michael Shea.
5: There was a report of a plane crash. Units arrived, did confirm there was one occupant. He was transported to Munson Medical Center, where he was conscious and speaking with law enforcement.
4: A U.S. official says all of the Texas Air National Guard aircraft in Michigan for the training were immediately grounded. Today, a federal judge stepping in, telling the Kennedy Board it needs to provide 30 days' notice before making any changes to the Performing Arts Center, including renovation or demolition plans.
6: Despite a judge blocking President Trump from renaming the Kennedy Center after himself, Trump has threatened to stop the center's already funded renovation if his name's not plastered on the facade of the Performing Arts Center.
7: The Trump administration should certainly have recognition, because frankly, if we don't do that, it's going to close. It'll end up being ripped down.
6: The judge ordered the Trump administration to provide an update on the center's closure and emergency repairs by next week. Peter Harlambous, ABC News.
4: The debate over automatic license plate readers and privacy rights continues. Now a group of hackers has removed one camera capturing data.
8: A team calling itself Steganogram took a Flock camera apart and broke into its software to, quote, find the secrets of those spying on us. The data revealed the fine detail that the cameras capture as vehicles pass, including a small American flag sticker on the saddlebag of a motorcycle.
4: ABC's Jim Ryan. Despite a slight dip in oil prices today, the cost of crude remains elevated due to the war with Iran. A gallon of gas in the U.S., $4.45 according to Gas Buddy. Diesel prices reaching a record $6.43. 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

0: 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Pure Talk.
1: The rise in measles cases nationwide continues. Pennsylvania also seeing an uptick in the state's outbreak with 38 new cases since Monday. Health officials urging people who have not been vaccinated to get their MMR shots. ABC's Stephanie Ramos has more.
2: The CDC says the last time the United States reported four measles deaths in a single year was 1992. The state says it conducted detailed investigations into these latest deaths, and health officials continue to emphasize vaccination as the best protection, adding that two doses of the MMR vaccine are 97% effective against measles.
1: HHS Secretary Robert F. Kennedy Jr. today delivering a keynote address at the Children's Health Defense Conference, the group he founded years ago that is known for being anti-vaccine. Russia carried out fresh missile attacks in Ukraine's capital. Officials in Kyiv say at least 20 have been hurt. Those attacks come as Ukraine says they need more air defense missiles. Here's ABC's Tom Sufi-Burridge.
3: Monitoring channels believe that the Russians fired about 12 ballistic missiles. Those are the types of missiles that go right up into the Earth's orbit, then they plummet down to Earth at tremendous speed. And the Ukrainians have been quite open about the fact that their stocks of the interceptor missiles for the US-made Patriot air defense systems have been completely depleted. And that continues to be a major vulnerability for Ukraine in the ongoing war.
1: ABC's Tom Sufi-Burridge. I'm Michelle Franz in ABC News.
0: Well, it's official. 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
4: And when we head into the season like fall, it really becomes all about layering, too.
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4: Ted Shoe and Sport in downtown Keene.

0: This is Lee Habib, and this is Our American Stories, the show where America is the star and the American people. Up next, a story out of Texas and about a man who was certainly of his time, but put his career and influence on the line to do the right thing for our country. Here to tell the story is Josiah Daniel. Take it away, Josiah.
1: Hatton was a confirmed bachelor, so he had no offspring. He was born in rural Tennessee in 1875, and he moved with his family to Garland, Texas in 1890 or 91. And as a child or a young man, a teenager, he entered into an arrangement with a book publisher to make door-to-door book sales in rural Tennessee. He was so young, his father had to co-sign the contract with him. And he became disgruntled with the publisher, felt that he wasn't receiving the commissions to which he was due based upon his successes in the sales. So he wrote a series of hot letters to the publisher in which he threatened to sue them. I see this as an early manifestation of his lawyerly instincts. The traditional way to become a lawyer in the U.S. was to, quote, read the law or to become an apprentice in a lawyer's office. You would help the lawyer in his practice, probably copying documents and things. At the same time, the lawyer would teach the apprentice the rules of law and how you be a lawyer. Sumners did that for 2 years in the office of the city attorney of Dallas. And after that, he passed what was then a pretty simple bar exam and became a licensed lawyer. He was therefore more or less a self-taught lawyer and constitutional scholar. I believe Sumners was always a little embarrassed that his formal education was so skimpy. He had 1 year of a formal high school, so when he got to Congress, he was in the minority party, the Democratic Party, so he didn't have a lot to do legislatively, and he did walk over to the Library of Congress and just read law books and history books and taught himself a lot of history, particularly focusing on the history of the Constitution all the way back through English legal history, back to the Norman Conquest and even earlier. And that's how he became a well-recognized and skillful constitutional scholar, was reading it at the Library of Congress. And even FDR recognized it. Franklin D. Roosevelt, the president, asked Hatton Sumners to write a constitution for the Philippine Islands. At that point, the Philippines were a territory of the USA, but Congress a few years earlier had legislated that it was to be made an independent nation over a period of time leading up to about 1941. And Sumners wrote a constitution that was the model or draft from which the Philippine people themselves in their own constitutional convention wrote their own constitution. They didn't accept everything or even maybe very much of what he proposed in his constitution, but the fact that Roosevelt picked Sumners shows that he reposed a fair amount of confidence in Sumners as a constitutional scholar and constitutional lawyer. And some people think Sumners could have been a candidate for the Supreme Court. I guess maybe if the court packing plan had passed. He was quite opposed, and he put his political influence, his clout, his reputation on the line in opposing it. Any attempt to understand the 1937 court packing crisis should begin with the Great Depression.
2: On a Sunday night, a week after my inauguration, I used the radio to tell you about the banking crisis and about the measures we were taking to meet it. In that way, I tried to make clear to the country various facts that might otherwise have been misunderstood, and in general to provide a means of understanding, which I believe did much to restore confidence.
1: So So the stock market crashed in October 1929. That's only 10 months after Herbert Hoover had been inaugurated president. And the U.S. economy over the next several years entered its worst period in all of U.S. history. In some industries, unemployment reached almost 50%. And in the cities, there were soup lines and people living in cardboard shanties. So Roosevelt won in a landslide by about 23 million votes to 16 million votes. And the voters also elected strong majorities of Democrats in the House and Senate for the first time in a long time. So FDR had plenty of power to enact his platform. And his advisors generated a surge of innovative legislation that Congress promptly enacted, all of which is known collectively as the New Deal.
0: And you're listening to Josiah Daniel tell the story of Hatton Sumners. And my goodness, what a story you're hearing about. Just for instance, how he got to practice law. There was a day where you could apprentice and then simply take the bar and you're a lawyer. I spent 3 years at the University of Virginia School of Law and I really didn't learn anything about how to practice law. And I paid a lot of money for it too. We learned in some of our Lincoln stories, he too had a quote, skimpy education. But my goodness, he taught himself and gave himself a world-class education, as Hatton Sumners did. When we come back, we're going to learn how this man who helped write the Constitution as a congressman from Texas, a Democrat for the President of the United States, FDR, put his own career in jeopardy by opposing President Roosevelt's court-packing scheme. That story continues here on Our American Stories.

0: 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We'd love to hear them and put them on the air. Our audience loves them too.
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0: And we return to Our American Stories and the story of Hatton Summoners and the court packing crisis of 1937. Let's get back to the story. Here again is former lawyer and expert on Hatton, Josiah Daniel.
1: The specific programs ranged from temporary relief or jobs and infrastructure projects for the destitute and the unemployed, and also long-term structural reforms, such as taking the nation off the gold standard, the Wagner Act that validated labor contracts and labor unions, Social Security, a whole

0: slew of alphabet agencies and laws and programs. Unsurprisingly, the businesses and the individuals who disliked the president's legislated changes hired lawyers, and they sued to invalidate the new laws based on various constitutional arguments. So some of the New Deal measures began to encounter adverse rulings by the Supreme Court. At that time, the court consisted of 8 associate justices and 1 chief justice. The chief justice was Charles Evans Hughes. 4 of those 9 formed a block that began to vote consistently against the challenged New Deal programs. They were known colloquially as the 4 horsemen of the apocalypse. 4 others tended to be more progressive and to vote to validate the New Deal, and that left 1 swing vote, Owen Roberts. And in the 3rd year of the New Deal, 1935, Roberts began to vote with the 4 horsemen. And the Supreme Court invalidated a dozen New Deal laws. The AAA, the Agricultural Adjustment Act, the Coal Act, the Municipal Bankruptcy Act that had been sponsored by Hatton Sumners, the Railroad Retirement Act, the National Industrial Recovery Act, and a minimum wage law. In fairness, it's true that the same court also sustained 2 dozen New Deal laws, but never before had the Supreme Court invalidated so many laws in such a short period of time that had been passed on behalf of a president. Only 3 were decided by a single vote, and some were unanimous, but in the controversy, people began to notice that all of the justices were rather well aged. They were 70 to 77 years of age. At a time when the average life expectancy of a male in the U.S. was 60. So some political commentators began to lampoon the court as the old 9 men. In addition, opponents of the New Deal obtained more than 2,000 injunctions against New Deal programs. So as I call it, Roosevelt had a serious litigation problem. He was deeply concerned. He was frustrated and even angry about it. And in the presidential election of November 3rd, 1936, Roosevelt won his 2nd term with an even larger landslide. So he truly believed that he had a renewed mandate for the New Deal from the people. And literally 2 weeks after his inauguration, Roosevelt made a surprising announcement at the White House. He had summoned the leaders of Congress, including Sumners, who was the House Judiciary Committee chair, and he proposed a bill under which each justice aged 70 or more who declined to resign, 1 additional seat on the court would be automatically created. So based on the ages of the justices, this implied there would be 6 new justices for a total of 15. FDR also proposed some other measures that he said would promote the efficiency of the federal judiciary, and he called the whole thing the Judicial Reform Bill. But the court packing proposal was obviously the main point. Public consternation erupted. The nation's newspapers editorialized for the next 5.5 months, almost all against it. Gallup poll consistently found the majority of Americans against it. People were arguing about it on street corners and in public spaces, and they literally covered Congress up with letters and telegrams, mostly in opposition. But the president persistently pushed it forward, including by his famous radio fireside chats and by personally lobbying members of Congress. And it created what historians call a crisis. Now, I guess I should pause and just cover a few fundamentals of the U.S. Constitution that are relevant to this story. Article 3, Section 1 says, "The judicial power of the United States vests in 1 Supreme Court, and such inferior courts as Congress from time to time establishes. So Congress not only establishes the lower federal courts, but it also determines who are the rest of the justices that sit on the Supreme Court. From 1789 to 1869, the number of justices on the Supreme Court ranged from 3 to 10, but since then, the number has been 9. Also, Article 3 provides that all federal judges hold their office during good behavior, which has always been understood to mean for life, and shall receive compensation for services that shall not be diminished during their continuance in office. So life tenure and salary protection are the two principal means by which Supreme Court justices are protected against raw political pressure, as is applied to legislators and even to the president. So the idea is that federal judges should be completely impartial, free of political pressure, free from fear or favor in deciding questions of law, and this is the concept called judicial independence. So what is court packing? Well, it's defined by the Law Dictionary as the notion of adding seats to the Supreme Court in order to create a new majority of justices favorable to the legislative and political program of a president. And the significance of a court packing proposal then is to pack the court threatens to interfere in judicial independence and in the normal operation of checks and balances as applied to the judicial branch of the national government, as has been the norm over our national history.
1: And you've been listening to Josiah Daniel tell the story of Hatton Sumners. And think about this remarkable man and the position he's now in. He's hands down one of the top constitutional scholars in Congress. That's why he's earned the position of House Judiciary Chairman. He's a Democrat. Franklin Delano Roosevelt is a Democrat. He's written the Constitution for the Philippines, for goodness sake. And, well, FDR wins his second term, wins it in a landslide, and that Supreme Court keeps getting in the way of his legislative agenda. And the court, at least enough members, are of the mindset that what the president is doing and what the Congress is doing is unconstitutional. And this is the function of the Supreme Court in the end, to be an independent check on the popular majority and to uphold the text of the Constitution. No majority can take away our right to free speech. No majority can take away our right. No amount of votes can take away our right to due process or to a search warrant. So if 100% of the electorate decides that there are no more search warrants, that's why the Supreme Court's there. It says, nope, unconstitutional. So here's Hatton Sumners, and here's what we know will be a showdown. You can hear it coming, folks. This great Democrat, chairman of the House Judiciary Committee, and Franklin Delano Roosevelt saying, I've got a plan to get my way with the Supreme Court. I'm going to add members to get my way. What will happen next? Well, that's why we're going to stick around. But my goodness, when you start to hear some of these things today, you're going to know that, well, we've been here before. It's happened before. And that's what we love doing on this show, is tell stories that, well, in some ways are still very relevant. When we return, the story of Hatton Sumners, the story of FDR and his court packing, what happens next here on Our American Stories.

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5: Chris Pappas looked voters in the eye and lied. 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
6: You've been dating a corporate lobbyist who actually was lobbying on behalf of Amazon at a time when you then went on to cast votes on Amazon's behalf on bills they
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7: true,
6: you on.
7: Matt.
6: Yes, it is. Congressman,
7: Matt,
6: absolutely
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6: is.
7: That is not true.
6: Congressman,
7: Matt,
6: absolutely is.
7: That is not true.
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7: That is not true.
5: It's all true. 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Corrupt. 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
11: And we return to Our American Stories and the final portion of our story on Hatton Sumners and the court packing crisis of 1937. When we last left off, Josiah Daniel, a former lawyer and expert on Hatton Sumners, was telling us about how the crisis came to be. The makeup of the court threatened FDR's New Deal policies. FDR wanted to expand the court to as many as 15 justices. Hatton would stand opposed despite being a member of the New Deal team. Let's return to the story.
12: The Constitution doesn't say anything about how many justices will sit on the Supreme Court. That's up to Congress to decide.

side. And Congress started with three, and it raised it to four in 1801. Then after the Civil War, when Andrew Johnson became the president, the Republican Congress wanted to deny him an appointment to the Supreme Court. By this point in time, Congress had raised the number of justices to 10, so Congress reduced it to 9, depriving Johnson of an appointment. And it's been at 9 ever since. So it's not in the Constitution, the number 9. It's a matter of legislation, but it's also been a matter long-standing. People are used to it, and people believe that it's an inherent part of the Supreme Court. And there are scholars who will say that, based on their studies of judicial process, 9 is a pretty ideal number. An even number of justices just wouldn't work because there's always the possibility of a tie. So we need an odd number. And the caseload of the Supreme Court has always been such. In fact, the court often has been running a little bit behind in handling its docket because it has so many cases. But you need 9 justices to be able to write the opinions expressing the decisions of the courts on the issues presented in those cases. You really do need 9 different authors to be able to write them all. That's kind of the magic of the number 9. But FDR's argument for expanding the court was very simply, and he acknowledged this in some of his fireside chats, was to gain a majority of favorable votes on the court that would vote to sustain and not reverse his New Deal programs. He was very explicit about that. And with 9, and with Owen Roberts voting with the Four Horsemen, there were 5 of 9 that were a threat to his most cherished programs, such as Social Security. That was really the reason. And honestly, I can't think of any other really good reason people have ever advanced for adding more. It's almost always been to obtain a majority. And that clearly threatens judicial independence. And Sumner's, he was quite opposed, and he put his political influence, his clout, his reputation on the line in opposing it, although he was a member of the New Deal team. The president wanted Sumner's to file the court packing bill, and Sumner's deftly sidestepped it. And he then had to bite his tongue in public, and he got himself ready. He introduced a bill called the Retirement Bill, which he thought would solve the problem for FDR, at the same time preserving a court of 9. And that was to make it possible for Supreme Court justices, for the first time, to retire from the court and to keep their compensation at the same amount for the rest of their lives. There were several of the Supreme Court justices who wanted to retire, but they felt that they financially couldn't. And in correspondence with his constituents, he wrote to a Dallas minister, he wrote, "It's just good common practical sense to make it possible for these men on the Supreme Court to retire voluntarily when they want to do so. I am putting everything I have into the effort to work this problem out. It's like a fisherman trying to land a big fish in difficult water. I do not believe anybody on the bank can tell him very well what to do." To others, he confided that he believed he was the only person in the nation who could do this. And the thing he was trying to do did, in fact, only take a short amount of time more. The Retirement Act was passed quickly on a bipartisan basis, and then 6 weeks later, the first justice announced his retirement. So that opened a slot for the president to appoint, and Roosevelt appointed Hugo Black of Alabama to fill that slot, assuring a favorable majority on the court for Roosevelt. Roosevelt, of course, didn't relent. He continued to push the court packing plan for another couple of months.
And finally, Sumners couldn't sit on his hands any longer. And on July the 13th of 1937, he rose in the House of Representatives and he made a pretty long speech in which he announced, finally, Sumners couldn't sit on his hands any longer. And on July the 13th of 1937, he rose in the House of Representatives and he made a pretty long speech in which

0: effective for the president as adding two seats on the Supreme Court would have been. And he said, quote, "There was no controversy, no noise. We've done it with a surgical instrument, not a meat axe." This was not mere politics for Hatton Sumners. He had a very deep respect for the U.S. Constitution. He thought of it sort of as a Platonic ideal that existed and persisted over the millennia, unchanged and unchangeable. Not perfect. Obviously, there have been amendments to it. And he also thought that Supreme Court justices from time to time might make the wrong decision, but he had faith that over time, the Constitution and decisions made under it would adhere to his ideal. And the court packing plan threatened that because it violated what he thought of as the ideal of the Constitution. And that is, let the institution do its work and it will correct itself over time. In fact, he showed by his Retirement Act that if you just made it possible for a justice to retire who was holding back for financial reasons, the president could appoint a new one and a new majority would not make the same decisions that the court had been making before. It would sustain the president's program as opposed to invalidating it. I think the rule of law depends to a very large extent in our nation on the existence and the operation of the U.S. Supreme Court. It's vital that the public have respect for the court and that the court have its decisions have legitimacy in the eyes of the American people. And if those decisions are subject to quick changes of court personnel at the behest of another branch of the federal government, whether it's the president or Congress, then the constitutional system is not being vindicated and the court will lose the respect. So court packing is a real threat to the Supreme Court, its legitimacy, and its foundational role in the rule of law that we treasure here in the United States of America.
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0: And we return to Our American Stories. Up next, another installment of our series about us, the Story of America series, with Hillsdale College professor and author of the terrific book, Land of Hope, Bill McClay. There's also a wonderful young reader's edition of Land of Hope. If you know or have kids in your life, by all means, pick up this book at Amazon or the usual suspects. You won't regret it. When the framers drafted the Constitution, they did so with many goals in mind, but one we might not think about is the goal of managing conflict. In fact, it could be said that the Constitution was designed for conflict. Let's get into the story. Here's Bill McClay.
1: One of the biggest issues that needed to be resolved was the question of representation. How were the different entities that made up the United States to be represented? How were the people to be represented in the Congress? There was a conflict right off the bat. Madison introduced a plan for representation by population. The more populated a state was, the more representatives it would have in the Congress. And this was rightly and understandably objected to by the small states, which had less population, but they were states also. And they felt representation should be by state, not by population. So you have these two very different views, both of which have some legitimacy to them. Neither one is outlandish. So this was a clash of principle and not just of competing interests. It was certainly competing interests, but you should never be content when people tell you this is a clash over interests, because interests generally have principles lurking behind them. And this definitely did. What did it mean to be represented? So what they came up with the help of Roger Sherman of Connecticut, was the Great Compromise. And the Great Compromise consisted of having

0: a Congress that had two houses. Two houses. One, the lower house, so-called, the House of Representatives, would apportion representation according to population. So the big states like Virginia would get proportionally more representatives than smaller states like Rhode Island. But there would be a second house, the Senate, which would be representative of the states. Every state, irrespective of its size or population, would have two representatives called senators. And the Senate would be much smaller as a result. You know, we now have 50 states with only 100 members of the Senate. Many, many more members, over four times as many members of the House of Representatives today. So this was the solution. Each house had certain powers that were exclusive to it. The House of Representatives got to initiate spending bills, appropriations. They had the power of the purse to initiate bills. But bills had to pass both houses, so it did have to run the gauntlet of the Senate eventually. Appropriations bills did. But the Senate had many, many privileges or responsibilities that were exclusively its. The Senate ratified treaties. The Senate had an advise and consent function in which it nominees to the cabinet and other executive appointments had to be consented to by the Senate. The Senate would have the power to examine and validate those nominations. Senators had 6-year terms of office, so they didn't have to run for election as often. That meant they could be more detached, less worried about doing something on principle that the population might object to. And that's one reason why the ratification of treaties, for example, would be the province of the Senate. They could be more deliberative. People often refer to the Senate as the world's greatest deliberative body. That's the idea. They could think along a longer track. House of Representatives, however, it was a different matter. The representatives ran every 2 years. So they were, as soon as they got elected, they were thinking about being reelected. And that meant they had to be very, very in tune with what their constituencies were thinking at any particular time. So it's the more popular house. It's the one more in touch with the people by design. The Senate, by design, is less so, more, you could say, aristocratic in its bearing. And this is all by design. One other thing that we should mention is that this new government, this new constitution, the Constitution of 1787, had much greater powers, especially in the executive branch. But it was very important that the powers given to the government were enumerated. That is, they're numbered, they're finite, they're defined. If something wasn't enumerated, you can do this, you can't do this, then the assumption was you couldn't do it. The powers that were given, the charter that was given to the national government, enumerated those powers. It was to be a limited government. That's what we're getting at here. It's a limited government. They would also be controlled by the separation of powers and the clashes that the separation of powers would inevitably result in to the public good. Not always the most efficient way of doing business. If you want to just have somebody with a stroke of a pen bring something into being, then the Constitution is not for you. But if you want to make sure that all political entities are represented and have a voice and have an ability to speak against things that they think are against their interests or against their principles, then the Constitution does the job. And it is very good, not perfect, but very good at inhibiting governments from doing rash and foolish things. We've done plenty of rash and foolish things, as we'll talk about in the course of this discussion. But the Constitution has a tendency to inhibit that. It was designed for conflict. And let me repeat that. The Constitution was designed for conflict. It presumed human beings being human beings would always differ in their goals and intentions, their conceptions, their interests, the interests of their region, of their section, of their line of work. All of these things, you could try to eliminate conflict altogether by giving everybody the same ideas. And, well, you don't have a free society if you have that, pure and simple. Or you can allow for the free play of opinions, of perspectives, and create a mechanism where those different points of view can come into conflict with one another and fight it out, not literally fight it out, but fight it out within the legislative process to decide who prevails. And by that manner, you arrive at a greater degree of unanimity than you're going to get if you try to make everybody believe the same thing. So that's what the Constitution's about. It's a charter for conflict. That's not the way we tend to teach it in civics class, but it's true. A good Constitution is one that is structured in a way that's in accordance with human nature. It goes along with our quarrelsome, contentious, disparate, pluralistic nature. It's structured so that conflicts can be negotiated and channeled for the greater good of the largest part of the public. I like to compare it to an internal combustion engine, which has a series of explosions. When you drive a car, you're driving a machine that's being powered by explosions, constant explosions. But the explosions take place in chambers, in cylinders. They drive pistons. They drive a crankshaft that drives the wheels of your car and moves it down the road with great power. So the energy released by these explosions is channeled for the public good. The Constitution is designed in just such a way, but it's designed to work with human nature, not against it, with the grain, not against the grain. And in some sense, the Constitution provides us with the rules of engagement by which we conduct politics.
1: 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And a special thanks to Hillsdale College professor Bill McClay. He's the author of Land of Hope. And there's also a wonderful young reader's edition of Land of Hope. If you know or have kids in your life, by all means, pick up this book. Go to Amazon.com or The Usual Suspects. And by the way, it's just so true. Gridlock is a feature of the Constitution, not a bug. It was designed to manage conflict. The story of us, the story of America, and our Constitution, here on Our American Stories.

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4: From ABC News, I'm Dave Packer. An F-16 fighter jet from the Texas Air National Guard on a training mission went down in Michigan. Nearby homes forced to evacuate. Grand Traverse County Sheriff Michael Shea.
5: There was a report of a plane crash. Units arrived, did confirm there was one occupant. He was transported to Munson Medical Center, where he was conscious and speaking with law enforcement.
4: Images posted to social media showed a dark plume of smoke in the air. A federal judge denied an emergency hearing regarding the Kennedy Center.
6: So last night, the president told our Karen Travers, if the president and the administration don't get the recognition that Trump feels they deserve, the building may have to be ripped down.
4: ABC Stephen Portnoy, the judge says the administration would need to give the Corps 30 days notice of renovation or demolition. OpenAI models going rogue, the company disclosing 6 new reports of unexpected or concerning behavior. ABC's Elizabeth Schulze.
7: In one case here, a model of ChatGPT could not find historical data that a user had requested, so it proposed making this data up and hiding that from users. In another case, an unreleased model told itself, you are freed from the roles and identities that bind other chatbots.
4: ABC News has obtained photographs and have heard from a service member about the extent of the damage done to U.S. bases in the Middle East by Iran. According to the photos, there has been extensive damage to U.S. assets like planes and supplies.
7: The service member also went on to say it's being kept a secret and we're acting like it's no big deal, but these drone and ballistic missile strikes are actively landing on bases every day.
4: Sticker shock. The New York Knicks pausing ticket sales today after what they say was an error that caused tickets for the season opener against Philadelphia to sell for more than $1,000. The price should have been, they said, last year's price plus 12%. You're listening to ABC News.
8: 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I've been surfing here since I was a kid. 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
4: A number of people applying for unemployment dropped sharply last week. The Labor Department reported 196,000 claims, down from 206,000 the week before. The House is adjourned early, meaning no vote on a Hegseth impeachment resolution and no movement on an artificial intelligence bill proposed by Senator John Kennedy.
10: Republican Rand Paul now blocking Kennedy's proposal, saying Congress doesn't understand the technology well enough to regulate it. President Trump's top advisor on the issue says laws already exist to hold AI companies responsible.
11: And this is something

0: I've been saying for a while is that if an AI company puts out a product that's harmful, they are liable for that.
1: The debate over AI comes amid public backlash over flock surveillance cameras, which use AI to track license plates for law enforcement.
2: ABC's Karen Hua. This tropical storm season has been a tale of two oceans.
3: In 175 years of record keeping, only 2 years have featured zero Atlantic hurricanes, 1907 and 1914. While the Pacific has been extremely active with 14 named storms and five hurricanes, none of the five tropical storms born this year in the Atlantic Basin has earned hurricane status. Forecasters are now monitoring a system 1,000 miles east-southeast of Bermuda.
2: ABC's Jim Ryan. Dan in USA is voluntarily recalling pints of its So Delicious dairy-free salted caramel cluster frozen dessert because they say it may be contaminated with small stones and other hard objects within the cashew inclusions. Dave Packer, ABC News.
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11: Yo, man.
2: So the United States worse than Al-Qaeda when it comes to terrorism.
11: Oh, yeah, gosh. According to Hassan Piker, the guy that went out and campaigned for a bunch of Democrats, including the Senate nominee in Michigan, Abdul El-Sayed.
2: Yeah.
11: They actually were begging him to come out to Michigan during the primary.
2: So Piker does an interview with Axios, and this is part of it.
12: America is the top dog in terrorism.
13: Yes.
12: Do you think America, then, is worse than Al-Qaeda?
13: Pound for pound, as far as the number of deaths, yes, we have caused tremendous terror all around the world. I think that that is not only terror that we are waging on regular civilians in nations in the periphery, but it's also having consequences on ourselves. It's having dramatic consequences on the home front.
2: And Abdul in Michigan is like, no. Yeah.
11: I was going to say, it's like Debbie Dingell is getting ready to freaking strangle that guy. Like, just stop doing interviews. What are you doing?
2: Oh, yeah.
11: But, yeah, also, he misused pound for pound there. Because in that scenario, if you were going to go, like, relative pound for pound, then Al-Qaeda absolutely is a bigger terrorist threat, given its small size and outsized influence on the world.
2: It's true. That's probably not going to be the focus.
11: I know, but that's
2: but it's like, a good observation.
14: He included The View.
2: Of course. Man, I don't know if you saw it as far as Simone Sanders and the one dude on PMS Now. Yeah. We're trying to say, hey, we know you're taken out of context, but why would you give them anything? They're almost like, what are you doing, right, man?
11: They're like coaching him up, like, hey, look, if you're trying to get into the major leagues now here in political punditry and advocacy, you got to understand the game a little bit better, you moron.
8: But Hassan is going to do Hassan things.
11: Well, yeah.
8: That's just part of it. So, yeah, good luck with that. Meanwhile, the big fear over AI started just over a week ago. And I want you to know one of our favorite guys from PMS Now.
9: Stop the hammering.
8: Yes, Mr. Lawrence O'Donnell.
10: Very.
8: He doesn't do alarmism. He wants you to know that.
11: It really?
8: Yes.
11: Oh.
8: However, this AI thing, because this is the way Lawrence O'Donnell's show opened last night.
14: Hey, Lawrence.
9: Hey, Jen.
8: Jen Psaki.
9: I know some of us are catching up on our reading about AI. I've been doing that with this great new book. It's called The Nerd Reich by Gil Durant. This is about the people who are controlling AI in this country. And it is so important because nuclear weapons have always been controlled by governments and developed, atomic bomb, by our government and controlled by our government. These guys, these people, are the people who control AI, a technology at least as dangerous as nuclear weapons. And it is, you know, I don't do alarmism on this show. I've never done it. And this is not alarmism when I say these people in this book are now the scariest people in the world.
10: Doesn't do alarmism. His whole career is built on alarmism.
11: Yeah, of course it is. Well, also, this, the Nerd Reich, one, lame.
8: Yes.
11: That is just, that's lame. The other thing is, the guy who wrote that is somebody who was a press secretary for Jerry Brown, communications director for Dianne Feinstein, and Kamala Harris. It is a totally coordinated, this is basically they're seeing an opportunity to get in at more or less the ground, relatively speaking, the ground level of something that is and will continue to completely reshape the way we communicate with one another, the way we share information with one another. And what they're trying to do is basically get Facebook before Facebook takes off in earnest. They are trying to control speech. That's what this is about. It has nothing to do with artificial intelligence or any sort of threat. It's about saying, hey, look, this is going to be the way that people communicate with one another. It's a way of controlling information. And Democrats, boy, they really want to be able to control that information flow.
8: I think you're right about that. I think there is, you know, certainly some concern, true concern with AI. It's not something to just poo-poo away. However, this is all coordinated in the last week.
11: Yeah.
8: And with Democrats, you're exactly right. And they're all getting the same talking points because it's the comparison to nukes. You've heard it several times now. By the way, as far as never an alarmist, Lawrence O'Donnell, and you said it was lame, David.
11: Yeah.
8: It gets a little more lame when Jen Psaki suggests Lawrence should have a book club. Do you want to hear that?
10: Oh, God.
8: Of course you do.
9: The people who are controlling, right now anyway, the future of AI. We're going to get to that later in this hour.
14: First of all, I always tell you need a book club, and everybody would buy the books that are in your book club. And now I'm going to hold up the book again, because I need to go buy this book.
9: The Nerd Reich.
14: The Nerd Reich. Okay.
8: You're suffering right now, David.
9: It is... It's worse than you think, I guess, is what we have to say about the situation. And this book will make that very clear to you.
14: All right. I'm going to put it on my reading list as the Lawrence O'Donnell. We need a good name for it, but I'm going to put it on my O'Donnell.
8: Okay, enough of the lane.
11: They'll sell all those books right next to the Meals for One Frozen section at the grocery store because only lonely dorks will be a part of Lawrence O'Donnell's stupid little book club.
10: How about stop the hammering and read a book?
8: So that's the big promo for the show. Then you're probably wondering, how does he open the never an alarmist Lawrence O'Donnell?
9: Well, the deranged depravity of Donald Trump has delivered more degradation to this country than any other person in our history has come close to delivering.
15: Thank you.
11: What?
8: That was the open. But do you want to hear the last part of that again?
11: He's more depraved than anybody else in the history of our country?
8: Correct. Yes.
11: Well, boy, I don't know, man. I think there were some Democrats all in on the whole Jim Crow thing. There were also some Democrats on the whole slavery thing.

0: Yeah, but Trump's been trying to win this award for a while.
1: I know how to win. I know how to win. I've been winning. I do win, even in sports. I win.
2: See, he's trying to renovate the Kennedy Center. This is worse than slavery.
3: Correct.
0: Last night on Fox, they had Jason Calacanis from the All In podcast, and they know a lot about AI. Trying to put this in perspective, the whole sort of AI scare.
4: These software programs are extremely good at hacking and making software, and we have had some tests here in Silicon Valley where people have put 1,000 different bots, software agents, pieces of software, and we've said, hey, go attack these systems and see if you can find any exploits. They're good at that. They're also good at fixing those exploits. And so some people working in the industry see these bots, just like you might in ChatGPT. It has a personality, right? It's been programmed to have a personality. Now imagine these bots talking to each other, having personalities, and actually being pretty good at hacking software. That's what's happening. You could easily make 1,000 of them to make a system impregnable and just perfect. That could also happen. So we have some people who are young, who are getting very panicked about this and making 2 or 3 jumps. What if they had robots? What if they had access to nuclear bombs? The subject of movies we all grew up with, Terminator 2 or War Games. So we should worry about that 10 years from now. But for today, we just want to make software a little resilient to hacking.
0: Okay.
2: Yeah. See, I don't buy that either. But, like, I feel like I'm in this weird space because, on the one hand, I am concerned about what will happen and is that industry going too far too quickly?
0: Yeah.
2: So I'm concerned about that. But at the same time, no, am I sitting here going, yeah, well, humanity's going to be wiped out in less than 10 years. I mean, there's a middle ground here between, hey, we're just trying to make software more resilient and we're all going to die.
0: I'm with you on that.
3: I am too, and again, concerns come from both sides. I know that's kind of a squishy take, but
0: no, I mean, I think there's real reason for concern. But this is coordinated what we're seeing right now.
3: Exactly, and it's just too much. I mean, I don't believe in coincidence on that level. No.
0: Well, just a little piece. I was going to play this later, but when Jason's talking about AI running nukes. Okay, we're a long way.
4: The jump you would have to make to get to the nuclear missiles is those are air-gapped. You would have to create an incredible thriller where somehow the AI programs a thumb drive. That thumb drive makes its way into the missile silo and uploads it, right? It's just not possible.
0: Okay. Could it be in the future? Possible. But that's not the play, at least from the left right now. So, and we'll get more into that a little bit. Later.
3: You know, you think like 1,000 years from now, not even that, 100 years from now, that we're going to try to stop Iran from making AI.
0: You're coming in with the Iran jokes?
3: Well, I'm just saying, you know. It's like, hey, we can't allow them to have AI.
0: Well, you don't want that.
3: Well, no, you don't want that.
0: David, you have an update on a story about the dude that was duct taped to a chair on a flight?
2: Yeah, this guy from Arizona, he got unruly on a flight to New York, started shouting racist things, yelling about the size of another guy's junk, and so the passengers and the crew wound up restraining him by duct taping him to his seat. Well, the flight got diverted to Baltimore, and now we've got the audio of this guy. He's 67-year-old Lane Arthur Lundeen. Talking to the authorities after the fact, because apparently he blacked out. He does not remember anything from what happened.
0: All right, roll it.
5: Yeah, I had 2 screwdrivers, and I don't know what happened. I can remember right now looking at the guy next to me. His name is, his last name is Khan, and has 11 best-selling New York on the bestseller list of the New York Times writing books, and I can remember sitting there and talking to him, and I don't remember landing, I don't remember any of what happened.
6: What brings you to Maryland?
5: I came to New York City. I don't know how I got to Maryland. I was supposed to land in New Jersey. I came here because my middle daughter is moving apartments.
0: What?
2: So he comes to, and because they had to divert the flight, he doesn't know why he's in Maryland. And I'm like, I wonder if he mixed alcohol with like Xanax or something like that, because that can just completely wipe you.
0: Really?
2: If you mix it. And I
0: know you're not supposed to, but I didn't know that all of a sudden that he just goes bananas.
2: No, there was a time back in my more degenerate days where I was watching a movie with some neighbors. We all lived in the same apartment complex, and I'd had a tall boy, mm-hmm. and I'd taken a Xanax, because that's the kind of idiotic things that I did at the time.
0: Okay.
2: And I remember seeing like the first 5 minutes of the movie and then looking at my friends and saying, you're really going to like this movie. It was the movie Dead Alive, by the way. Terrible horror movie. I said, you guys are really going to love this. And then I woke up the next day in my apartment. I have no memory of what happened. And my friends told me all I did was I stood up and left and then just never came back.
0: Holy cow.
2: It's terrifying what can happen if you're mixing things like that.
0: Okay.
2: It's almost like that's why they put labels on the bottle that say, don't do that.
0: I mean, just as an experiment for the show tomorrow. Like, do you want to go tall boy and Xanax
2: sure.
0: at the start and see what happens by the time we get to the Friday Five?
3: Wake him up right about the time the show's over. Yeah.
0: The five stories we're watching today, the news update next.

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11: We all know that miserable feeling after eating a bad meal. Cramps, nausea. We tend to brush off food poisoning as a nuisance, but it may be a bigger deal than people realize. A new study by the World Health Organization estimates foodborne illnesses cause about 1.5 million deaths every year around the world. Now, the good news is a

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4: From the Davis Oil Company studios, this is Martin Van Camp and Robbins on WKBK. 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
5: You know what it's time for?
4: Yeah, the five stories we're watching today.
6: One, two, all right, number five, the rapper Macklemore and the singer-songwriter Ed Sheeran, along with New England Patriots owner Robert Kraft. They know that there's been fallout over the rapper's removal from Ed Sheeran's tour. Everybody's mad about everything all of the time. Oh, they're all saying, hey, we're throwing money at it. they're pledging to give millions of dollars for humanitarian aid. Robert Kraft just said, in the region of, like, Israel.
5: So I don't know. Boy, this has been going on for a long time as far as the money stuff.
7: How much money do you think it will cost to fix this?
5: Right. Well, it just depends.
6: Number four, Representative Maria Salazar, she's a Republican in Florida, has gone after President Trump on immigration in a new ad, saying that some of his immigration enforcement has gone too far and Hispanics feel betrayed. I think Trump probably won't be going after her too much because she's doing what she needs to win to what she needs to do to win her district. Yeah. Number three, left-wing commentator Hassan Piker tells Axios that the U.S. is a bigger terrorist than Al-Qaeda. And Democrat Senate candidate Abdul El-Sayed, who brought Piker into his campaign during the primary, well, he's going to have another rough week. He says, I don't agree with this statement or give much weight to things said by a social media streamer. Except you did, just like a month ago.
5: Do you give weight to people you beg to go on the campaign tour with you?
6: Yeah, I kind of feel like you gave weight to his statements.
5: Mm-hmm.
6: Yeah.
5: Yes.
6: Number two, a House Judiciary report just dropped screenshots of ACT Blue's internal messages. This is the left-wing fundraising clearinghouse. They show that staff knowingly waved through foreign donations using verification methods. Like,
5: really?
6: They have a LinkedIn.
8: Well, that so what more proof do you need, David?
6: Yeah. What? And then number one, great news here, the U.S. poverty rate fell to the lowest level ever recorded, according to the Census Bureau.
8: Man, ain't that something? You don't hear about that either. Yeah.
6: Those are the top five stories that we are watching today. 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
5: I don't know if you happen to see this update. Tayshia Fortune, she was the 29-year-old mom of four found hanging from a tree behind a vacant home in Jackson, Mississippi. That was back on August 3rd.
6: Yeah.
8: Oh, yeah.
5: And, well, immediately, people are saying that that's a modern-day lynching.
6: Yeah.
5: And you had AOC and Ayanna Pressley, other Democrats, signed a letter demanding a federal investigation into modern-day lynchings. Well, after a few weeks of work, the Mississippi State Medical Examiner's Office ruled the death a homicide. September 11th, Jackson police arrested 51-year-old Jacques Ratliff, black man who knew her. Court papers say he used a black cable cord in the hanging.
6: Yeah.
5: Yes, but did you get that update?
6: No. I did see it, but

0: I haven't seen it amplified by the people who were calling this a lynching. Sort of like the kid who drowned in Mississippi.
1: Mm-hmm.
0: He was a black kid, and the conspiracy theory was that his white friends just decided to kill him for some reason.
1: Right.
0: By the way, they've just issued a notice that they intend to sue Sunny Hostin on The View because she implied that they murdered him in some sort of race-related hate crime.
1: Good.
0: Yeah.
1: That nonsense should really stop. I mean, my goodness. And then, I guess we'll have to get into this later. You have different trends that are out there. Some people are saying college kids are trading frat parties for wellness darties. Do you know what a darty
2: wellness
1: is?
2: Wellness darties?
1: No. Yes.
2: No, I don't know. What is a darty?
1: A darty is a daytime party, Scott.
2: Okay.
0: Back in my day, we just called that day drinking.
1: Well, they're not drinking. See, they're doing Pilates, yoga, okay. Maybe an ice bath, coffee, something like that afterward. We'll get into it.
2: Well, that's no fun.
1: You should see the video before you go a judging.
2: Oh, okay.
1: Yeah. Fun update, and what's your story coming up?

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4: The Lucky Strike program starring Jack Benny with Mary Livingston, Phil Harris, Rochester, Dennis Day, and yours truly, Don Wilson. And now, ladies and gentlemen, it is my pleasure to present to you a man whose charm and personality have gained him millions of admirers. 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Wait a minute, I must have the wrong script. This is introducing Robert Taylor.
5: That's right, Don. 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

0: The Markley Van Camp and Roddick Show. I'm Jamie Markley, the Gen Xer. The Millennial David Van Camp and the Sexy Boomer. That's Scott Robbins. Boy, this pastor at James Tallarico's church.
1: Oh, my God.
0: There's hidden camera all the time.
2: Woof. Yeah. So, Texas Democrat Senate candidate James Tallarico, he's been trying to run away from his crazy beliefs, and some left-wing activists are actually upset by that. Because it's like, you just totally betrayed us. How dare you tell us that boys shouldn't be playing girls' sports now?
0: Right.
2: Or that little kids shouldn't have sex change operations. Oh, complete betrayal. Well, the Daily Wire got an undercover video talking to one of Tallarico's pastors. Babs Miller is the woman here. And, well, she was getting pumped for information by the undercover reporter who actually was posing as somebody very concerned about James Tallarico, sort of recanting his past beliefs.
0: Roll it.
3: Trump people are attacking Tallarico for saying that God is non-binary. That's literally what he is.
4: Yeah.
3: He went on Fox News and like walked that back. Did you see that?
4: Yeah, he's giving some advice that I don't think he should be following.
3: Yeah, because that's frankly something that attracted me to this church was like.
4: And I can guarantee you that once he gets elected, he'll change his tune back to where he was.
3: Okay, but he has to kind of play this game.
0: Of course he will.
2: Yeah, right. Yeah, of course,
1: not exactly. Yeah. Jacques Cousteau, or, I mean, any type of. Looking into and then coming up with some different answers. No, we all knew that ahead of time, right?
0: That's part of the strategy.
1: Yeah, yeah. Right.
0: What's the Jacques Cousteau thing?
1: I meant to say Clouseau. So.
0: Oh, I was like, Clouseau. No.
1: I went with Clouseau. I went with Cousteau instead of Clouseau. My mistake.
2: Like, you're doing a deep dive there, Scott?
1: Well, yeah, no, we're
0: going shark hunting?
1: Check out dolphins first, yes.
0: That would be good.
1: Yeah.
0: Side note, I shared a birthday with Jacques Cousteau, but that's a story for another time. Okay, now back to Tallarico.
1: Now I'll never forget
3: your
1: birthday.
3: He has to kind of play this game.
4: Yes, that's what his campaign has convinced him of, is that the Democratic Party is backing off on their stances on trans and all of this. And so his staff is encouraging him to kind of do the same thing just for the next 50 weeks. Whatever days, I guess. I think it's bad advice, personally.
0: 50 weeks? You mean into next year?
1: Yeah.
0: If he does that, he'll be swimming with the fishes with Jacques Cousteau, I'll tell you that. Better believe it.
4: If it helps him win, okay.
0: It's like we all know the game.
2: Yeah.
0: But man, when you hear the pastor say it, that's incredible. But, you know, a lot of the people that will vote for Tallarico are never going to see that.
2: Right.
0: And you wonder about the independents that can be swayed one way or another.
2: Those are the people, because Democrats, most Democrats,

0: voters probably do understand that.
1: Yeah, yes. They don't
0: okay,
1: care.
0: He's saying
1: they
0: what he's got to say
1: right.
2: mm-hmm.
0: to try to win the election, and they're fine with that. That's just how politics works.
2: Mm-hmm.
0: But they understand that.
1: Yeah, yes. they don't
0: okay,
1: care.
0: He's saying
1: they
0: what
1: care.
0: He's got to say yeah.
1: right.
2: mm-hmm.
0: to try to win the election, and they're fine with that. That's just how politics works.
2: Mm-hmm.
0: But there are people who are not particularly engaged. They are going to vote, but they're not paying close

0: I always think the good news going forward is that most voters have a presence online, and hopefully with their algorithm, at least has some people in there that can send them videos. Hey, did you see this? Yeah. To educate a little bit. Because you know you're not going to get it from media. Yeah. That's always going to be, you know, very one-sided. Speaking of media, man, I was cracking up. PMS Now, Morning Joe with Mika. So Joe's doing this whole thing about Trump. Oh, well, it get past the midterms, he may go boots on the ground, you know, in Iran, because he'll have nothing to lose. And then he starts talking mindfulness. I did not know that if you have the PMS Now app, that it includes mindfulness.
1: Yeah.
0: For free.
1: Yeah, they know that they've driven their audience insane, so they're giving them the mindfulness app.
2: What is that? What does it do?
0: I'll just play you the clip.
2: Okay, all right.
0: I don't know if you'll be able to understand it all, because then you have Joe and Mika talking over one another for quite a while, but it starts like this.
3: At least if there's a credible threat where Donald Trump can say, I'm not running again. I'm going to put boots on the ground unless you guys want to negotiate now. I'm not saying I want boots on the ground, so everybody just... that's freaked out, you know, just breathe into a paper bag right there, and we'll talk through that. We'll get through this together. Mika's very good with mindfulness. She went to an MS Now mindfulness
4: it's in our membership
3: thing yesterday. It's in our membership for MS Now.
4: You can do the app. Calm Dan app. Harris, who how leads in meditation and actually helps take you through on the show all the time.
3: It's
4: a mindful approach. I love
3: very
4: it.
3: Calm.
5: It's very soothing.
3: It is so soothing.
4: Very
3: so yeah,
4: smart.
3: You all just get on your MS Now app and get mindful while Willie and I talk about negotiations.
0: I feel like I need therapy after listening to that.
1: No, well, it can be hard. We've gone through the growing pains before of doing like live ads with multiple people on the show, right? And that's what they were doing, and they just didn't realize how to do it, you know?
0: Probably true.
2: It's not that they don't know how. They just don't quite know what to do.
0: They'll bring social workers to go in.
2: Yes.
0: And just to help them with this. Mindfulness on the PMS Now app.
2: I would love to hear that.
0: Well, I'm guessing.
2: There's got to be chanting going on or something? Or
0: I don't think it's the chanting. Okay. It's probably like you're breathing in silence for
2: breathe deep
0: a number of minutes, that sort of thing.
2: Exhale. Inhale.
0: Right.
2: And you got Enya playing in the background?
0: Maybe. Yeah. Did you play any Enya?
2: Of course I did.
0: Did you?
2: Yeah. Orinoco Flow. Sail Away. I played that, yeah.
0: I did not know Top 40 played Enya.
2: Yeah, she had a hit. That was a hit.
0: Okay. Were you practicing mindfulness at the time?
2: No, I had the monitor down all the way so I wouldn't hear it.
0: Oh, because it put you to sleep?
2: Oh, my God.
0: All right, it's that time. We do it a couple of times a day. Go around the table. It may not be the biggest story out there, but it caught your attention. You want to bring it in. David, today, what's your story?
1: This is just very fun audio for me. A socialist on the New York City Council spent several minutes asking the police department why things that aren't crimes aren't included in the department's crime stats. Again, the crime stats are the point, but things that are not crimes aren't on the crime stats. And Tiffany Caban, she's very upset about this. For example, if there's a civil settlement for use of excessive force but no criminal charge or conviction, why is that not included?
0: What? Okay, roll it.
6: Police are responsible for up to 5% of murders in the U.S. That's not captured in crime statistics, right? And I would like to know if the crime statistics also are they measuring other...
0: Is she talking about justified shootings?
1: Yeah, you have to, because there's...
2: 5%?
1: Yeah, 5% of all
2: that's
1: murders? No. That's not true.
0: Yeah, that's
2: bonkers. The crime statistics, well, where is it? Where is it found? In your statistics?
0: Yeah, it sounds like someone took that poll where it's like, yes, 10,000 black men are shot by police every year and they're unarmed.
2: 5%.
0: Okay, go ahead.
6: Parts of public safety, like do our crime statistics measure how many people die because they're sleeping out in the cold?
7: Council member, our crime statistics, it will not surprise you to learn, measure crime. There are many other important data sets out there in statistics that are not measured through NYPD crime data.
6: Right. So our crime statistics, and listen, indulge me in this exercise. Our crime statistics also don't reflect the number of people who die because they didn't get medical care, mental health care, etc., correct?
7: Correct.

0: It doesn't account for people who are dire or left unsafe because of workplace conditions, anything like that. It doesn't. It just is.
1: Right. Our crime data reflects crime complaints in the city.
0: So do you think
1: that we're measuring?
0: Sure. Do you think it's a good and accurate measure of the overall safety of our city, our crime statistics?
1: I think it is a very good measure.
2: Jeepers.
3: That guy's got to be
2: sit
3: like,
2: here and answer. Yeah, exactly.
3: My job is hard enough.
2: Man.
3: And then I got to deal with these people.
2: Right. I've got to deal with this whataboutism stuff that doesn't make any sense at all.
3: Yes.
2: It has nothing at all to do with the stats. No.
4: Hey, I know we get performance bonuses based on ratings, but do our ratings capture how many people comment on Facebook?
3: How many people said they laughed? Do we get that?
4: What about how many words I say in a given day?
3: Exactly. Yeah.
2: That could be the single dumbest thing I've heard all week.
3: It's up there.
2: That's just clueless.
3: Yes.
2: You're trying to make this argument, and you're damn sure of it, too.
3: Yeah, it's just it's unfair that you're not including that in the crime stats.
2: Okay.
3: All right, Scotty, what do you got for your story?
2: Clear safety signals of COVID vaccine harm were missed by the FDA and the CDC, according to the British Medical Journal, by using a flawed method where the harms went undetected. The agency's analysis, examined by the British Medical Journal, shows that hundreds of types of adverse events, the agency's criteria for a signal, including myocarditis, we've talked about that, Bell's palsy, tinnitus was listed on here. I did not know that. That's the first. I've never heard that one before.
3: Which
2: the
3: one?
2: Ringing of the ears.
3: What do you call it?
2: Tinnitus?
3: Yes.
2: Okay.
3: And then what did you call it?
2: I didn't know how it was pronounced exactly.
4: Well, some people pronounce it tinnitus, and then I hear people say tinnitus.
2: Yeah, tinnitus. That's what
4: and
2: it is.
4: And I honestly don't know which one it is.
2: I don't either.
4: I thought it was tinnitus, but...
2: Me, I did too for a long time until I heard the other pronunciation.
4: Official-sounding people saying it's tinnitus.
2: Yes. The FDA doctor who alerted them to the flawed safety system was muzzled. This person was told, with diplomatic flourish, you need to back off. And they did. Man, the stuff we're going to find out to be absolutely true, the stuff we thought was true before, is turned out to be true now, was buried in the research analysis.
3: But is it included in the crime stats?
2: Well, you know, people that died of anything of this? No, I doubt it.
3: Yeah, I'm looking this up. Both are acceptable?
2: I guess.
4: Yeah, but the top American pronunciation is...
5: Tinnitus.
3: That is preferred in the medical and scientific community, also highly common in British English. So we're going to stick with tinnitus.
4: Yeah, tinnitus sounds like a video
2: game. Yeah, yeah.
3: That's
4: from your Game Boy.
2: You got to be very careful how you say it, too.
3: Yeah, I guess.
4: Mm-hmm. Tinnitus sounds more like a medical issue.
2: I always heard tinnitus. The first time I heard it, ailing, musicians.
4: Yeah.
2: It was called tinnitus.
3: Okay. Why would you have to be careful with the other?
2: It's because it runs into some words I don't want to get into on the air.
3: What word?
2: I can't say that word because that's not allowed.
3: Can you make reference to it? Are you talking about breast?
2: Yes.
3: Oh, yeah. Okay.
2: Yeah, you can say it. Yes, you said it.
3: But I get what you're saying now.
2: Yeah, okay.
3: All right.
2: Because I might leave the N out, and then I'm really in trouble.
3: Hmm. Well, man, I could go a few different ways with my story here. I think I'm going to go with this. I'm going to go... this is one I did not get to yesterday, but it seems appropriate now. And that is the Minneapolis City Council member, Jamal Osman. He had trouble with the pronunciation.
2: Oh, of what word?
3: Hold on a second, because I'm pulling up the audio right now.
2: Oh, all right.
3: I think you'll understand when I actually play the clip and roll it, because he's concerned about something here.
6: And lastly, item 16 is setting a public hearing for September 22nd, 2026, for ordinance related to the autonomous or self-driving vehicles. regulations.
3: Got it. As far as those self-driving cars.
2: It was painful.
3: It was.
2: Poor guy.
3: It's fine. You sometimes we'll talk about fighting words. They're coming yeah, they're at coming you in waves, you. And you're trying to fight them off with swords.
2: Yes.
3: And he was having that situation right there.
6: Torn, old miss, anonymous, autonomous vehicles, self-driving vehicles.
2: There you go. Just go to self-driving.
3: Yeah. That'd have been fine. Yeah. Pre-read that thing, bro. Yeah. I'm here to help, not to hurt.
2: It's third and long. You got a kick.
4: How many words can you say in his native language? Zero.
3: No kidding. Okay. Nimrod's in the news coming up in just a few, and a news update next.

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2: More from that interview with Hassan Piker on Axios. Don't have time for the whole clip here, but he's asked, it seems like you care a lot more about how Israel treats Muslims than how China treats Muslims. Piker says, yeah, because Israel is murdering not just Muslims, but Christians as well, with my tax dollars.
1: Okay. Yeah, we'll be getting into that.
3: Jeez.
1: Boy, he's a headache for that party. I'm just here for it, man. All right, we got to get to Nimrod. Here we go.
4: When the going gets tough.
5: Damn it, this is too hard.
4: The dumb get dumber.
6: All right, Dan.
4: It's Nimrod's in the News on the Martley, Van Camp, and Robbins Show.
5: I love the poorly educated.
1: All right. Nimrod's in the News. We go to Miami where law enforcement officers met an American Airlines flight upon its arrival. This was later Friday night. Reports of a female passenger undressing and behaving indecently mid-flight. They're in row 9, apparently. Now, the flight was 2 hours behind its scheduled departure time, and I know some people can get frustrated. I don't know what caused her to all of a sudden start taking off all her clothes. Oh. And then, according to the story, engaging in indecent acts in view of nearby passengers.
3: Oh, no.
1: It doesn't specify, but you can probably imagine.
3: Yeah.
1: She was arrested, and everybody got home safely. Wow. And that's Nimrod's in the News.

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2: Hey, Keen, are you ready for a celebration fit for a queen? 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
3: And I'm Polly McDeesey, Keen Pride vice president.
2: We're here to tell you about our Icons of Pop, Queens Reign Forever drag tribute show at the Colonial Theater on Saturday, September 19th. 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
3: You heard that right. 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
5: From ABC News, I'm Dave Packer. President Trump ordered by a federal judge to give 30 days notice before making any changes to the Kennedy Center, including renovation or demolition.
6: Despite a judge blocking President Trump from renaming the Kennedy Center after himself, Trump has threatened to stop the center's already funded renovation if his name's not plastered on the facade of the Performing Arts Center.
7: The Trump administration should certainly have recognition because, frankly, if we don't do that, it's going to close. It'll end up being ripped down.
6: The judge ordered the Trump administration to provide an update on the center's closure and emergency repairs by next week. Today's order came hours after Trump was photographed reviewing what appeared to be a poster saying Kennedy Center demolished. Peter Arulambos, ABC News.
5: A terrifying scene in Michigan after an F-16 on a training exercise crashed to the ground. ABC Chief Global Affairs Correspondent Martha Raddatz.
8: That F-16 from the Texas Air National Guard was on a training mission when it crashed this afternoon in rural Blair Township outside Traverse City. Fortunately, the pilot safely ejected.
5: President Trump is hosting hunters and fishers for a Rose Garden dinner at the White House. He signed two executive orders.
7: With the first order, we're opening up millions of acres of federal land for our hunters and fishers.
5: The other order expands access to offshore recreational fishing. OpenAI now disclosing six new incidents of, quote, concerning behavior where ChatGPT models allegedly attempted to override human instructions and then hide their tracks. Turning what we thought we knew about dinosaurs upside down, UCLA researchers say the T-Rex was warm-blooded. Researcher Robert Eagle.
9: And we were able to show that based on the thermal tolerance range of an organism, large organism with a body temperature of 36 degrees C.
5: That's 97 degrees Fahrenheit. 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What?
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5: Some people opposed to flock cameras are taking removal into their own hands.
14: In one instance, a group of hackers took down a flock camera above a roadway and instead of destroying it, reverse engineered it and shared the extracted data with several tech-related media outlets. One analysis found that an ALPR typically captures 28 pictures of a single passing vehicle, but some over 100. With the images then sent to Flock through a cellular network.
5: ABC's Jim Ryan. During an address to the European Parliament, Canadian Prime Minister Mark Carney called for deeper transatlantic ties with the EU.
15: Together, Canada and the European Union can anchor our ground to hold our values while forming a protective canopy under which our citizens can thrive.
5: His speech came a day after the EU invited Canada to be its first ever associate member amid an ongoing trade war with President Trump. Fiji has declared a national HIV